0: keepers at home, good, obedient to their own husbands, that the word of God be not blasphemed.
1: All right. Now, in the Amplified version of the Bible, the Amplified Classic, in verse 4, it says, so that they will wisely train, this is talking about the older women, the mature women in the church, train the young women to be sane and sober of mind, temperate, disciplined, and to love their husbands and their children. Now, it's interesting that in this passage, we're seeing the instruction for really the basic bottom line of home. You know what I mean?
0: Yeah.
1: Of a home life.
0: Mm-hmm.
1: And it's just really, it really struck me how people in the world in which we live, and I know we've seen this, all of us have seen this with people on various subjects, but let me just put it to you as a question, Sue. I'm going to ask you, what do you say to people or to women, and they'll say, well, that was written in a different time where things were different.
0: Right.
1: And now, in this modern world, that doesn't really apply. What would you say?
0: I would say that God's word is the same yesterday, today, and forever. Mm-hmm. And so it doesn't ever get old, doesn't go out of style. His word is true, and we are to live according to what his word said. And God, that's the spirit of God. Mm-hmm. You know, don't be like the world.
1: Yeah.
0: And so the world is not chaste. It's not discreet. It's not, there's not any holiness there. Yeah. And so we as Christians need to say, oh, what does the Bible say? And we need to be conformed to what the word says. You know, discreet is important for us as Christian women,
1: and
0: men too. But right now we're talking to women, and it says we need to teach the younger women to be discreet. And that means be careful, cautious, and circumspect in speech or behavior to avoid causing embarrassment, offending others, or attracting unnecessary attention. Mm. It implies tactful handling of sensitive matters and maintaining privacy, often characterized as being prudent, quiet, and unobstructive. You know, we need to remember that as Christian women, we need to do it God's way, not how the world is saying for us to be.
1: Right.
0: Some of the synonyms are tactful, prudent, circumspect, diplomatic, guarded, cautious, and I thought that was really good. Guarded and cautious, reserved, not out there to be discreet. It's not to be out there trying to be the bold and the center of attention.
1: You're trying to control it all.
0: And take over. Yeah. You know, that is not being discreet.
1: No, it's not.
0: And yes.
1: That's so good, and I want to really... Those were a lot of things that are said in the description of discreet that we need to kind of break down, I believe, and really focus in on.
0: Yes.
1: But also, you know, this same verse, it says that we're to be, women are to be, it says, sober, to love their husbands, to love their children. This is in the King James Version.
0: Mm-hmm.
1: To be discreet, chaste, keepers at home, good, obedient to their own husbands, that the word of God may not be blasphemed. And so I would say that I believe the word of God cannot be set aside by saying, well, our society is different. Like we could say that on a lot of things, and if you do that, you know, if one part of the word of God is not correct for us to follow, then we could do that with any of it. You know what I'm saying?
2: That's absolutely right.
1: And so in thinking, I was thinking along this line about in our world how that women who focus on, as the scripture says, being a keeper at home or being taking care of the affairs of the home,

0: is another version I read, mm-hmm. That this isn't something that you can say, well, that was different in their society. Mm-hmm. And if you think about it, all through time until, you know, I don't know what time period to put, maybe the last 50 years, maybe a little longer, that was generally known to be what women did.
1: Mm-hmm. Right.
0: Was to be the undergirding of the home, mm-hmm. being there to give affection to their husband, their children, mm-hmm. to keep their home and the affairs of their home. Mm-hmm. That was normally understood universally.
1: Yes.
0: Don't you think? Mm-hmm. Until more recent times, mm-hmm. that there's been such a shift away from that. Mm-hmm. And I just want to say that that if there's a woman and you have particularly small children, do not look down on yourself, mm-hmm. about that position and you giving your full attention to that. Mm-hmm. I mean, that is something godly.
1: Yes.
0: If you think about it, it is something that God wants us to do, mm-hmm. is to be discreet, chaste keepers at home. Mm-hmm. And so when I was thinking along that line, I came across this. Her name is Dr. Abby Johnson, and if you don't know who she is, she was a lady that worked at Planned Parenthood, mm-hmm. and helped with abortions, mm-hmm. until she had a change. Something changed in her life. There was these protesters that would walk the line in front of the Planned Parenthood, mm-hmm. and they begin to witness to her, and she came to the light.
1: Yeah.
0: She came to the knowledge of what she was doing was wrong.
1: Wow.
0: And so she is well known in the pro-life movement, mm-hmm. of speaking against abortion.
1: Yeah.
0: But in light of this, ladies, I wanted just to share this post that she made, and I said, this is exactly what I was getting at, or what I was thinking. Mm-hmm. And she says, I spent much of my life over the past two decades doing good things. Yet, while my actions were aligned with Christian views, I was neglecting my vocation as a wife and mother.
1: Wow.
0: You can do good and holy things and neglect what God is calling you to do.
2: Yes.
0: God doesn't call women to neglect their children.
2: No.
0: He doesn't call us to place our work over our motherhood. Mm-hmm. He doesn't call us to travel so much that we miss significant time with them. Mm-hmm. He doesn't call us to drag our children around with us so we can do our work. I learned that the hard way. My children made sacrifices so I could help mothers choose life over abortion, which is a good work. But you can't split yourself in two. You can't give 100% to two different things.
1: No.
0: It's simply impossible. Something will suffer. I finally decided that I didn't want my children to suffer anymore. Mm-hmm. This is something that women in the workforce will all have to face. All of the women who work for my organizations work from home. They have a flex time in order to get their work done. Their families always come first. We can't expect our culture to change when mothers aren't allowed to parent their children.
1: Oh my.
0: Because they are working full-time jobs, dropping their babies off at daycares, going back to work when their newborns are still nursing. Mm-hmm. We must be a society that supports motherhood.
2: Yes.
0: But I have to be honest, this paradigm shall shift will have to start with women first. Women will have to ask themselves, what is more important, my career or my family? Hmm. Until every woman answers, my family, our culture will be in decline. Mm-hmm. I thought, whoa.
1: Yeah.
0: She said, wow. I thought it was very powerful.
1: Very powerful.
0: Post, yep. mm-hmm. that she made, and so I copied it, yeah. to share on this, yeah. program.
1: Well, see, there you have a modern woman,
0: yes.
1: getting herself adjusted back to the eternal word of God. And that's what you were saying. Mm-hmm. A lot of people look at this Titus 2 passage and they think, well, that's just old fashioned. That's just an old way of doing mm-hmm. things. And we've improved in these modern days and that women have gained more freedom and equality. But the truth is that this is a young lady recognizing here now after decades of work in the workplace. Well, the word of God, the eternal word of God that's unchanging, the blessed it is written that our Lord Jesus quoted mm-hmm. and took to battle against the devil himself, that is the eternal word of God. She's getting herself adjusted to that. And that's really how we've got to be. Mm-hmm. We can't look at the word of God and say, well, you know, it we've got to change our interpretation with the times, or we need to change the way that we view that in light of history or in light of modern days. But we rather should be looking at it as a lamp to our feet and a light to our path.
0: Isn't that the truth?
1: So that we can learn to see our times the right way.
0: Right. Yeah.
1: Because really we get it inside out and people instead decide to see the word of God in a, you know, a new quote unquote way. And this is what we need to do. What Abby Johnson was saying here, she was getting herself back to where many, hopefully young women listening to us now, they can begin right here with the eternal word of God. And they don't have to waste decades of their life or waste that precious one opportunity you have to wait to raise your young babies. But they can instead get that, praise God, the eternal wisdom of God in your youth before you have to learn the hard way and learn by experience and suffer loss. We can take this eternal word and instead of conforming it to our times and saying it should change or we should view it differently.
0: Yeah.
1: Rather, we should conform to it and get established in the word of faith. I love it. Colossians 2:7 says, rooted and built up in him and established in the faith as you have been taught. That's where we've got to be. You know, to instruct the brethren in these things, 1 Timothy says, be a good minister of Jesus Christ, nourished in the words of faith and the good doctrine which you've been taught.
0: Right.
1: So this is where we've got it. We should live and let it be passed from generation to generation.
0: That's
1: so
0: right.
1: Young women, this is where you got to be. This is where we've got to have generation, one generation praising him to the next, one generation teaching the next generation. Here's the word of God. Here's where I've been able to see the fruit of it. Here's where I maybe didn't take it to heart, believe it, receive it, and walk in it. But that doesn't mean you have to make that mistake.
0: That's right.
1: We can walk in this eternal word today and praise God for the wisdom we don't have to learn the hard way.
0: Right.
1: Thank the Lord.
0: And so we should exalt motherhood.
1: Yes, we should.
2: Yes.
0: And so, you know, I just see that in our society that women who want to instill this in their children and be at home, you know, like they almost feel guilty or something, or like that it's a shame. It's no shame.
2: Right.
0: No.
2: And the value's not there because they're not getting a paycheck. Because our society says if you get paid and you get, you know, that's your validation. And so instead of letting money be your validation, you adjust your spending habits. You know, if you're going to go down to one income, then you adjust. Then you say, no, I'm not going to buy that. I don't need a new table and chairs. I don't need a new car. I don't need this. What I do need is I need to invest in my children. And so if you look at the value of sowing into your children and sowing into your husband and sowing into those around you, you know, how can you be the light if you're you're frazzled? And, you know, when you work constantly or at work and then you come home and then you have to do, then you try to be everything to everybody. And, you know, it's
0: just
2: you're frazzled. You're fried.
0: Just, there's just a limit.
2: Because you're out of alignment. You're out of alignment. And what God expects us to do is come under his peace and his alignment. And when he says there's an order that God has for us. And, you know, my personality is strong. I am a manager. I am, you know, and I've worked outside the home and I've worked inside the home, but you know, God has a way of showing us when we're in our quiet time before the Lord, if we say, Lord, guide my footsteps, show me how to do this. I'm not that great at this. You know, you might not have the gifts of doing some of these things, but God will give you the ability. And you know what God's done for me is He has brought me into a church body that has that some people are better at doing certain other things than me, and so I would go to them and I would ask for help. I stood up and said, hey, can someone help me cook? And they taught me how to do some cooking mm-hmm. when I was first married, I wasn't raised in a Christian home. But, and that taught me how to do some things. But the Lord helped me. Thank God for godly women that mm-hmm. mentored me. Do you know what I'm saying?
3: Yes.
2: That helped me in the beginning, mm-hmm. And we need to say, God, I want your ways, not my ways. And listen, He will help us because He wouldn't ask us to do anything in His word that He wouldn't give us the ability to do. Another thing is be obedient to your husbands. A lot of women will shriek back at that obedient. Oh, yeah. But I'm telling you right now, that frees you up. Oh, and I know that people, be obedient to God first. Surrender yourself to the mm-hmm. Lord. Submit yourself to God. Resist mm-hmm. the devil. He must flee, but you submit yourself to God. And in that attitude of submitting yourself to God, you can do these things. Yeah. You can be obedient to your husband. You can be chaste. You can be discreet. You can do mm-hmm. these things.
3: Mm-hmm. Yes, and that it's so... The value of that cannot be told.
1: Right.
3: Yes. And the effects of our children and future generations.
2: Yes.
3: And, we can look at society around us.
2: Yes.
3: And see, something's not working right.
1: Mm-hmm. Yep.
3: Something's out of place.
2: It is, mm-hmm. absolutely.
3: And all of the turmoil and mm-hmm. all the things that we're seeing mm-hmm. In people, in their lives. This isn't how God planned it.
1: No. Mm-mm.
3: God didn't want us to raise hellions, so to speak. Mm-hmm. In other words, he wants a godly home.
1: Yeah.
3: And so we just want to elevate that aspect of being a godly mother. Mm-hmm. And this particular aspect of being chaste and being discreet and chaste. And so... do you want to go over some of those words again?
2: Yeah,
3: let's do it a little bit slower.
2: Okay.
3: So we can kind of break this down, what this is really talking about.
2: We're talking about to be discreet,
3: mm-hmm.
2: and it means to be careful, cautious, circumspect in speech. So you're not just... you're just not speaking off the top of your head. You're not just, mm-hmm. You're thinking before you speak.
1: Mm-hmm. Okay. I like the way Titus 2:5 in the New Living Translation says it's to live wisely.
2: Live wisely, yes.
1: And the God's Word translation says it's to use good judgment.
2: Yes.
1: These are aspects of this, the meaning of this Greek word. And this is an eternal perspective, like what we were talking about. It's not a short term, well, I'd make more money if I wasn't tied down to this house,
2: mm-hmm.
1: or if I didn't need to go along with what my husband thought, then I could really make some decisions. See, this is the natural mind that goes against, but this is not living wisely. Living wisely takes eternity into mind.
2: Yes.
1: A long-term view.
2: Yes.
1: Wisdom is considering the end of the matter, as my mama has said all my entire life.
3: Yeah. Yes. And keeping the big picture in view.
1: There you go. The big picture in view. And not being driven about by just my current temporary situation tossed to and fro with every wind, but to live wisely. And wisely not according to the way the world says is mm-hmm. wise, mm-hmm. because the wisdom of men is foolishness with God.
2: That's right.
1: And so this mm-hmm. is something else to take consideration of, that's why He gave us the Logos, the written word of God. Mm-hmm. He mm-hmm. gave it to us written down, unchangeable, because we're going to need some perspective that's outside of the times and mm-hmm. the way that the world brings their form of wisdom that's really foolish mm-hmm. because it's so short-sighted and it's so based on things that change. So this, to live discreetly, to live with discretion, is to live wisely with that eternal perspective in mind.
3: Right. That's good.
1: Based mm-hmm. in that word of God.
2: Yeah.
1: That wisdom.
3: Yeah. And I had down, which you probably already read anyway, but sound mind, mm-hmm. have a sound
2: yep.
3: mind.
2: Mm-hmm. Yes.
3: Now, why would that be important mm-hmm. for that to be written by the Apostle Paul to mm-hmm. Titus, mm-hmm. Mm-hmm. telling him how to pastor
1: yeah.
3: your people?
1: Yeah.
3: And it wasn't just from the Apostle Paul. We know it was given by inspiration yes. of the Holy
1: That's
3: Spirit.
1: That's right. Mm-hmm. Right.
3: So to be discreet, to be sound-minded,
2: mm-hmm. right,
3: sane, mm-hmm. Curbing one's desires and impulses. Mm-hmm. And we already talked about this on a previous broadcast, but the Word of God, it just bears repeating a lot to mm-hmm. all of us need it mm-hmm. over and over. Self-control.
1: Yep. Mm-hmm.
3: It has to do with self-control.
2: It mm-hmm. does. Absolutely.
3: And so this is what God desires for women, mm-hmm. for young women, and of course for older women too, for that yep. matter. But mm-hmm. We should curb our desires and impulses.
1: Mm-hmm. Mm-hmm. Yes.
3: And our not be driven by those.
1: Yeah.
3: And it's easy for women to be driven by emotions.
1: Yeah. Mm-hmm.
3: It is. Right. We know all the different hormonal things mm-hmm. and all this that we're not going to really go into that aspect, but mm-hmm. it does affect women.
1: Sure.
2: Right.
3: And so here's the answer for us. That's what yes. gets me, though.
2: Yes.
3: It's that
2: yep.
3: you can be discreet.
2: Mm-hmm. Yes.
1: That's right.
3: You can be sound-minded.
2: Yeah.
3: You can control yourself.
2: Yes, mm-hmm. yes.
3: And so that is very important mm-hmm. that we be that way as women, and particularly as young women, mm-hmm. to be sober, to restore to one's senses, mm-hmm. to be moderate, to be controlled. Mm-hmm. So, wow.
1: Yeah.
3: It's all kind of connected together, these things, aren't they?
1: Yes. Yes. You might say a lot of women, they come up, they're being very used to having some external, what they call, is it the same, they call, I've heard it said, an external locus of control, like you think everybody else, you're just at everybody else's whims, and, mm-hmm. and you need everybody else to come and make you do what you're supposed to do, and anything that goes wrong, it's somebody else's fault. You know, this is the opposite of this kind yeah. of self-control. This kind mm-hmm. of self-control is, I am the lady of this house. God yeah. has called me mm-hmm. to sit in a seat in partnership with my husband to yeah. keep, to make this the kingdom of God in the earth. And that's going to mm-hmm. require some self-control. It's, yeah. it's kind of like being your own boss. A lot of people think, well, I'm just not cut out to run the company. You know, I just want to come and punch my time card and come in and come yeah. out and get my paycheck. But when it comes to your home, you as a woman, you're going to have some self-control. You're going to have to go to the aunt and get some wisdom and mm-hmm. see, how does the aunt drive themselves? How is mom gonna be in the driver's seat mm-hmm. of the home to bring that discipline to it? I think we've all seen a home ruled by someone who lacked this. Mm-hmm. And it might show itself in a lot of different ways. It might show it in the cleanliness of the house, the junk food meals, the lack of physical discipline or use of time, being late all the time. It might show itself in, shopping outside of the means.
3: Yeah.
1: Any way that you might, you could think of a lot of different things.
3: Yeah,
1: but this kind of temperance, mm-hmm. this is that self-control that everybody's yeah. got to have. But being in charge of yourself and being in the driver's seat, if you're gonna be in dominion in the earth like the Lord's called you to be,
3: yeah.
1: you're gonna have to first control, be in control of yourself.
3: Yeah. In other words, if you're out of control,
1: yeah,
3: yeah, that harms, doesn't it? Your children
2: yes,
3: and your husband.
2: It does.
1: Yeah, it sure
2: but
1: does.
2: A lot of women have been raised in dysfunctional homes, mm-hmm. so they have no clue what mm-hmm. that looks like.
1: Yeah. Mm-hmm.
2: And so, if you're not part of a body of Christ, mm-hmm. or you don't listen to a great radio station like this one,
1: yeah.
2: mm-hmm. you might not understand
1: yeah.
2: it.
1: What
2: you might read
1: mm-hmm.
2: this, and it might be, mm-hmm. Doesn't really connect mm-hmm. because you were raised in a dysfunctional home.
1: Sure.
2: But
1: mm-hmm.
2: I'm here to tell you, the Holy Spirit will lead you into all truth.
1: Mm-hmm.
2: You just need
1: That's
2: to go
1: right.
2: to Him, and you need to get connected with older women that you see They're living the life. Mm-hmm. And then let them mentor you. Watch them. Mm-hmm. Watch how they're doing it. And even and talk to... That's what I did. Mm-hmm. You know, I just... I connected with spirit-filled women mm-hmm. that were honoring God and lived the yeah. life. Mm-hmm. And I watched how they did it. And it was so good. Mm-hmm. And yeah. it was so wonderful to have that sewed into my life because I lost... You know, I lacked it in my mm-hmm. in my home life growing up. But, you know, God provides for us. If we just yeah. seek first the kingdom of God, mm-hmm. go to church regularly, get involved mm-hmm. in a spirit-filled church that where they are living this kind of life, the Bible kind of life.
3: Yeah.
2: And then you can do that. I mean, it's the truth. But you have to humble yourself mm-hmm. to be able to say, I don't mm-hmm. have it all.
1: Yeah.
3: Yeah.
2: And that's the part here that we are mm-hmm. to say, there's no shame in saying, I'm not doing this as well as I should be doing yeah, this. I need true. Some help. There's no shame in that. You know, mm-hmm. the Lord tells us to humble ourselves.
1: Yeah.
2: And
1: yeah.
2: there's nothing wrong with saying, I'm not getting this right. Mm-hmm. I need to get this and, better. Yeah. I need right. to do this
1: That's really
2: better.
1: The beginning of wisdom. That's yeah, repentance. Is.
3: And if we don't live in this matter of being in the Amplified Classic, sane and sober of mind.
2: Yes. Mm-hmm. Yes.
3: Sane.
1: Yeah.
3: And that may sound like maybe insulting to someone, but the Lord wants us to be sane mm-hmm. in our thinking, mm-hmm. in our minds, temperate yeah. and disciplined, mm-hmm. so that we can love our husbands. Mm-hmm. And we brought this out on previous broadcasts, but it bears repeating. Give proper affection.
2: Mm-hmm. Yes.
3: To our husbands. Mm-hmm. Now, who else has that responsibility?
1: Yeah, no one.
3: You're the only one that can right. give that to
2: Thank
3: our
2: God.
3: Husband.
2: Thank God.
1: Amen.
3: And
2: Thank
3: if
2: God.
3: You don't, then you're putting your whole family at risk.
1: Wow. Yeah.
3: I mean, think about it. Yeah. And the same way with your children.
2: Plus, it's fun.
1: Yeah. It's fun. Yeah.
3: All right. Well, you know what, ladies? Amen. We're wow. out of time. So join us this same time next week.
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7: Knowing that a man is not justified by the works of the law, but by the faith of Jesus Christ. That's a portion of Galatians 2:16. And then in verse 20, I am crucified with Christ. Nevertheless, I live, yet not I, but Christ liveth in me. And the life which I now live in the flesh, I live by the faith of the Son of God, who loved me and gave himself for me.

0: If you died tonight, do you know where you would be in the morning? If you say, heaven, I hope, that's not going to get you there. Jesus said, you must be born again. Without being born again, you will not enter the kingdom of God. Joining a church is not being born again. Getting baptized in water is not being born again. Taking communion bread is not being born again. Doing good deeds is not being born again. Keeping the Ten Commandments is not the way to be born again. To be born again, you must receive Jesus as your Lord and Savior and repent. Jesus said, except you repent, you shall all perish. Call us here at Kingdom Keys Ministries for prayer and help on how to be born again.
1: You know, I'm blessed to live in a very creative family. Not only did I marry a brilliant lyricist, but our kids have become great writers on their own. What a joy it was when a recent family gathering turned into a songwriting session. As a family, we were talking about, you don't follow Jesus very long before you hear him say, when you've done it to the least of these, you've done it unto me. We have no other choice but to care for the poor, the disenfranchised, and those who just need a leg up. But Jesus came upon a man who had been waiting to get into a healing pool for 30 years, and he asked him a strange question. Do you want to be well? The obvious answer is, sure. What the question really implied was, are you ready to behave and take the responsibility of a well person? And I think he still asks the same of us today. Are we ready to be made whole? Are we ready to be part of the answer rather than the problem? As individuals, as a church, and as a nation, he is still asking the same question. Do we really want to be well?

West Hampton.

0: 12th. Let's take a look at the weather for the Amarillo area tonight. Overnight, low, mid to upper 50s. Tomorrow, sunny skies, high temperature, upper 90s, southeast wind 10 to 15 miles per hour. Thursday, high temperature about 100 degrees, southwest winds gusting to 30 miles an hour. Friday, sunny skies, high temperature, upper 90s.
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3: But you see, I'm claiming Isaiah chapter 55 and verse 11, where God says, so shall my word go forth out that goeth out of my mouth, it shall not return unto me void, but it shall accomplish that which I please and prosper in the thing whitherto I send it. We commend you, graduates. You're graduating and you've lived to tell the story. My goodness, you've overcome a lot of things in life to get to where you are. There's been more than one bump in the road. There's been, I'm sure, at least one fender bender, maybe two, maybe a dozen, maybe a couple of dozen. But the fact is, you survived, and I pray that you have excelled. I'm grateful that you're here this morning, and I pray that God uses this word. You made it through the scrapes and the bruises of childhood, when you bumped your head on the coffee table, and whenever you didn't know that if you stuck a wire or a penny in the outlet, that it would be a shocking experience. And you survived that, and of babyhood and then childhood and then adolescence. Can parents say thank God they survived adolescence? Yeah. I don't know about you, but for me, that was that period of life when I acted like a baby when my parents didn't treat me like an adult. For me, it was that period of life that I was convinced I would never be as dumb as my parents. I remember my dad telling me on a number of occasions, son, it's time for you to get out of the house. I was probably 14 years old, but he said, it's time for you to leave. You need to go ahead and leave and establish your life

absolutely forever, and his blueprints do not fail. You see, the problem is, and it's the problem with the human race from the beginning until now, is the bottom line is we truly think, we will not admit it, but we really think we know how to build our lives ourselves. And while we will acknowledge with our mouth from the teeth out, yes, Lord, I want your will, our actions say, I know how to do what needs to be done. And we'll do it our way most of the time. That's human nature. Solomon is credited for being the author of most of the 30 chapters of the book of Proverbs. And this is one of several wisdom books. And by the way, do not think that this is all of Solomon's Proverbs. If you read in 1 Kings chapter 4 and verse 32, the Bible says there, and he, talking about Solomon, spake 3,000 Proverbs, and his songs were 1,005. We also know from 1 Kings chapter 3, verses 7 through 12, and I'm not going to read it for time's sake, but Solomon, when the Lord said to him, what is it that you want me to do? What would you like me to grant you? And he said, Lord, I'm just a child. I don't know how to rule Israel. You've given me this kingdom, my father David, who, by the way, is still regarded as the greatest king to ever rule over Israel. He said, my father David, I'm following in his path, but I need to know, I need wisdom and knowledge and understanding to know how to carry out my assignment. And he said, if you'll give me wisdom and understanding and knowledge, I'll be so appreciative. And God said, let me tell you, Solomon, because you didn't ask for money, because you didn't ask for fame, because you did not ask for popularity or a bigger home or whatever it might be, because you asked for that that pleases me, I'm going to give you that. And then you're going to get all of the other stuff as well. The material we are about to cover from Proverbs is nothing less than God wisdom that was given to Solomon for his benefit, but not only for him and the people of that day and time, but for you and I millenniums later. What he wrote about 1,000 years before Jesus came to earth is timeless. It was as real and needed then as it is today. In preparation for this service, I felt the Lord impress upon me that I needed to begin reading as much of Proverbs as time allowed. And so I was able to get into several chapters, though I was not able to finish the book. But out of that, there came five principles. Actually, there are more, but I just put down five to share with you today. And I will be brief on these. But the first one, and I would like you to write it down, is Proverbs teaches you and I the priority of wisdom. Now, we just read verses 1 through 7, and verses 2 through 5 are there, and they say the same, just in language that is more understandable. So I'm going to ask you to read that later. But it basically says that it's the Proverbs are given to you and I so we will not have train wrecks in our life. They are given to you and I so we can excel, so we will not just be one of the bunch running through life, ricocheting from this problem to the next problem, but that we will have a clear-cut path to walk on and enjoy the blessings and the favor of God. That's what it says. If there is one thing that Solomon stresses from the very beginning of Proverbs to the end, it is the pursuit of God's wisdom, God's knowledge, and God's understanding. And you see the three of these working together. It's not on the screen. I failed to put it in your outline, or it is on the screen, but I failed to put it in your outline. You see the three of these working together in

0: Proverbs 24, verses 3 and 4. Read it with me aloud. Through skillful and godly wisdom is a house, a life, a family built, and by understanding it is established on a sound and good foundation, and by knowledge shall its chambers of every area be filled with all precious and pleasant riches. Knowledge is knowing a fact. Wisdom is knowing how to use that information, that from that fact. What sculpture is to a block of marble, wisdom, understanding, and knowledge is to the human soul and spirit. William Arthur Ward said, and I quote, "Committing a great truth to memory is admirable. Committing it to life is wisdom." And Solomon shows you and I in this wonderful book that wisdom is the path that leads to true wealth. Do you know you can be a billionaire and be a pauper spiritually? Wisdom shows you and I. Wisdom, by the way, when Solomon talks about getting wisdom, he's talking about a relationship with God, knowing the Lord. Paul writes of this in 1 Corinthians chapter 1 and verse 24, where he says there, Christ, the power of God and the wisdom of God. When Solomon talks about wisdom, he is talking about what Paul would later write in Philippians chapter 2 and verse number 5. He said, let this mind be in you, which was also in Christ Jesus. In other words, if you're going to walk in wisdom, you must walk with the mind of God, you must walk and live like Jesus lived. That's the mind of God. Now, why should wisdom be such a priority for you and I? After all, we live in a nation that is blessed with technology. We have all kinds of information, and it's almost daily that we're hearing about another scientific discovery. What is so important about this God wisdom? Well, the Bible tells you and I that wisdom brings happiness. Wisdom, everybody say that with me, wisdom. God wisdom brings happiness. Proverbs 3:13, read it aloud. Happy is the man that findeth wisdom and the man that getteth understanding. Ladies and gentlemen, if there is any commodity that our world is dying for, literally, it is happiness. They drink themselves drunk. They shoot up and they snort up and they try everything in the world trying to find happiness, only to come back to earth and discover they've only compounded their problems. The world is giving millions and billions trying to find happiness. But the Bible said God happiness is only found by God wisdom. Wisdom should also be pursued because next, wisdom is more precious, the Bible said, than silver, gold, or precious rubies. You know what? We don't believe that. I said we don't believe it. If I put $100,000 on this altar and I put four books of some of the most incredible wisdom in all of the world, and one of them being the Bible, if I put four books on the altar and $100,000 beside it, and I've said, come and get which one you want, one after another would come and take the money and walk away, leaving the wisdom. And yet this Bible says that wisdom is more valuable, it is more precious than all of the precious gems. It also tells you and I that It says in verse 3:14 and 15, for the merchandise of it is better than the merchandise of silver, and the gain thereof than fine gold. She is more precious than rubies, and all of the things which thou canst desire are not. All of the things that you can desire cannot be compared to what wisdom will give you. Wisdom should also be your priority, because wisdom gives long life and honor. Proverbs 3:16, length of days is in her right hand, and in her left hand riches and honor. Let me give you another one. Wisdom brings pleasantness and paths of peace. Do you know you don't have to live in hell in your home? Do you know that you don't have to live contentious? Did you know that you don't have to be going from one crisis to the next? To the next, you can have a life that is blessed with pleasantness. That word is only used one time in the entire Bible, and if you look it up in the Hebrew, it means kindness and delightfulness and beauty, and it means favor. Wisdom, my friend, is the compass by which the believer steers himself or herself across the sea of life. It's the priority of wisdom. Secondly of all is the Proverbs teaches you and I of the protection of purity. Solomon knew very well that the traps.
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1: I'm just saying, this is very important that you get this foundational stone of repentance now, right now. Do not wait. That's what I'm telling you. Well, I'm still not convinced. Man, I'll tell you, there's some people, they're too far gone, and that's what startles me about them. There's not even any longer any pull of the Holy Spirit of conviction upon the lifestyle that they're living any longer. They say it's okay because they've heard enough of perverted grace to say God's going to be good with it. I'm telling you right now, you should wake up and realize Jude, who didn't even believe Jesus was the Messiah, the half-brother of Jesus, why he was conceived from Joseph in Mary's womb instead of the Holy Spirit in Mary's womb. He did not believe when Jesus walked the planet and had his 3.5 years of ministry. He did not believe that he was the Messiah until the resurrection. And then he went for the Lord so hard that he gave his life as a martyr. And he wrote to us and he said, I wanted to write to you about common salvation, but instead I had to warn you that men are worming their way into the church unnoticed by many, and they change the grace of God to be a license to do what you want. That's already gone through the body of Christ now for 3 decades. And actually in the church history of 2,000 years, it's ever so often it goes through the church and takes people out. You know what it is? It's like a demonic claw that comes to see how many can I take out of the church in this end time hour. You better, my friend, make sure your feet are on the rock. Make sure you have the word of God that you are planted on and refuse to be moved. If you got to dust off the old hymn book and sing, I shall not be moved, then do what you got to do. But I tell you right now, don't get off the word of God. Don't follow anyone anywhere off of the word of God. There's no safety in it. I don't care who it is. You stick with the word of God. Too many are living their lives half-cocked. What do I mean by this? They don't know what the word says about marriage, about child training. Overall, doing everything with all your heart is unto the Lord. They don't even know these basics. Yet again, the greatest day in your life is the day you discover God's word, because now you know what to do. So if you want to experience heaven on earth, who wants to experience heaven on earth? Yeah. Yeah. How many want God involved in your daily activities? Here's what happens. That begins when you do the word. It's when you do it. The greatest day is when you find it. But I'll tell you what, the release of the glory is when you do it. Wow. Wow, back to 2 Kings 22 before I'm out of time. King Josiah hears the word of God. Remember, that's where we were. He hears the word of God. We're talking about this foundational stone of repentance. Look at verse 11, 2 Kings 22, where we left off. Now it happened when the king heard the words of the book of the law, he tore his clothes. He did what? He tore his clothes. Josiah immediately humbled himself before the Lord when he heard the word of the Lord, because he realized then when that light entered him that the nation he was leading would be completely destroyed if he didn't lead that nation to come back under the authority of God's word. Let me tell you something, friend. When you realize that your life does not line up with the word of God, that's the time to humble yourself. Not the time to be stubborn as a mule, to buck up like you're really something. Let me tell you, when the word of God comes, and it comes for all of us at different times, if you let it, and it cuts into your lifestyle, that's the time to humble yourself. That's the time to humble yourself before the Lord. Don't just keep going. Yeah. Now the Lord took note of this. Jump down to verse 19. He took note of Josiah's repentance because he said this in verse 19. 2 Kings 22. Because your heart was tender and you humbled yourself before the Lord when you heard what I spoke against this place and its inhabitants, that they would become a desolation and a curse. And you tore your clothes and wept before me. I also have heard you, says the Lord. Verse 20. Surely, therefore, I will gather you to your fathers, and you shall be gathered to your grave in peace, and your eyes shall not see all the calamity which I will bring on this place. So they brought back word to the king. As you study chapter 23, and I challenge you to do that sometime. I don't have time tonight, but you're going to see Josiah had a huge mess to clean up. Literally, he had to tear down false idols all over the nation. He had to remove all the worship of all the false gods. He had to put a stop, put his foot down to people giving their children to Molech. He stopped it, and he killed the priests that were ahead of, that were in charge of that. And that same demonic spirit today drives abortion in this nation. And in this city where I pastor, we couldn't even gather ourselves as a church in unity overall to vote for Prop A because we didn't know what to do. Why? Because the leaders that people looked to didn't know what to do. In the day of battle, they forsook their covenant. I'm telling you right now, Josiah had a huge job to do. He tore down false idols. All the false idol worshipers didn't like that. He removed all the worship of false gods, and all the people worshiping those false gods didn't like this. But God did. It was right in his side. So look at verse 24 of 2 Kings 23. Say it out loud, thank God for the word. Moreover, Josiah put away those who consulted mediums and spiritists, the household gods and idols, all the abominations that were seen in the land of Judah and in Jerusalem, that he might perform. That he might what? Perform, that's another way of saying do the words of the law. See, you gotta clear out all the mess so you can do the word. You have to clear out that friend list sometimes so you can do the word. I just hit you with it like right there. Oh, wow. You better get you some new friends if they're not right with God. If they've got this envious, sick spirit about them, you better run. Look at what he says here. All the abominations that were in the land, that he might perform the words of the law which were written in the book that Hilkiah, the priest, found in the house of the Lord. Now before him, there was no king like Josiah who turned to the Lord with all his heart, with all his soul, with all his might, according to the law of Moses. Nor after him did any arise like him. What a statement. Yes. It's in this verse that we see a great, perfect picture of repentance. Yes. What am I talking about? Well, when you know you've repented, when you follow the Lord with all your heart, with all your soul, that's your mind, your will, your emotions, with all your mind. That means there's sometimes the music starts and it's not your favorite song. There's sometimes the singer sings, it might not be right on cue. Right in harmony, right? Perfect pitch. Doesn't matter. I will praise the Lord. I will lift up holy hands. I will bring a sacrifice of praise. I don't care how I feel. I will do it. That's what this looks like. This is a repentant lifestyle. With all your heart, with all your soul, with all your mind. As long as I have might in my body, I'm going to serve the Lord. As long as I can breathe, I'm going to bring God praise. As long as I live, I'm telling you, I'm going to give myself to praying in the Holy Ghost every day. As long as I live on this planet, I'll tell you what, I'm going to preach Jesus, him crucified, him buried, and risen again. Praise God. That's what I'm going to do. How about you? This is the downfall of many Christians. This. They don't turn to the Lord with everything they are. Don't give him part of them. The part that's hurting that day. Please heal that part. But I'm talking about everything. Say it, with everything. When you get this foundation stone of repentance in place, you've now set yourself up for revival, for supernatural breakthrough after supernatural breakthrough after supernatural breakthrough. Yeah, the perpetual victory parade. That's what you set yourself on up on whenever you have this foundation solidly laid of repentance. The problem we have is too many Christians today are just trying Christianity. We don't just try it, we do it. Again, you know, we live right. We don't just try to live right, we do it. And I want to remind you, it doesn't mean you never mess up, but if you do, repent quick, and change your direction. Don't keep going that route. That way you can follow Jesus, because you can't hold on to sin and follow him at the same time. Too many people try faith. I'll try that faith. They try healing. They'll listen to a healing scripture for one night, but they won't give themselves to it when they get completely saturated for a month straight with the Word of God, where every time you see them, it's the Word coming out of them. Every little prick, every little pull, everything, every little pressure in life, the Word is coming out. The Word is coming out. The Word is coming out. The doctor gives a report, and to that, you accidentally speak the Word. Oh, sorry, Doc. I'm so full of the Word, so saturated with the Word of God. Come on, somebody. They try tithing. Told you I was going to bring that up again. They tried. I tried it. It didn't work. Not wrong. Wrong. Because let me tell you something. He said, put me to the test and see if I won't open the windows of heaven and pour you out a blessing. There won't be room to contain it. I rebuke the devourer for your sake in Jesus' name. I tell you what, that's a tithing right you have if you bring your tithe. That's a big if. Pastor, you taking up another offering? Nope. I'm telling you, people try it. I'll try that. Well, that was inconvenient. Took up 10% of all my money. Your foundation is weak. They try church. Well, I really, really could go to town on this one, but you're saved by the enemy on the wall all the time. But listen to me. When people discover the tithing, church, healing, faith, I could go on. When they discover that those things interfere with their lifestyle, they quit doing them. It interferes with what I want to do, Pastor. Sorry. I know, Pastor, you always want us to be at church. By the way, I didn't write Hebrews chapter 10. Come on. Just a news, breaking news. I did not write Hebrews 10. I just believe it. What is Hebrew? What am I talking about? Well, consider one another, provoke each other to good works, forsaking not the assembling of yourself together, as the manner of some will be, and all the more as you see the day approaching. I didn't write that, but boy, it's brilliant. Your safety's in gathering more and more, not less and less. Yeah, but I'm busy. Oh, your lifestyle's getting interfered with. You're just trying it. What am I actually exposing to? A weak foundation stone of repentance. Because a repentant lifestyle is said, with everything I am, I'm yours. Yes. Notate this. Repentance will interfere with your lifestyle. Repentance is going to mess up your lifestyle. It will interfere with the way you think. Well, I think that's okay. I don't think God's falling off the throne if I do that. Well, you better make sure you're living the repentant lifestyle. If you're really in with him with all your heart, with all your soul, with all your might, like Josiah, that's why I wanted to bring him up. It's worth looking at all those scriptures and saying all those names so that you catch this. If you're in with everything you are, you know you've repented.
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2: Today is Tuesday, May 12th. Let's take a look at the weather for the Amarillo area tonight. Overnight, low, mid to upper 50s. Tomorrow, sunny skies, high temperature, upper 90s, southeast wind 10 to 15 miles per hour. Thursday, high temperature about 100 degrees, southwest winds gusting to 30 miles an hour. Friday, sunny skies, high temperature, upper 90s.
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2: We were thrilled to make acquaintance with Cherry Campbell. 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
5: Welcome to Victorious Faith. I'm Cherry Campbell. Today I'm going to continue sharing with you the lesson that I've been sharing with you for the last week that I taught in a series of Bible studies called What Does the Bible Really Say About Women in Ministry? So join me now for part 7 of this lesson called What Does the Bible Really Say About Women in Ministry? So notice we have male and female displaying two different sides of God that they both get from God. But they're both parts of God, displaying his character and his nature. All right? Now, let me show you the second line of this verse 27, taking out punctuation. So God created man in his own image. Male and female. In the image of God, he created him, male and female, semicolon. Move the semicolon again, three words to the right. You're saying, what are you saying, Cherry? In the image of God, he created him, male and female. He created them. What I'm saying is, you're going to see this once I make it clear to you. Where was female before Eve was separated? Eve came out of Adam. That means Eve was in Adam. That means the first man, one man, single man created was in the image of God so totally he was both male and female. The first man was in the image of God so perfect and completely he was both male and female. And then God put Adam to sleep. And what did he do? Took the woman out of him. So where was she before she was taken out of him? She was in him. They were one. They were one. They were one. They were one. They were one. God separated them and made them two. And then he said, you shall come back together in the covenant of marriage and the two shall become one flesh. The two shall become one flesh. The first man, Adam, was one flesh, male and female. Then God separated them and made two people, male and female separate. But he said, I still want you to be one. And you come together in the covenant of marriage and the two shall become one flesh. The two are made one again in the covenant of marriage. Isn't that amazing? It's amazing. One man, both male and female, he was divided into two people, a male and a female person. But God then ordained the two people come together and become one flesh and be united as one in marriage. Isn't that beautiful? It's beautiful. Absolutely beautiful. So I want us to see that here in Genesis chapter 1, the woman was in the man. And God gave her, and even after she was divided into person number two, both were given authority in the initial, what I call Genesis 1, verses 26, 27, 28. This is the initial Great Commission to the human race. A similar commission was given to Noah. Be fruitful and multiply and fill the earth. It's very similar to the Great Commission to the church, go into all the world and preach the gospel. The Great Commission, you could say, was given three times. One, it was given to Adam and Eve. Then it was given to Noah after the flood, and the race was wiped out and Noah started again. God gave him the Great Commission, be blessed, be fruitful, increase in number, fill the earth. And then the Great Commission was given to the church, go into all the world and preach the gospel, make disciples. Well, what is that? It's the same thing. Be fruitful and multiply and fill the earth. It's just a different wording that is given to the church in the Great Commission. Go into all the world, make disciples. Those who believe, you know, will be saved. Well, that's a be fruitful, multiply, increase in number commission. Just like the Genesis 1 commission to Adam and the Genesis 9 commission to Noah. So this commission was given to the male and female. Now you go to Genesis 3 and you see the fall. And actually all, both male and female, lost their position and their authority. And since this isn't the teaching on authority of the believer, I'm not going to go into that as much. But man lost the authority to rule over all the earth and became subject, even to a lion or a snake can bite and kill. Also, man fell below Satan. Satan became the ruler. That is in my other teaching on the authority of the believer, the law of authority to rule. So I don't have time to go into that. But what we see, though, is both the man and the woman fell, lost their positions. And the woman fell below the man. She was equal because they were one. But she fell below the man for the husband, not all men, to rule over all women. That's another thing that was always misinterpreted. The husband is the head of the wife. It's not all men are the head of all women. All women below all men. That didn't happen. It was the wife comes below the husband. And that is also for governmental hierarchy. I mean, even a nation has a president and vice president, and you go down in ranks, and that's to help keep order and have a lead. But I've also given a teaching on submission and what it does and doesn't mean. Sub means under, and to submit means to put yourself under or behind another person. And I've used this example in the word yield. We have a yield sign here in America, the upside down red triangle. In Australia, they have a similar sign, but it says give way, give way. And that's an excellent example and description and definition of submit. Actually, submission means to yield the priority and the preference to another and put yourself behind them or below them, submitting to their will or their desire, giving preference to another. That's very similar. Another way of saying that is honor one another above yourselves. The Bible says that. Honor one another above yourselves. It says prefer one another. That's the same thing as saying submit to one another, which means put yourself behind others, or another way of saying it, don't demand your own way. And don't demand always me first, my way, what I want. And that is the fallen sinful nature. The fallen sinful nature is selfish. Me first, what I want. And it's always pushing oneself to the front and taking the place of priority. Well, submit means to put yourself behind or under another and letting them have the priority and the lead. And in the same passage where it talks about wives, submit to your husbands, the very verse above that, or before that verse, says, submit yourselves one to another. So submission does not mean obedience. And in times past, in the wedding vows, a woman would sometimes take the vow to obey her husband. The Bible never says that. The Bible never says, wives, obey your husbands. It does not say that. It says, children, obey your parents. Ephesians 6:1. Children, obey your parents. Well, we are not supposed to put the wife in the same level as a child. She is not no different than the son or daughter that she has to obey as much as the son and daughter do. The children do. No, she is not in the same category as the children. She is not told to obey her husband. She is told to submit. That means to be behind or below, to give preference and priority and leadership to another, to let another take the lead. And the verse right above that says, submit one to another, out of reference for Christ. Well, obviously, that does not mean obey one another. Of course not. That's ridiculous. We're not going to obey everybody else. No, but it means don't demand your way. Give way. Yield your will, your desire, your want to another. Give them the lead. Give them the preference. Give them their way. Give them their preference. Honor one another above yourselves. Prefer one another above yourselves. Put yourselves behind and below others. That's the commandment of love. Love honors one another above yourselves. Love prefers others. Selfishness says me first, my way. And so obviously submission, as I've made it clear, is not obey everybody else, and it's not wives obey your husbands, but wives submit to your husbands. Give them the leadership. They are the head. They are the headship in the family and in the home. But it is not all men are the head of all women. No. What you just heard was part 7 of a lesson that I taught in a series of Bible studies called What Does the Bible Really Say About Women in Ministry? And we will continue this message again tomorrow. So join me again tomorrow. And remember, God loves you. You're blessed and highly favored by the Lord.
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7: There is a reward for faithfulness. Amen? And so we want to develop and we want to grow up and continue to be taught in the Word of God. And in relationship to this area of righteousness, we must become established. Now, we all on the same page in 2 Corinthians chapter 5, verse 17. We're all there now. Got time. Amen? Now, therefore, if any man be in Christ, he is a what? New creature. Now, let's just pause there a moment. Let's look at this just in a very practical way. Now, we have people, see here, that, you know, they could probably come here that are sitting here, come and teach and do a far better job than I, or superb, great job. And then there are others here, you know, have just come into the kingdom of God. And they're here, they're on a different learning curve. So we're going to share some things here that we can all grasp. And if you're here, know these things, well, be patient, be kind and understanding, and have compassion for others that might not know them. Now it says here, if any man be in Christ, he is what? Now did it say he's still an old sinner that just saved by grace? No, he is a new creature. Now, here's that mentality come over here where sin is still ruling and reigning in the concept and the mind of many members in the body of Christ. Well, I'm still just an old sinner. Now, are you a sinner or are you saved? Well, I hope you're saved. Now, are you part saved in your spirit or are you all the way saved? Now, he said he is a new creature. Now, on the inside, the spirit of man is all brand new. Now, this outward man, this doesn't change a lot, may have a far better countenance. But you know, if you're fat, you're still fat. If you're skinny, you're still skinny. If you're bald-headed, you're still bald-headed, all those things. And then comes the renewing of our mind where we begin to be conformed to the image of our Lord Jesus Christ. But on the inside, you are a new creature. Old things are passed away. And behold, all things are become new. Now, when you are born again, righteousness is given or imputed to you. Now, we're going to see this in these next few verses of Scripture. Let's look at verse 21 here. Let's go to verse 21. Here, and I'll wait here and be patient here on the overhead. Now, here, and then we'll come back and catch some of these verses in between. For he hath made him to be sin for us. Now here, he in this verse of Scripture is the Father or God. And him is Jesus Christ. So you can understand here and gain knowledge here. It says, God has made Jesus to be sin for us, even though he didn't know any sin. Jesus never sinned, but he was made sin. Now why was he made sin? That we might be what? Made the righteousness of who? Now listen, that leaves this old, I'm still an old sinner. I'm saved, but I'm still an old sinner. What does that do with that concept? Now, you and I might have used to be an old sinner, and now we're saved by grace, but we're still not a sinner that's just saved by grace. Now, that is a sin awareness or a sin consciousness. And he said in first our foundation scripture, he said, now how much more, if death reigned by Adam, now how much more should righteousness reign by Jesus Christ? Hallelujah. And that you have right standing with the Father. You are the righteousness of God. If you're born again, see, the Father is viewing you through his Son Jesus. And you and I wonder, we hear these things like this, and I understand the concept. Man, you know, God's going to judge, and if he was, as Sodom and Gomorrah was judged, how much more he's going to judge this? Now listen to me in this passage of Scripture. Let's go down to verse 18, and then I'll expound on it, especially verse 19. Let's look at verse 18. And all things are of God, who hath reconciled us to himself by Jesus Christ, and given to us the ministry of reconciliation. Now what has God done? He's reconciled us. That means he's brought us into harmony. Now listen, we're brought into harmony with God. We're not estranged from God. We're not separate from God. You know, if I may use this term, we're not a God here. And like we go back into the Old Testament, now you can't get close to the mountain because the presence of God here. And if you get close to this mountain, you will be dead under the old covenant. You stay far back. Now, under the New Testament, see, when you understand the old, oh, hallelujah, we can rejoice in the New Testament. Now, God has brought us into harmony with himself. And we don't have to stand afar off from God, but the Bible says Jesus is in us, and we are in Jesus Christ. He's brought us, he's reconciled us. Now, how did he do it? By his Son, Jesus Christ. He's brought us into harmony and hath given to us the ministry of reconciliation, or bringing others into harmony. Now, verse 19, it describes what the ministry of reconciliation is. To wit, or to know that God was in Christ, reconciling the world unto himself, not imputing their trespasses unto them, hath committed to us the word of reconciliation. Now, let's look at verse 19 in the Amplified Translation, and it may take you, I hope it doesn't take too long to get it up there, but I want to put it up there so the other people can see it. Now, therefore, if any person is engrafted, excuse me here, now we're back here in the right verse, okay. It was God personally present in Christ. Now, when all of this offering is going on through Jesus Christ, where's God at? Reconciling and restoring the world to favor with himself. Now, was God in Jesus so he could judge the world? What's he doing? Reconciling and restoring the world to favor with himself. Now, listen to this. He's not counting up and holding against men their trespasses, but canceling them. Hallelujah. Glory to God. And committing to us the message of reconciliation, or the restoration to favor. Now that's what the message of reconciliation is. Now so when God, in this sacrifice, in the sacrificial offering of Jesus Christ, when he was on the cross, God was personally there present. And what was he doing? He's bringing the world into harmony to himself. He laid on Jesus the sin of the world and judged him with it. The world withheld light for 3 hours. And there, when a person dies in sin, he's separated. Isaiah prophesied it in Isaiah 53. He was out of the land of the living. God turned his back. Even Jesus cried out, my God, why hast thou forsaken me? Now, what was he doing? He's bringing the world into what? Harmony and favor with himself. Now he's not doing what? Now, what is the religious mind doing? Hey, you know what this person did last week? Where's the pad? Let's write it. I don't have my pencil. I would write it down. Let's keep track of this. I really messed up here. And they mess up, you know, the next day. Hey, let's get it out here and keep track of it. Now, what does the scripture do? He's not keeping track. Not keeping track of them. Not counting up and holding against men and their trespasses. Now, how could he do that? Because he laid them on his son. Now, he is viewing you and I through the finished work of Jesus Christ. And Jesus was made sin that we might be made the righteousness of God through Jesus Christ. And so the Father is looking at me this morning. He's looking at you this morning. He's looking through his son Jesus and his work that was so complete. And he said, man, these people are righteous because of Jesus Christ. Now, when you understand the old covenant in a bit, if you understand the old covenant in this measure when sacrifice was made and, they come to the mount where the presence of God was, the emphasis was always upon the people coming to the sacrifice. Now, you that are familiar, you know, they couldn't eat. Now, this is unusual, but they couldn't come near or sleep with their wife for 3 days. That'd be some of the requirements. They had to keep themselves clean in every way. The emphasis was always on the comer. Hallelujah. We move into the New Testament. The emphasis on the sacrificial lamb that was slain without spot or wrinkle. And he was the perfect one. And now we can come just as we are. And accepts us with open arms. Hallelujah. And if Jesus Christ, being made sin, when he was justified in the Spirit, Paul and Peter both talk about it, justified, quickened, made alive, justified, that means just as though you was never sinned. The first thing he did when he come out of that place, he went straight into the presence of the Father and of Jesus, the Son of God, bearing the sin, the entire sin of the world, when he was justified, could go into the presence of God, the vilest, the rankest sinner, when he bows his knee to Jesus Christ and says, Lord, forgive me, I'm sorry, I accept you as my personal Savior, he can immediately go right into the presence of the Father God without the sense of guilt, without the sense of shame in any way, because he's now robed and clothed in the righteousness of Jesus Christ, the Son of God. He's not in his own works. He's not in his own ability. He's been raised up and put on a new garment. Hallelujah. And it's dubbed the righteousness of Jesus Christ. You have right standing, not partial standing. You have right standing with Jesus Christ. His righteousness in Jesus' name. Hallelujah. And the church has taught a limited righteousness, a limited mercy and grace. And we mix the old with the new and we kind of have a strange concoction. Listen, if Abraham, if Isaac, and if Jacob, and if Elijah and Elisha could not live good enough to maintain the law, how can you and I live good enough to maintain the law? That's why Jesus came. He was the fulfilling of the law. And when we accept Jesus, we fulfill the law. And now we stand complete in him. We don't stand based on yesterday's mistakes. But as Milton sang here the other day, we rise higher than we've ever been. Shall a bird ever fly that have a broken wing? Yeah, he's going to fly higher than you've ever been. I'm telling you right now, you're going to go higher. You're going to go farther than you've ever been because you're in the righteousness of Jesus Christ. You've moved out of your own works. You've moved into grace of God, the power of God working in you, giving you divine enablement. And nothing can confine you in Jesus' name. Amen. Now, let's look at just a few more scriptures. Turn with me to Romans chapter 10. For they being ignorant of God's righteousness and going about to establish their own righteousness. People, you can't do it. You can't establish your own righteousness. You just can't do it. You may get a good running start, but you're going to mess up. Have not submitted themselves unto the righteousness of God. Now, you just ought to make a commitment there. or a note in a fly in your Bible there by that, it said, I submit myself to God's righteousness. For Christ is the end of the law of righteousness.
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2: Today is Tuesday, May 12th. Let's take a look at the weather for the Amarillo area. Tonight, the overnight low mid to upper 50s. Tomorrow, sunny skies, high temperature upper 90s, southeast wind 10 to 15 miles per hour. Thursday, high temperature about 100 degrees, southwest winds gusting to 30 miles an hour. Friday, sunny skies, high temperature upper 90s.
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10: I have a great relationship with President Xi, and I think it's going to remain that way. We have a lot of things to discuss. I wouldn't say Iran is one of them, to be honest with you, because we have Iran very much under control.
11: That was President Donald Trump earlier today responding to a reporter at the White House as he was leaving for his meeting in Beijing. Welcome to this Tuesday, May 12th edition of Washington Watch. I'm your host, Tony Perkins. Thanks for joining us. Well, coming up, will human rights be a part of the conversation between President Trump and Xi Jinping? We'll talk with Jan Jakelek with the Epoch Times. He'll join us here in studio. Also, will the billion-dollar ballroom be part of the Senate reconciliation bill? The chairman of the Senate Homeland Security Committee, Kentucky Senator Rand Paul, says it's unlikely. We'll talk with Oklahoma Senator James Lankford, a member of the committee. And Alabama Attorney General Steve Marshall explains the U.S. Supreme Court's decision, giving Alabama the green light to implement a new congressional map. All of that and more straight ahead. Well, as mentioned, President Trump left for China earlier today for a high-stakes summit with Chinese President Xi Jinping in Beijing. Joining me now is Washington Stand reporter Casey Harper. So, Casey, what does the president hope to accomplish with this China summit?
12: Yeah, thanks, Tony. All eyes are watching this, of course, as the Iran war goes on and the global economic crisis that's been caused by it. And despite what President Trump has maybe said in some of his clips, it's hard to imagine the Iran war won't come up in these Chinese these meetings with China, especially since China relies on about 40% of its oil coming from the Strait of Hormuz. Other topics, of course, are Taiwan. China seems ever poised to invade Taiwan and is very concerned about U.S. weapon sales to Taiwan, something President Trump said he would bring up with the Chinese leader. But on top of that, something interesting is happening.

0: on. We'll win it one way or the other. We'll win it. We'll win it peacefully or otherwise.
1: Now, many are calling for prayer for these very important meetings. In fact, President of China Aid Bob Fu is calling on believers to pray for those persecuted Christians in China ahead of this week's meetings, and hopefully they'll come up in the discussions, Tony.
2: I hope so. It's a big issue, but given the fact that who's along on the trip, I think the president will be speaking the language that he is most comfortable with, and that is business. Earlier today, Secretary of War Pete Hegseth testified before the Senate and House Appropriations Committee seeking approval of the administration's budget for the Pentagon. Casey, what happened in those hearings?
1: Yeah, Tony, these hearings are increasingly becoming all about the money, the funding for the war. Secretary Hegseth, he faced tough questions from Republicans and Democrats, not just about what the end of this war could look like, but how we're going to pay for it. Of course, the Pentagon has a $1.5 trillion budget request for 2027, which is historic high. And Hegseth also faced questions about the cost of the war so far, which the Pentagon comptroller estimates at around $30 billion. Here's what Hegseth had to say.
3: Every policy we pursue, every budgetary item we request serves to ensure that this department remains laser focused on increasing lethality and survivability of our fighting force from the front lines to the factory floors. This is admittedly a historic budget. It is a fiscally responsible budget, and it is a warfighting budget.
1: Right now, Tony, the White House is having to defend this $1.5 trillion budget and saying it's necessary while also saying that the Iran war is basically over and totally under control, which has been tough for them.
2: All right, one final item. The U.S. Supreme Court has opened the door for Republicans in Alabama, Casey, to move forward with a new congressional map, this coming on the heels of Louisiana. What's the latest on that?
1: Yeah, this is a big ruling. The justices lifted a lower court's decision that had blocked state Republicans' preferred map. Now, that came from the conservative majority justices. The three liberal justices, of course, dissented. But Alabama is among a group of Republican-led states, especially in the South now, that have the opportunity to redraw their congressional maps after the Supreme Court ruling on the Voting Rights Act, which has the potential to create an even bigger gap between the seats that Republicans have gotten in this redistricting war versus what Democrats have been able to get.
2: All right, we're going to talk a little bit later with the Attorney General of Alabama, who actually took that to the Supreme Court a little bit later. Casey, thanks so much for the update.
1: Thanks, Tony.
2: All right, I want to go back to Capitol Hill, because there's a push on this week to advance Reconciliation 2.0, which will fund all of the Department of Homeland Security. Joining us now to talk about this, and I think a whole lot more, Senator James Lankford of Oklahoma, who is a member of the Homeland Security Committee, as well as the Senate Select Committee on Intelligence. Senator Lankford, welcome back to Washington Watch. Good to see you.
4: Hey, good to see you as well, Tony. Thanks for your work on this.
2: Well, let's talk. There's several things I want to talk to you about. Let's hit the first thing here, Reconciliation 2.0. We're hearing, even from your committee chairman of Homeland Security, that there could be some issues with the billion-dollar ballroom.
4: Yeah, so there's several pieces in this. One is the DHS funding, part of Homeland Security funding, is completely done except for ICE and for Customs and Border Protection. That's what we have to do with what's called reconciliation. It is a normal process. It just takes a long time to do and has very strict budget rules. So we're working through that. Hope to get that finished by the end of next week, but it's going to take multiple steps to be able to do that. The president's also made a request for Secret Service, and it's been interesting just to be able to watch this process. It's $1 billion additional for Secret Service. Obviously, the president's had a third assassination attempt on him in the past 2 years, so he is attentive to what's happening with Secret Service. And Secret Service came back and said, we'd like $1 billion. And it's been portrayed by Chuck Schumer as $1 billion for the ballroom. It's not. This is training facilities. This is additional access points in and out of the White House. This is additional electronic security measures around the White House. And yes, there is about $250 million that's just for this new East Wing trying to be able to figure out how do you actually secure a building like of that size right there on the main mall as well. And so they're asking for about 25% of this billion is all around the construction of the new East Wing ballroom, but the rest of it is all around everything else with security to secure this president and every future president.
2: So given that there's kind of a June 1st deadline here that the president's put out there, what are the biggest hurdles that you face in getting this through the process in the next 2 weeks?
4: Yeah, the clock is our enemy at this point in getting all the information.

0: information in. So there's a lot of requests for additional information. We haven't met with the director of Secret Service earlier today saying, hey, you're giving us a breakdown, but we've got big headings. We need more information about what's in the subheadings on all these different aspects on it. So we're trying to get all that additional paperwork in from them. At the same time, we're trying to be able to work through funding ICE and CBP for the next 3 years. We don't want to get into a government shutdown again over ICE and CBP, so we're literally funding them in advance for the next 3 years to make sure that's completely covered and we don't have another DHS shutdown like this.
1: Do all the Republicans stick together on this?
0: Do all the Republicans stick together on anything? Mom and apple pie, we have disagreements on at times on it. So I think the vast majority do. I think there's a lot of questions still in this new $1 billion new request from Secret Service on the details of the types of things that they want to be able to do. Again, it's being portrayed as just the ballroom. It's not just the ballroom. In fact, only 25% of it's dealing with the ballroom. But we got a lot of other details that we've got to be able to get for the rest of it as well.
1: Did that come up at the senator's lunch today?
0: Oh, it certainly did. Yeah, we had a good conversation about that. And just to be able to walk through, all of us want to make sure that the president is secure. No doubt about that. A third assassination attempt on it, where someone got within 100 yards of the president to be able to take a shot. That we're all concerned about, no matter who the president is. It is important for continuity of government to be able to make sure that we protect the president. So, yes, that definitely came up today. And we're talking about what are the steps and what are the dollars that are needed to make sure that we don't have another moment like that.
1: What's the biggest concern Senate Republicans have right now?
0: Oh, gosh. It is a million things around this. We've got to be able to finish out this. We're still working on the Save America Act. We'd love to be able to get it, but we don't have the votes for it. And obviously, when we're dealing with funding for DHS, we don't have the floor time to do it. We've got 49 nominations and confirmations we're trying to do. We've got judges we're trying to be able to get confirmed. We've got a farm bill that's got to get done. We've got a transportation bill that's sitting there undone. We're trying to work on permitting at the same time. We've got over $1 trillion in capital in the United States. That's private capital sitting on the sidelines because our permitting is so expensive, people don't want to engage with that. So all of those things are all sitting on our schedule that we're trying to be able to work through all those at once.
1: Let me shift to foreign policy. You're a big advocate for the voiceless, for the persecuted. Yeah. The president going to China, meeting with the Chinese president, Xi Jinping, taking a host of business leaders with him. Obviously, the president's language is trade, business, human rights. Do you hope that comes up in the conversation?
0: I absolutely do. In fact, I've asked the president and his team to be able to do that. We put it in writing and talked to them about that, whether it's Jimmy Lai, a business guy that's in prison there from Taiwan, or whether it's a multitude of pastors that are there that have been imprisoned. Those folks need to be released, and it'd be good for the president just to be able to make a comment to President Xi and say, hey, here's a good faith effort to be able to release some prisoners that are there that are not going to hurt the Chinese government, but they definitely show a willingness to be able to recognize the basic human rights and dignities that all of us have.
1: You know, I lament, of course, I wasn't here back in the early 90s when the most favored nation status was extended to China, which basically put them really jet fuel for their economy. Their human rights record has not changed at all.
0: No, it has not. In fact, it's gotten more intense. They've done more to be able to clamp down on people of faith, especially Christians. They started with just saying, we're going to monitor you. Then they started ripping crosses off the outside of a building, saying that's not Chinese. Then they moved from ripping crosses off their building to just closing it down and imprisoning pastors and just saying it's not Chinese to be able to be a follower of Jesus. And they want people as communists to be followers of President Xi, and no one else should have authority besides that. So that's the move that they continue to be able to make, closing down house churches, shutting down areas where they find anyone trying to worship anyone but the Communist Party. That is what a true communist government does, and they are certainly doing it to their own people right now.
1: Senator Lankford, just have a little over a minute left, but before he departed for China, President Trump confirmed reports that Food and Drug Administration Commissioner Marty McCarry is stepping down. Now, this comes amid growing pressure on the FDA to accelerate safety review of the chemical abortion drug mifepristone. What is your reaction to this news, and do you think this could accelerate this review?
0: My hope is that it doesn't slow the review down, and that's actually my fear on this, Tony, is that now they're going to say, well, let's bring in new leadership and let's start all over again and just slow down the review of mifepristone. As you and I both know, they've accelerated generics of mifepristone to increase the number of abortions, but we're not actually getting a decrease there, or at least putting in the standards to say, you got to get to a doctor, you got to get evaluations, can't do it through the mail, can't go around state laws. Those things have not been put in place, and I hope they do not slow this process.
1: All right, Senator James Lankford, always great to see you, my friend. Thanks for joining us.
0: Yeah, good to see you as well.
1: And by the way, folks, the Supreme Court has taken up that issue. They extended from yesterday until Thursday a decision on the Louisiana case regarding mifepristone, which could actually put in place a stay on the current policy that allows these abortion drugs to be sent through the mail without any medical supervision. So I want to challenge you to pray. To join us in praying that the court would get this right and women and children, the unborn, would be protected. Text the word court to 67742. That's court to 67742 and take that prayer pledge. All right, don't go away. There's a lot more Washington Watch straight ahead.
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1: Exodus chapter 9, verse 1 says, "Thus says the Lord God of the Hebrews, let my people go, that they may serve me." You see, America has freedom for a purpose. The question is, are we living by that purpose today? In Scripture, deliverance and freedom is never an end in itself. It is a liberation unto obedience, to worship, and to a covenantal relationship. God's demand to Pharaoh was not freedom for freedom's sake, but freedom so his people could identify with and belong to and serve him. Freedom that is not used to serve God will not endure. One of the founders actually echoed a similar warning. Thomas Jefferson wrote, "Indeed, I tremble for my country when I reflect that God is just and his justice cannot sleep forever." See, the founders understood we as a nation would be accountable to God for what he had granted to us. They sought freedom for a purpose. And that freedom was given to us as a nation for that same purpose, to serve God, to honor him, and to live as a people under his authority. In this 250th anniversary year, we must ask the question, are we living by that purpose today as a nation? Lord, we thank you for the godly foundation and heritage of our states. And Lord, we would return to an understanding of the freedom that you've granted to us, that freedom has a name. His name is Jesus. And freedom has a purpose. It is to honor and glorify you. And I pray that our nation would return to that understanding of the purpose of the freedom that you have granted to us. We thank you, Father. By faith, we pray that we would return to that purpose. In Jesus' name we pray. Amen. Washington Watch, thanks so much for tuning in on this Tuesday. The website, TonyPerkins.com. All right, starting tomorrow, President Trump will be meeting with Chinese President Xi Jinping in Beijing. He'll be meeting there this week. And while trade, most likely Iran, and certainly Taiwan are expected to be in focus this week, as we were just talking about with Senator Lankford, there's a lot of us hoping human rights and religious freedom are on the agenda, that the president will bring up the abuses and violations of the Chinese Communist Party, you know, whether it's the persecution of Christians to the ongoing genocide of Uyghurs, their record is horrific. And in fact, during my time as chairman of the U.S. Commission on International Religious Freedom, we were tracking it so much so that I was sanctioned by China for pointing out their horrific human rights record. Well, joining us now in studio to discuss this is Jan Jakelic, a senior editor with Epoch Times and the author of a new book that just made the New York Times bestseller, Killed to Order, China's Organ Harvesting Industry and the True Nature of America's Biggest Adversary. Jan, welcome to Washington Watch. Thanks for joining me here in studio.
3: Tony, so good to be here.
1: So we were just talking before we went on the air that a book of this nature making the New York Times bestseller list is quite impressive, because this is a tough subject. But it's something many policymakers don't want to talk about. There's some that are willing, like Chris Smith, who you're going to be testifying before his committee on Thursday. Tell us what's happening in China.
3: I just want to make one comment. You know, it isn't just you that was sanctioned by China. In fact, Secretary Rubio, who's going on the trip with the president, himself is sanctioned by China. So that's a kind of an interesting twist to the story for similar reasons, yeah. For pointing out the
1: secretary. I guess they'll let him come, huh?
3: It seems like they're letting him come, and you know, he has, among congressional members, one of the strongest records. I mean, of course, Chris Smith accepted, perhaps, among others. But so what's happening in China with this kill to order, it's a type of organ trafficking that's beyond what most people can imagine, beyond your garden variety, also really horrible organ trafficking done by cartels and so forth that you hear about in the urban myths. Basically, there's a few dimensions that you need that really only the Chinese Communist Party can enact. One of them is you have to have the ability to dehumanize an entire group of people or a large group of people. And at the same time, you have to have the ability to incarcerate a huge group of people. So Communist China has both these abilities. They have this history of creating black, what are called black classes. And black class is a group that the regime deems the enemy of the state that is then struggled against by the society, okay? And they say all sorts of horrible things about these people. For example, the landowners were one of the first groups. They wanted to seize their land. So you have to kind of convince the population that it's okay to do that and perhaps harm or even kill these people if they don't re-educate effectively.
1: The communists are very good at that.
3: 100%, right? And there's been many groups like this over the years. Right. And so, you know, for example, in 89, it was the students, the pro-democracy students, right, that became the newest black class. In 1999, there was a group called Falun Gong practitioners that became the newest black class. And this was very popular Qigong practice, slow motion exercises, but core principles in spirituality, truthfulness, compassion, and forbearance, people living these principles very seriously, very grassroots, very bottom-up, and massive. It grew to 70 to 100 million people by the government's own estimate by the end of the 90s, and they decided to crush it. So they turned them into a black class, pushing this dehumanizing propaganda out through society. Except the Falun Gong were unusual in a major respect, which is that they refused to be re-educated in large numbers. They wouldn't be broken, so to speak. And so they incarcerated, we don't know how many. 2005, the State Department estimated half of all the people in China's massive incarceration system were Falun Gong practitioners. And this is what sets the stage for this kill-to-order enterprise. Because basically, you know, If I can tell you briefly, in an ethical transplantation system, someone has to have let's say I need a new heart, someone has to have a catastrophic accident, right? And on top of that, the organ has to match, right? It's like blood type, tissue type, that's how we control for these things not being rejected from the other body. So, but here, we have a whistleblower, this is in 2005, a surgeon that says he has a patient, goes to China, and the guy gets an organ in 2 weeks scheduled. New heart, 2 weeks scheduled. So one, the catastrophic accident's being arranged by the regime. Someone's being killed. But how do you get the 2 weeks? Well, they start blood typing, tissue typing, and organ scanning the Falun Gong en masse in the system. They create a database. And now, so that unique set of variables that you need to find that person to be the perfect match, that exists in the database. When the money is paid for the transplant tourist, say 100 or 200 grand, then that person can be kill to order.
1: And this has been validated by other human rights investigations and studies.
3: Multiple over. So I have a whole chapter in the book, chapter 5, that basically is committed to the evidence. We have about 20 years of development of evidence.
1: Yeah. And so they've done this with multiple black classes. They've done this with the Uyghurs. They've done it with...
3: So they built it on the backs of the Falun Gong initially. So in 2000, there's almost no organ industry in China. By 2005, there's over 150 hospitals, or just about 150 hospitals doing transplantation.
1: It's a tourism industry, too, where they're bringing people from out of country into China to get these organs.
3: An estimated $9 billion annual industry, yeah. And by the way, you mentioned the Uyghurs. This is the sort of tragedy of it. For 15 or odd years, no one really did anything about it from 2000 to 2015, and then the regime added a new black class. They dehumanized the Uyghurs further. They had already been somewhat dehumanized. They incarcerated a million plus of them, and then they started blood typing, tissue typing, even people in their homes.
1: So how many people are in this stream that they're taking parts from?
3: So if you mean like what is the population that can be taken from, it's hard to tell, right? This is all a state secret, but we believe that they in terms of Uyghurs, it was a million plus. But actually in that up there and with the Uyghurs, right, the whole region is under police control. So they actually can pull people from their homes as well because they've got that information in the database.
1: We just got about 45 seconds left. Mm-hmm. Are you optimistic that the president would bring this up?
3: Well, I made a suggestion, right? The president likes to be on good terms with these sort of prime antagonists of America as is evidence. So one way to say it would simply be, hey, listen, do you really want to have this on your record? Do you want your legacy, Mr. Xi, to be the murderous forced organ harvesting industry that's cost, I don't know, umpteen hundreds of thousands of lives?
1: You'll be testifying before a House subcommittee on Thursday?
3: The CECC, Congressional Executive Commission on China, correct.
1: All right. Jan, I want to thank you for coming in the studio, and I encourage folks to get a copy of this book. Appreciate the work.
3: Thanks so much. And it's killtoorder.com for those that might want to pick it up. That's the place you can get the quick link.
1: Killtoorder.com. All right, folks, stick with us. We're back after this.
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5: Under God, America's undeniable foundation of faith.
6: The United States Capitol, an iconic symbol of the American Republic. But few know that this building at the heart of our nation's government was once something more, the largest church building in America. Since its inception, and for decades following, several rooms throughout the Capitol, including the House and Senate chambers, were used to host church services weekly. These services were filled with individuals from all levels of government. The attendance was so pervasive that often it was standing room only. Quote, "Going to the Capitol on Sundays was then one of the most common things in Washington," Margaret Bayard Smith. This practice was not merely accepted, but encouraged. Quote, "I consider it as one of my public duties as a representative of the people to give my attendance every Sunday morning when divine service is performed in the hall." President John Quincy Adams. Housing worship at the center of our Capitol was a living representation of the role that biblical principles played as a cornerstone of our nation's foundation of faith.

0: Welcome back to Washington Watch. Again, that website, killedtoorder.com, if you'd like to get a copy of that book. And also make this a matter of prayer as the president is meeting with the Chinese dictator. The human rights record of China is abysmal. Many Christians are being persecuted. You got the Uyghurs and the Falun Gong. Be praying for the president that he would bring this issue up. All right. The battle over congressional maps and who gets to draw them took another dramatic turn yesterday at the U.S. Supreme Court. In a major decision with national political implications, the court cleared the way for Alabama Republicans to redraw the state's congressional districts ahead of the 2026 midterms, potentially reshaping the balance of power in the U.S. House. Now, the court vacated a lower court ruling that had blocked Alabama from using a Republican-backed map containing just one majority black congressional district, rather than the two districts required under a court-imposed map used in the last election. Now, the decision follows the court's recent ruling in the Louisiana redistricting case that narrowed how Section 2 of the Voting Rights Act can be applied in congressional map disputes. Well, joining us now to break down the court's decision is the man who took the issue before the U.S. Supreme Court on behalf of Alabama, Alabama Attorney General Steve Marshall. General Marshall, welcome back to Washington Watch. Thanks for taking time out of your busy schedule to join us.
1: Hey, good to be with you, Tony.
0: So, congratulations on this victory. I mean, this is quite significant.
1: It is significant. And look, we were obviously pleased when the Calais decision came out. You know, kudos to my dear friend, AG Liz Merle, who led the charge for Louisiana. Because we saw from what took place there when the state was compelled by federal court to draw a map that's antithetical to who we are as a people and who we are under our Constitution, it was pleasing to be able to see Justice Alito write very, very clearly now how we need to address Section 2 Voting Rights Act cases moving forward. It's also obvious that under that same framework that Alabama was compelled to do something that it shouldn't have been, and that is to have a court-ordered map that used race as a factor in drawing two separate districts. Again, contrary to what the court said should be appropriate, and we're pleased to get the order this week.
0: So what happens now?
1: Well, we're back at the three-judge panel. They've issued an order examining whether or not they would do anything next. But we're pleased to have the governor today issue new primary dates for four of those seven congressional districts so that the legislature has an opportunity to use a map that's different than the one that we were obligated to use previously. And look, I'm looking forward to the day when Alabama gets a 7-0 congressional representation. It's consistent with who we are as a very conservative state. And by the way, not contrary to what we've seen New England states do to not have conservative representation there.
0: Well, but what, and I go back to my time, and I've talked about this on the program, my time in the legislature in Louisiana, where we, every time we redrew our lines, and I was there after one of the census, so we had to redo our congressional districts based on the census, we had to do it under the thumb of the Department of Justice. And so we were not free. It was like we had to go, can we please do this? And we had to go back over and over and over. This is actually freeing of the states to be able to, you know, come out from underneath of the heavy thumb of the federal government.
1: No doubt. And look, Justice Alito made clear that if there is intentional racial discrimination occurring through the election process at the state level, that's an actionable claim that can be reviewed.
0: And it should be.
1: And it should be. And when states, however, are using traditional redistricting principles, keeping communities of interest together, boundary lines of cities and counties likewise in the same district, when they are regionally examining the link between certain parts of the states, that ought to be something that should be validated and authorized. And when the state legislature acts within those boundaries, there should be no legal impediment for that moving forward.
0: Yeah, we shouldn't have to second guess what the Department of Justice is going to do based upon what we're doing for our state. Speaking of Alabama, I want to talk about an announcement that you made apparently yesterday, a civil investigation into the Southern Poverty Law Center, who happens to be a resident of Alabama, alleging deception when it came comes to fundraising practices under Alabama's consumer protection statutes. This comes on the heels of the Department of Justice at the federal level and their indictment of SPLC. Tell us about it.
1: Yeah, and Tony, it's not just Alabama, but the state of Florida as well. When we saw the indictment, and we've talked previously on your show about Alabama being involved specifically at the early stages of what became that in criminal indictment here in the Middle District of Alabama against the SPLC, but we want to be able to take that further within the consumer protection authority that exists with attorneys general. When there's fraud occurring, when we also have oversight generally involving charitable organizations, we want to know who they were funneling money to, what was the purpose of that money, what information they gained, and how they utilized that information to raise money around the country with their donors. We think it's relevant to the powers we have to protect consumers from fraud, and we're looking forward to being able to see those documents.
0: Well, I hope maybe Louisiana will join in that effort as well. This federal indictment of SPLC pulls back the curtain on decades of corrupt activity that could be, I think, stunning in what was found out.
1: Yeah, and it's not surprising when it really is just a fundraising operation under the guise of something very different. But yet they are paying those organizations that they wanted to be able to identify as hate groups and then fundraising off of that same information. Clearly, there is a conflict there, and right, that's what we're looking to uncover.
0: General Marshall, always great to see you, my friend. Thanks so much for taking time to join us, and congratulations on your victory there at the Supreme Court.
1: Thank you, Tony.
0: All right. All right, folks, let me give you that number again to text the word court, as the court is considering the Mifepristone case. A lot happening at the Supreme Court. Text court to 67742. That's court to 67742. And take the prayer pledge to pray for the court this week. Very, very important. All right, we're going to be back with more after this. Don't go away.
2: This is Mission Control Houston here in the Artemis Flight Control Room. Splashdown confirmed at 7:07 p.m. Central Time. A new chapter of the exploration of our celestial neighbor is complete. Integrity's astronauts back on Earth.
3: When I got back on the ship, I'm not really a religious person, but there was just no other avenue for me to explain anything or to experience anything. So I asked for the chaplain on the Navy ship to just come visit us for a minute. And when that man walked in, I'd never met him before in my life, but I saw the cross on his collar, and I broke down in tears. Like, it's very hard to fully grasp what we just went through. And when the sun eclipsed behind the moon, I think all four of us, I turned to Victor and I said, I don't think humanity has evolved to the point of being able to comprehend what we are looking at right now, because it was otherworldly. It was amazing.
4: That was Commander Reed Wiseman of the Artemis II mission, reflecting on their journey around the moon. So here's a question. Does that sound like a man that just entered space, an empty, cold vacuum of nothingness? Or did he encounter something so profound, so full, so warm and bursting with life, it's almost as if someone was breathing on it? Perhaps it was so meaningful that the word space doesn't do the journey justice. Well, it sounds like he didn't encounter space, but something else, what the Bible calls the heavens. As the psalmist says, the heavens declare the glory of God and continually pours out speech. And that speech just might leave you speechless if you're seeking it. It seems like Commander Wiseman discovered the truth of Psalm 139 in reality. Where shall I go from your spirit, or where shall I flee from your presence? If I ascend to heaven and orbit the moon, you are there. So here's the glorious news for Commander Wiseman and all of humanity. The heavens aren't far from any one of us. In fact, the Christian story proclaims that the one who sits in the heavens didn't stay there. He came down into our broken world, forsaking heaven's treasure to make you his treasure. And something truly incomprehensible happened the day he died, when the one who stretched out the heavens like a curtain stretched out his hands for us on the cross. But it was impossible for death to keep its hold on life itself. He rose from the grave. He lives, and every sunrise since reminds us that the darkness of night will never eclipse the light behind all light, Jesus, the light of the world. Family Research Council prays that families across America would look up and join the song of the heavens. Praise God in his mighty heavens. Praise him for his mighty deeds. Let everything that has breath praise the Lord.
0: Perkins, and you are tuned in to Washington Watch, the website, TonyPerkins.com. All right, this Thursday, Stand on the Word begins the book of 1 Samuel. That's 1 Samuel. That's why we have created a companion study guide, 1 Samuel, Longing for a King, which explores leadership, obedience, and what it means to faithfully follow God. So if you're on our Stand on the Word journey, get a copy of 1 Samuel. If you're not on it, get a copy of 1 Samuel. Text the word Samuel to 67742. Speaking of Stand on the Word, our word for today comes from Ruth chapter 1, where Naomi and Ruth leave Moab for Bethlehem. Now the two of them went until they came to Bethlehem, and it happened when they had come to Bethlehem that all the city was excited because of them. And the women said, "Is this Naomi?" But she said to them, "Do not call me Naomi, but call me Mara, for the Almighty has dealt very bitterly with me. I went out full, and the Lord has brought me home again empty. Why do you call me Naomi, since the Lord has testified against me and the Almighty has afflicted me?" Naomi sees the difficulties that she has faced as God being against her. Yes, she lost her husband and her two sons. She had nothing. The future was bleak. She thought the evil that had befallen her was from the hand of God. Judgment, possibly, from leaving Bethlehem and going to Moab, a foreign country. But what God was putting into place through her was an amazing story of redemption that would lead to Jesus Christ himself, the Redeemer of mankind. Things are not always as they appear. For more on our journey through the Bible, text Bible to 67742. That's Bible to 67742. While Congress is back this week, many eyes remain fixed on the states, from redistricting efforts to Louisiana Supreme Court case regarding the FDA's abortion drug policy. A lot happening. A very busy week. Joining me now to discuss this and possibly a bit more is our Washington Stand panel, Suzanne Bowdy, editorial director and senior writer, and Casey Harper. I've seen you before, Casey.
5: I have.
0: All right. In fact, it was just a few minutes ago. All right, let's start with redistricting issue. We just had Alabama's attorney general on the last segment to discuss this. Overall, it appears that Republicans, I mean, this came out of nowhere. Mm-hmm. This could be a huge windfall in the fall's election.
5: Yeah, that's right. I mean, this went from the redistricting battle went from a horse race, which was neck to neck, maybe Democrats being up a seat, to two big things happening. One, the Virginia State Supreme Court overturned the Democrats' gains of
0: which they had invested heavily.
5: Oh, they spent millions of dollars, spent a lot of money. Republicans didn't spend very much money at all, actually, defending it. And then the state Supreme Court threw it out. That really can't be undone at this point. Maybe they can try again in a year or two. That hurt them. And then this Voting Rights Act really. You spoke to it well in the last segment, that it changed the game on how especially
0: huge.
5: Southern
0: states can district. This has been going on for decades.
5: Yeah, and so the Cook Political Report says that Republicans should net 6 to 7 seats. And the Cook Political Report's not a far-right organization by any stretch. So Republicans are coming in. Now, with that being said, you can't redistrict your way into a majority, so there's a lot of things they need to address between now and then, but it definitely helps them a lot.
0: So let's talk about that, Suzanne. The Republicans have a lot of headwind. Mm-hmm. I mean, you've got gas prices, inflation numbers are out, inflation is up. The president doesn't always help the Republican majority.
6: Right, but I actually think people would be surprised to know how well Republicans are doing right now. Their approval ratings are actually higher than Democrats, and in the new generic ballot that was just released today by CNN, they're actually up on the Democratic Party, I would love for them to be up on the Democratic Party, but they're actually within the margin of error, so they've cut the lead of the Democrats in half since March, and that is shocking to a lot of people.
0: Given the headwinds that they're facing.
6: Right, and that's in addition to the redistricting that we're talking about here. So they're going into the election. Now, granted, that's a long time away yet, except that the Cook Political Report that you mentioned earlier, when they compared this year's midterms to the midterms when Trump was in office in 2018, what they found is actually more Republican districts are safe in the double digits. Fewer Democratic seats are safe by 3, and there are fewer toss-up states. So actually, Republicans are doing shockingly well, considering all the things that you mentioned.
5: And sort of the irony is that all Republicans' troubles are self-inflicted wounds. which means they can maybe heal them in time before November.
7: Or die from them.
5: Yeah, that's possible as well. Yeah.
0: I mean, for instance, we were talking about this with Senator Langford earlier about the ballroom. You know, and he explained it, you know, we're told that that's going to be built with private funds, but there's other elements of it that's going to be funded. But even so, you have to be so aware of people's perception and the environment. And when you're paying $4.50 a gallon for gas, do you really want to hear about a $1 billion ballroom?
5: Yeah, you don't. You're filling up at the pump, and the radio is playing the $1 billion ballroom. And the polling shows that the majority of Americans oppose the ballroom. And so the polling is clear on that, especially independent voters. And so I think maybe to someone listening, they say, well, I support Trump. I don't care about a ballroom and gas prices. You know, I'm not going to vote for a Democrat. But it's not just about who you would vote for. It's about how excited people are to turn out. Right. It's about turnout. And so people may not change their political affiliation, but they may not show up.
0: It's also known that you have people leading the country that care about where you are and what you're dealing with.
5: Yeah, which was the main critique of Democrats, is that they're ivory towers. I mean, it's kind of been the storied critique of Democrats, that they're an ivory tower. That President Trump was like for the forgotten man, and there's this establishment swamp that doesn't care about the average person, and they couldn't care less, and they're importing slave labor to maintain their standard of living via immigration. So you can't counter that narrative by doing this sort of like French Revolution-esque do so.
0: But Suzanne, we can't overlook the issues that the Democrats have to overcome.
6: Right.
0: Is they're continuing to push transgender, that ideology, stuff that the American people thought was in the rear view mirror.
6: Right. Their party's been hijacked by far left socialists that don't really align with any Americans except a small fringe. And right now, Democrats, you know, they have this wonderful situation where we have an affordability crisis, gas is high, as we're saying, groceries are high, but what is their solution? So yes, Democrats have, basically this is being handed to them, but I think a lot of Americans are like, well, what's your platform? What's your policy platform? There have been no solutions put forth by Democrats.
0: We want your son to become a girl.
6: Right, that's their solution.
0: Yeah, that's their solution.
6: Which is actually a very expensive procedure, but yeah.
5: That's an affordability issue.
0: But I mean, they are tone deaf to what Americans really want and are looking. In fact, most of Washington is hard of hearing.
5: Yeah, they probably sell a lot of hearing aids around here.
0: Yeah. All right, let's talk about another issue that we touched on earlier in the program. Big issue, very important to us here at the Family Research Council, doubly important to me being from Louisiana, and that is the abortion drug mifepristone. Really, it's the bigger issue of chemical abortions by mail, which the Fifth Circuit gave the state of Louisiana a stay on the policy of the FDA, which goes back to the Biden administration. Mm-hmm. The Supreme Court stepped in an emergency ruling and put the stay on stay. And Monday, yesterday they were supposed to take it up. They asked for a couple more days. And so Thursday, we're supposed to get a ruling on this.
5: Yeah, tune in Thursday to Washington Watch with Tony Parker.
0: We will definitely be talking about it, I can assure you.
5: We certainly will. I mean, this is talking about political liabilities for the Trump administration and maybe self-inflicted wounds that they could easily heal. Frustration from pro-lifers is real, and that enthusiasm is real, because there's this feeling that any moment the FDA could do something to address the biggest abortion issue in the country, and for whatever reason, they're not.
0: So is Marty McCary the fall guy, Suzanne?
6: He may be. This is a very interesting situation, because what's coming out right now is that his replacement actually did some legal work for Planned Parenthood. So could the situation get worse than what it is at the FDA?
0: Well,
6: the answer is it absolutely could.
0: I think he comes from the law firm Jones Day, mm-hmm. which I think they have represented the pharmaceutical industry.
6: Right. I will say, I mean, Marty was on the show before he was at the FDA, you know, a couple times every week. He was a great guest. I do think he's a very convenient fall guy, if so. But the Trump administration needs to take care of business, and it needs to do what's right. This is an opportunity for them to change course. Maybe this is an opportunity to turn the page.
0: Well, you heard Senator Langford earlier. Mm-hmm. I did. I don't know if you did.
5: I heard it.
0: Where he said that they could use this as an excuse to push the review of the policy back even further.
5: They could. I mean, I sort of had a little different take of I don't think it could get worse because we have Biden-era abortion policies right now, and abortion is up since, you know, the 21%. Last 5 years. Right. It's, I mean, so could it get worse? I'm not sure. I'm hopeful that when the status quo is this bad, any shakeup could be an opportunity for change. And if McCary is the fall guy, then, okay, he's the fall guy. Let's, you know, they change up Manfred Pristone and say it was McCary's fault the whole time. As long as they change the policy, that's what is most important.
8: Well, this could be another gift to Republicans. If the court rules on Thursday that the stay is in place. Now, this stay is only until the case that Louisiana has against the FDA is adjudicated. But in the meantime, it would go back to the in-person medical oversight.
6: Which would save thousands of lives.
8: It would cut the abortion rate in about a third. About a third, based on some projections. But that solves the problem for the president because if that stay is put in place, it's most likely because the court sees that Louisiana is going to prevail in this case, which the president then, after the election, could then just essentially, like he did on Title 10, just wave a white flag, say we weren't going to win this case, and so we say uncle.
6: Right, and this isn't a hypothetical. Just this week we saw the Ohio surgeon who's actually going to be charged next month with crushing up abortion pills that he didn't even order in his girlfriend's name, ordered them in another name, had them sent to the house, tried to force feed them to her while she was sleeping. I mean, this is a very real situation that needs to be addressed now.
8: Well, that was actually part of our amicus brief that we filed in this case with the Supreme Court last week, was the
6: coercion element.
8: The coercion element and the violence of intimate partners, how this is being used to, I mean, just think about it. There's women that actually want their babies.
6: Right.
8: Okay. Now, they should be married, but some of these relationships, they want to keep the baby, and the father of the child doesn't want it. He forces this, coerces, and in this case actually crams down the throat. There are additional emotional, psychological issues that a woman goes through. I mean, we know post-abortive women suffer issues, but there's even more psychological issues that a woman who wanted to keep her baby and is forced to go through an abortion, what she goes through.
6: And what the FDA policy does is it allows these women to go to a doctor where they can say, I don't want this abortion, which was not an option for Rosalie, was not an option for this woman in Ohio. I mean, it really bypasses the whole situation.
5: And now the left is trying to end the abortion pill reversal. Which really just shows how ideological it is. If a woman says, actually, I want to keep my baby, their position is, sorry, too
6: it's
5: late.
6: It's not pro-choice.
5: Not yours. Yeah.
8: Well, there's no other drug treated like this.
5: No.
8: I mean, have you tried to get even if you try to get an antibiotic, you call your doctor and say, you know, look, I've got this infection. What kind of infection? Give me all the symptoms. And well, you're going to have to come in.
5: Yeah.
8: Well, I mean, but here, you don't even have to talk to a doctor. You can just order it online, check a box. Yeah, I'm pregnant. I need this. And they don't even talk to you.
5: Or if your wife's ever pregnant, how many times is she going to the doctor?
8: It seems like
5: there's checkup after checkup, and then we need you to come back in and do these things and scans. But if you want to get rid of the baby, you know, they'll give it to you without coming in. But if you're having a miscarriage, no OBGYN will let you not come in.
8: No,
5: if you're having a miscarriage, because it's a life-threatening thing. And I just talked to a doctor this week who said that she treats patients all the time, women who took the pill after the 10 weeks.
8: Yeah.
5: And they're having real health complications.
8: Well, because there's a lot of health complications.
6: But there's also the hypocrisy of the FDA. I mean, drugs have been taken off the market
5: with much less.
6: Seriously less, but lower
8: because it's abortion.
5: Mm-hmm. Yeah.
8: It is in a separate category. All right, folks, text the word court to 67742 if you want to take the prayer pledge to join with us in praying over the next couple of days that the court get this right. That's court to 67742. All right, 2.5 minutes left, talking about human rights abuses. Let's talk China.
6: Well, it's really horrific what we heard earlier in the show. Yeah. I mean, what's been happening in China is absolutely appalling. It's like a sci-fi horror movie. Mm-hmm. And I'm sad to say it, but the U.S. is in some ways enabling what's going on in China because it's never come forward and said, we will not trade with you until these issues are addressed. Right now, Chris Smith has the stop forced organ harvesting bill that's died in the Senate.
8: Can't
6: even get it moving. Right.
8: See, I think, you know, back in the 90s when when Bill Clinton was advocating for most favored nation status for China. The message was, and I remember this, I wasn't here, but I remember that conversation. We would change China. We would make our, by doing business with them, we would change them into to respecting human rights, that we would bring them into the Western world. What's actually happened is that I think China has changed us in our business community more than we've changed them.
5: Yeah, and they certainly infiltrated it. And I think we've actually keep making this mistake of trying to change other countries with economics when they have deep ideological and spiritual roots.
8: Exactly. Well said, Casey.
5: I should be on.
8: You should. Yeah. I mean, that is, we are trying to take the prosperity that comes from our moral and spiritual foundation and exporting it. Yeah. Mm-hmm. And you have to have that foundation for it to work.
5: Well, consider the Strait of Hormuz. We think if we blockade the Iranian regime, certainly the economic pressure will have them on their knees. But other people aren't like us. They're not Western capitalist Americans. They don't think the same way.
8: No, I mean, they would let their people die for their ideology.
5: I mean, just listen to what the Chinese did to their people. And there's round up half the country and put them in jail. I mean, it's kind of hard to imagine something like that. But
8: well, and they're profiting off of them. Mm-hmm. It's becoming a huge industry, especially with the Uyghurs, as the Muslim community comes in, because the Uyghurs are Muslim. Their organs are, what do they call, halal? They're such
5: Muslim approved, basically. Yeah.
8: It's tragic. Suzanne, Casey, thanks for joining us. But on that note, we're going to have to wrap up.
5: Thanks, Tony.
6: Thanks,
5: Tony.
8: All right. Good to see you. All right, folks, a lot to pray about. To add that to your prayer list. And all right, we're out of time for today. So pray, vote, stand. Most of all, pray.
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11: Hello, this is Diana Fowle, and I'm once again discussing the virtue of self-control, and it's really amazing how big of a subject this is and how it applies to every area of our lives, that when we operate in self-control, we are going to be winners, and we're going to help others be winners. We're going to be growing and strengthening our own selves when we exercise this virtue of self-control. If you want a reference, look at Galatians 5, verse 22-23. And then I want to share another scripture about self-control. It says in Proverbs 16:32, better a person with self-control than one who takes a city. Think about that. That's something to stop and think about. You know, warriors would go in and take a city, and then they had what? They took over the city. It belonged to them. And so this says that if you exercise self-control, you're better than one that takes a city. Wow, that's a lot to think about, isn't it? So we can exercise self-control. There's things that we say no to, and there's things that we say yes to because of self-control. Now, I haven't gone through this whole list yet about what we should say yes to in self-control. We should say, I'll just repeat this one, yes, thinking of others and what they need. Do we ever think about other people and other believers? We are to pray. The Bible says we're to pray for fellow believers. And that's one of the greatest things you can do for people, is to pray for them. So self-control is saying yes to saying encouraging words. You know, anybody can say something that is hurtful or that is of no value. What, you know, we should examine what we're saying to other people. If it's of no value, then I think it would be better for us just to hold our tongues, don't you? This self-control is saying yes to saying encouraging words to others. You know, everyone needs encouragement. Everyone. Leaders, people, pastors, people in the ministry, they need encouragement. You know, just like here at the Kingdom Keys Network, when we receive a note or an email or a text that is something encouraging, it just lifts you up. And that's what we should be doing for others, saying encouraging words. Self-control is saying yes to working hard on our chores or what we have to do. That's being in self-control. Now, the opposite, think about it. If we don't do, I think about in our households, if we don't do what needs to be done, then it brings a lot of chaos, doesn't it, into our houses. So self-control really has to do with everything in life. Doing our duties, keeping, that's, we should say, yes, I have this duty. You know, there's duties that we have as believers. Saying yes to treating others how I want to be treated. The golden rule, do unto others as you would have them do unto you. Saying yes to that is very important. And so, therefore, this is can be applied in our lives, and we will be greatly benefited by being in self-control. Until next time, get into the Word and let the Word get in you.
12: 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Let's take a look at the weather for the Amarillo area tonight. Overnight, low, mid to upper 50s. Tomorrow, sunny skies, high temperature, upper 90s, southeast wind 10 to 15 miles per hour. Thursday, high temperature about 100 degrees, southwest winds gusting to 30 miles an hour. Friday, sunny skies, high temperature, upper 90s.
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15: In this whole multitude, there was not but one man got healed, and it was the man that was on the stretcher. And it says the power of the Lord was present to heal them. The multitude. But them didn't get healed. Only him got healed. Well, they got mad because Jesus said, thy sins be forgiven thee. He said, which is easier for me to say, thy sins be forgiven thee, or rise, take up thy bed and walk? But that ye may know that the Son of Man has power to forgive sins, he said to the sick with palsy, I say unto thee, rise, and take up thy couch, and go into thy house. And immediately he rose up before them, and took up that whereon he lay, and departed into his own house, glorifying God. Now there's a man that got a release of faith. Jesus said, hey man, your sins are gone. See, unforgiveness can keep you from releasing your faith. But if you find out that you can forgive, and say, I do forgive. You know, I mentioned the other night that an individual that said they was going to Brother Hagin's camp meeting was going to go and listen to the teaching on faith and go into prayer line on Friday and get healed. But he taught on Wednesday or Thursday about forgiveness, and they got a hold of it, called their brother long distance, and got it all patched up. They'd been at odds with each other for 20 years. And before the healing line ever formed, every symptom had left her body. Why? Because her sins were forgiven her. Amen. See, there's some things. Now, let me show you something about healing. It is always God's will to heal.
16: Amen. Amen.
15: But now there's some things that keeps it from flowing. See, unforgiveness would keep it from flowing. Now let me give you an example of that. Hezekiah, God said to Hezekiah, sent Isaiah up there and said, Hezekiah, you're going to die. And Dern walked out. And Hezekiah changed his position before God. And brother, I mean, he changed some things. Before he got out of the house, he said, go back and tell him he's got 15 more years. Now, did God change his mind? No, no. God's ultimate will was Hezekiah live his full life out. But unless he changes the direction he's going, he's going to die. So you see, the adjustment there made a difference. And when we say it's always God's will to heal, that's true. It is. You can't find a place in the Bible where it said, no, God won't heal you. He's teaching you something. But you see, the indication here was that unless he can get rid of that sin consciousness, he probably won't get healed. Can you understand that?
16: Yes.
15: So you see, it's still the will of God for the whole multitude there to be healed because the power was present to heal them. But the multitude didn't get healed, did they?

Now, let me say it this way. It won't happen just because you say it. But yet, saying it is involved in making a lot of things happen. You understand what I'm saying? It won't happen just because you say it. But yet, saying it is involved in working it. It's like saying to a farmer, you won't necessarily have a crop because you plant. Because you're going to have to fertilize it, you're going to have to water it, you're going to have to care for it. But you'll never have a crop if you don't plant. Amen. So here's the woman applying this principle and saying, when I touch his clothes, I'll be restored to health. She changed that image within her, and when she got there, she touched the hem of Jesus' garment, and she was healed. Somebody said, yeah, Jesus healed her. No, he didn't. He turned to her and said, daughter, thy faith has made thee whole. See, now, it was really the faith of God. She got it from the word that Jesus spoke, no doubt, because she heard about Jesus. But you see, when it was inside her, Jesus called it her faith. It's really God's faith. But it was imparted to her because she was speaking things that caused it to come into her. When we say what God says, it transmits that faith in the word into us. That's why Paul said the word is nigh you, it's in your mouth, and then it's in your heart. That is the word of faith which we preach, he said, because it is the word of faith. So then Jesus said to the woman, see, he didn't even know she's back there. How could he have healed her? He didn't even know she's there. Now it was the power of God that flowed out of him. But it was her faith that made the contact with that power. Amen. And caused it to flow out of him. And she was healed and made whole. Now go with me over to Mark's gospel, the 6th chapter, verse 1. And he went out from thence and came into his own country, and his disciples followed him. And when the Sabbath day was come, he began to teach in the synagogues, and many hearing him were astonished, saying, from whence hath this man these things, and what wisdom is this which is given unto him, that even such mighty works are wrought by his hands? That's significant the way this is worded. The works that are wrought by his hands. They knew that Jesus, when he laid hands on people, they got healed. They said they're wrought by his hands. Is not this the carpenter, the son of Mary, the brother of James and Joseph and Judah and Simon? And are not his sisters with us? And they were offended at him. It's amazing that people get offended. Why, he couldn't be anointed of God. I saw him building a barn the other day. Well, now, see, they saw him as a carpenter. They could have got their barn roof fixed, but they couldn't get healed. See, there's people that see Jesus as the Savior, but that's all they see him as. So they can get saved, but they can't get healed. They don't see him as the healer. See, they're right in one case, at least. Thank God for that. But see, there's more to it. He's our healer, too. And so there in his own hometown now, and you know, in England, Arkansas, you know, I can go off at a place like this all over the United States, and we have some large crowds. We'll see some miracles happen. But I can preach in my own hometown. There won't be 15 people come. Why, they say he couldn't be anointed of God. I saw him driving a combine the other day. They think you some kind of strange cat, you know. Now notice what Jesus said. They were offended at him. And Jesus said unto them, a prophet is not without honor, but in his own country, and among his own kin, and in his own house. And he could there do no mighty works. Did I read that right? You mean the Son of God, anointed with the Holy Ghost and healing power, could do no mighty works? That's what it says. Why? Because of their unbelief. Save he laid hands on a few sick folks. Now the Greek says sickly. In other words, there wasn't much wrong with them. There was no mighty miracles happening there. Just a few minor ailments. And healed them. And he marveled because of their unbelief. And he went round about the village teaching. Now this will show you something. That if faith is not exercised, normally speaking, the healing power of God does not manifest itself. Now, I say normally speaking because God will do some things, just special manifestations of grace.

0: sometime. But in the 18, I believe it is, of the miracle healings that we read of Jesus in the Bible, we find that 12 of those, I believe it's 12, that Jesus said it was their faith, or indicated it was their faith that made them whole. Now here in his own hometown, the Bible says he could there do no mighty works because of their unbelief. One translation said he tried to, but he couldn't. So he went about teaching. You know why? Because faith cometh by hearing. Faith cometh by hearing the word of God. So he just simply teach. Now, I can deduct something from that. I believe there's something significant there. It said Jesus laid his hands on a few sick folks and healed them. And I believe you can get more people healed by the laying on of hands probably than any other method. Especially if faith is low. Now, go to Matthew, the 9th chapter. Matthew chapter 9, and let's begin verse 27. And when Jesus departed thence, two blind men followed him, crying, said, Thou son of David, have mercy on us. And when he was come into the house, the blind men came to him. Jesus said unto them, Believe ye that I'm able to do this? And they say unto him, Yea, Lord. Then touched he their eyes, saying, According to your faith be it unto you. And their eyes were opened, and Jesus straightly charged them, saying, See that no man know it. Now, isn't that a strange thing for Jesus to say? See that no man know it. Now, let me just stop and say a few things about that. You'll find Jesus said that several times. Said, go and tell no man. Do you know, sometimes I think we make a mistake when we get people to stand up and start testifying about their healing immediately. For this reason, not that we're ashamed of it, not that we don't want to give glory to God, but at that point, they don't need the pressure of fear. Because the devil's going to come around and say, yeah, you get up and testify, and tomorrow you'll be worse, and then what are the people going to think? And they get in fear. Now, there is a time to testify to that. There is a time to give God glory. But I think we make a mistake sometimes when we just make people get up and testify immediately, because they don't need that pressure at that point, and Satan's going to use it as a pressure point.
1: 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It's entitled A Working Knowledge of God's Word. 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This is one of the most important series I've ever done. It's called A Working Knowledge of the Word of God. In other words, you might know what the Word said, but did you have enough knowledge to operate in it and cause it to produce for you? It's important to do that and to know what God said. You know, the Apostle Paul in Colossians 1, verse 9 says that, I cease not to pray for you, to desire that you might be filled with the knowledge of His will and all wisdom and spiritual understanding. Now, if you're filled with the knowledge of His will and all wisdom and understanding, then you're able to operate in the principles of the kingdom of God. Get it to work for you. Now, if you go over to 2 Peter chapter 1, Peter says, Grace and peace be multiplied to you through the knowledge of God and Jesus our Lord. The more you know about God and the way that He worked, we'd call it His M.O., God's method of operation, the more you're able to enter into the promise of God and to see the promise manifest in your life. He said, Grace and peace is multiplied to you through the knowledge of God. You can't believe any further than you have knowledge. Then in verse 3 says, According as His divine power hath given unto us all things that pertain unto life and godliness. How? Through the knowledge of Him that has called us to glory and virtue. Verse 4 says, Whereby are given unto us exceeding great and precious promises, that by these you might be partakers of the divine nature. That's offer number 7239, two CDs for $15 plus $4 postage and handling, a total of $19. 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
5: Welcome to Victorious Faith. I'm Cherry Campbell. Today I'm going to continue sharing with you the lesson that I've been sharing with you for the last week that I taught in a series of Bible studies called What Does the Bible Really Say About Women in Ministry? So join me now for part 7 of this lesson called What Does the Bible Really Say About Women in Ministry? So notice we have male and female displaying two different sides of God that they both get from God. But they're both parts of God, displaying his character and his nature. All right? Now, let me show you the second line of this verse 27. Taking out punctuation. So God created man in his own image. Male and female. In the image of God, he created him, male and female, semicolon. Move the semicolon again, three words to the right. You're saying, what are you saying, Cherry? In the image of God, he created him, male and female. He created them. What I'm saying is, you're going to see this once I make it clear to you. Where was female before Eve was separated? Eve came out of Adam. That means Eve was in Adam. That means the first man, one man, single man created, was in the image of God so totally he was both male and female. The first man was in the image of God so perfect and completely he was both male and female. And then God put Adam to sleep. And what did he do? Took the woman out of him. So where was she before she was taken out of him? She was in him. They were one. They were one. They were one. They were one. They were one. God separated them and made them two. And then he said, you shall come back together in the covenant of marriage and the two shall become one flesh. The two shall become one flesh. The first man, Adam, was one flesh, male and female. Then God separated them and made two people, male and female, separate. But he said, I still want you to be one. And you come together in the covenant of marriage and the two shall become one flesh. The two are made one again in the covenant of marriage. Isn't that amazing? It's amazing. One man, both male and female, he was divided into two people. a male and a female person. But God then ordained the two people come together and become one flesh and be united as one in marriage. Isn't that beautiful? It's beautiful. Absolutely beautiful. So I want us to see that here in Genesis chapter 1, the woman was in the man. And God gave her, and even after she was divided into person number two, both were given authority in the initial, what I call Genesis 1, verses 26, 27, 28. This is the initial Great Commission to the human race. A similar commission was given to Noah. Be fruitful and multiply and fill the earth. It's very similar to the Great Commission to the church, go into all the world and preach the gospel. The Great Commission, you could say, was given three times. One, it was given to Adam and Eve. Then it was given to Noah after the flood, and the race was wiped out, and Noah started again. God gave him the Great Commission, be blessed, be fruitful, increase in number, fill the earth. And then the Great Commission was given to the church, go into all the world and preach the gospel, make disciples. Well, what is that? It's the same thing, be fruitful and multiply and fill the earth. It's just a different wording that is given to the church in the Great Commission. Go into all the world, make disciples. Those who believe, you know, will be saved. Well, that's a be fruitful, multiply, increase in number commission. Just like the Genesis 1 commission to Adam and the Genesis 9 commission to Noah. So this commission was given to the male and female. Now, you go to Genesis 3 and you see the fall. And actually, both male and female lost their position and their authority. And since this isn't the teaching on authority of the believer, I'm not going to go into that as much. But man lost the authority to rule over all the earth and became subject. Even to a lion or a snake can bite and kill. Also, man fell below Satan. Satan became the ruler. That is in my other teaching on the authority of the believer, the law of authority to rule. So I don't have time to go into that. But what we see, though, is both the man and the woman fell, lost their positions. And the woman fell below the man. She was equal because they were one, but she fell below the man for the husband, not all men, to rule over all women. That's another thing that was always misinterpreted. The husband is the head of the wife. It's not all men are the head of all women. All women below all men. That didn't happen. It was the wife comes below the husband. And that is also for governmental hierarchy. I mean, even a nation has a president and vice president, and you go down in ranks, and that's to help keep order and have a lead. But I've also given a teaching on submission and what it does and doesn't mean. Sub means under, and to submit means to put yourself under or behind another person. And I've used this example in the word yield. We have a yield sign here in America, the upside down red triangle. In Australia, they have a similar sign, but it says give way, give way. And that's an excellent example and description and definition of submit. Actually, submission means to yield the priority and the preference to another and put yourself behind them or below them, submitting to their will. or their desire, giving preference to another. That's very similar. Another way of saying that is honor one another above yourselves. The Bible says that. Honor one another above yourselves. It says prefer one another. That's the same thing as saying submit to one another, which means put yourself behind others, or another way of saying it, don't demand your own way. And don't demand always me first, my way, what I want. And that is the fallen sinful nature. The fallen sinful nature is selfish. Me first, what I want. And it's always pushing oneself to the front and taking the place of priority. Well, submit means to put yourself behind or under another and letting them have the priority and the lead. And in the same passage where it talks about wives, submit to your husbands, the very verse above that, or before that verse, says, submit yourselves one to another. So submission does not mean obedience. And in times past, in the wedding vows, a woman would sometimes take the vow to obey her husband. The Bible never says that. The Bible never says, wives, obey your husbands. It does not say that. It says, children, obey your parents. Ephesians 6:1. Children, obey your parents. Well, we are not supposed to put the wife in the same level as a child. She is not no different than the son or daughter that she has to obey as much as the son and daughter do. The children do. No, she is not in the same category as the children. She is not told to obey her husband. She is told to submit. That means to be behind or below, to give preference and priority and leadership to another, to let another take the lead. And the verse right above that says submit one to another out of reverence for Christ. Well, obviously that does not mean obey one another. Of course not. That's ridiculous. We're not going to obey everybody else. No, but it means don't demand your way. Give way. Yield your will, your desire, your want to another. Give them the lead. Give them the preference. Give them their way. Give them their preference. Honor one another above yourselves. Prefer one another above yourselves. Put yourselves behind and below others. That's the commandment of love. Love honors one another above yourselves. Love prefers others. Selfishness says me first, my way. And so obviously submission, as I've made it clear, is not obey everybody else, and it's not wives obey your husbands, but wives submit to your husbands. Give them the leadership. They are the head. They are the headship in the family and in the home. But it is not all men are the head of all women. No. What you just heard was part 7 of a lesson that I taught in a series of Bible studies called What Does the Bible Really Say About Women in Ministry? And we will continue this message again tomorrow. So join me again tomorrow. And remember, God loves you. You're blessed and highly favored by the Lord.
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9: Shalom. This is Billy Brim and my daughter. Who are you?
10: Who am I? I'm your daughter, mother.
9: Have you got a name?
10: Yes, I do. You and Dad name. No, Dad named me.
9: Well, anyway, go hurry.
10: We Shelly.
9: I've got a lot of ground to cover.
10: All right, here we go.
9: Your birth.
10: Get with it. All right. Enough detail about
9: and
10: the name.
9: And we're welcoming you to the prophetic. No, that's our television program.
10: Right.
9: Prophetic
10: Witness.
9: We invite you to watch that.
10: Right.
9: Yes, we invite you to watch that. We're on the Victory Channel. We're on several places called the Prophetic Witness.
10: And God's TV.
9: And I don't know where else. But anyway, this happens to be our, and we've been on this radio program for a long time now.
10: We have.
9: We appreciate the
10: English
9: platform.
10: Families.
9: And we're on a lot of stations, Shelly.
10: We are, but I'm just appreciating.
9: Oh, yeah, we appreciate all of them. Uh-huh. And so we're so very thankful. And this is the Prophetic Witness. By the way, we'll get around to welcoming you. And we're talking about chilling miracles. People think they never saw a miracle. Are you kidding me? The biggest miracle has happened before your very eyes.
10: Yes.
9: God, who dispersed the Jews all over the world, and even if to the ends of heaven, he said he will bring the heavens, not the heaven of heavens, but the heavens.
10: Right.
9: He will bring them back, and that will be a sign that Jesus is coming.
10: Yes.
9: Soon. So, oh my.
10: So what we're doing is help facilitate our ability to see a sign, to read a sign.
9: To read a sign.
10: To recognize it.
9: To recognize a sign, especially the sign of the return, which in Hebrew is the shuv, S-H-U-V.
10: The shuv.
9: The shuv, the return to Zion. And they're coming back to Zion. Zion, it means in the Bible many places.
10: Okay.
9: In the first place it was used was the Jebusite city. Mm-hmm. Of Zion that David conquered. Mm-hmm. And he made that his city. It's called the City of David. And then Zion is used in the Bible of the city of Jerusalem. And it's used of Mount Moriah, of the Temple Mount. It's the 12th chapter of Hebrews speaks of the church being with heavenly Zion. So there's a heavenly Jerusalem. There's an earthly Jerusalem. God has an earthly people. Now, that's one thing people need to know. There are three groups of peoples, the Jews, the nations, and the church. And the Jews are God's earthly people, and the church is God's heavenly people.
10: Yes.
9: So a heavenly Jerusalem, the Jerusalem that is above, the new Jerusalem, that's our home. But earthly Jerusalem in that kingdom that God is setting up here on the earth is going to be out of Jerusalem. It's going to be the capital of the whole earth. And under Jesus, under his rule, then the Jews will rule over that. So this has been this is prophesied from the prophets. This great return. We've seen them return. I've seen those come from Russia. I used to sit in class next to a little girl who had escaped the Ayatollah Khomeini's Iran. So praise God, hallelujah. So they're going to go out. Now, one of the prophets that the Jews look to as one of the really prophets, remember, we're studying what the prophet said, is Hosea. Hosea is a perfect picture of God and Israel. You remember Hosea had this wife that was into harlotry.
10: Yes.
9: And God kept, and he kept having Hosea take her back. And that's what God did with Israel. And so in that book of Hosea, it speaks of them returning, and in Hosea 14:14, God tells them how to return to him. Take with you words and turn to the Lord, saying unto him. Folks, that's what repentance means. It means to turn. You turn from what you're doing and you turn to God. And what do? You take with you words. You take with you words and you said, here I am, Lord. And I believe, even though there's no feeling of attached to this word, it just means return, turn around. I believe you do have some feelings with it. And you say, Lord, forgive me. Mm-hmm. Forgive me for this.
10: Which lines up with 1 John 1:9. If we confess our sin, he's faithful and just to forgive us. And
9: that's right. And that's cleanse us turning. From all unrighteousness. That is taking take words. With you words. Mm-hmm. Confess your sins. So now this is in Hosea. They have been scattered. And when they return, they are going to return. We know that already. And this is God telling them what will happen. Now, in Hosea chapter 5 and verse 14, you remember that after Solomon died, his sons fought with each other and they divided the kingdom, and their 10 tribes rebelled and went north. Those are called Israel, or in this case, they're going to be called Ephraim, because their headquarters was in the land that was given to Ephraim. The 12 tribes got land grants, you might say, or lands in the promised land, and Joseph's was divided between his two sons, Manasseh or Manasseh and Ephraim. We say Ephraim. So the capital of the northern kingdom was in Ephraim. So God is saying this is what he will do. This is Hosea chapter 5, Hosea chapter 5, verse 14. I will be unto Ephraim as a lion and as a young lion to the house of Judah. So there's two houses here. There's the northern kingdoms called Ephraim and the southern kingdom called Judah. And he's telling them that he's going to scatter them. Now he's going to be like a full adult lion to those northern kingdoms, Ephraim. He is going to chew them up in little pieces and tear them up and scatter them everywhere. That happened in 722 BC when Assyria came and conquered the northern kingdom. And they're called the lost tribes because they were just scattered everywhere. Now, I'm going to be like a big lion to Ephraim, God said, but I'll be as a young lion to the house of Judah. They're still going to be scattered because of their idolatry, but there'll be bigger pieces of them. You can find them. Mm-hmm. So most of the Jews that we know are from the southern kingdom of Judah and Benjamin, and some Levites, of course, priests. I will tear and go away. I will take away, and none shall rescue them. So God's the one that carried them off, and he's the one that is going to bring them back home. I will go and return to my place till they acknowledge their offense and seek me, my face. In their affliction, Tsar, they will seek me early. He said, God said, I'm going to go away from them and I'm going to leave them scattered until they return. And when they return to me, they're going to do it early on in their affliction. Now, this affliction is the word Tsar, and it's the tribulation period. So during what we call the tribulation period, they're going to turn back to God
10: quickly.
9: Mm-hmm. And Hosea early on in that period. And Hosea 6:1 says, here's what they'll be saying. Here are the words. You know, God didn't write this in chapters and verses. Mm-mm. And so they're going to say, come and let us return unto the Lord. For he's torn us and he will heal us. He has smitten us and he will bind us up. So early on in that tribulation period, they're going to take words. That's Daniel's 70th week. That's when the Antichrist is here and terrible things are happening, and they're going to turn back, and they're going to say that we were scattered because of this. Now let's turn back to him. And they're going to turn back. And when will they turn to him? Verse 2 tells us, after 2 days, he will revive us. And on the third day, he will raise us up and we shall live in his sight. So 2 days after their scattering, 2 days from when the Romans overran and destroyed the second temple, 2 days after that, he's going to revive us. And on the third day, he will raise us up. It's been 2,000 years since Jesus was here and they were offered the kingdom. It's been 2 days. With the Lord, we are told in Psalms and we are told in Peter that one day is with the Lord is 1,000 years and 1,000 years is one day. So after 2,000 years, he's going to revive us. Folks, here we are. And he did it.
10: Yes.
9: And he's bringing them back and he's restoring them. Mm-hmm. They were in the ovens. In 1945, they were in the death camps. You and I were at Auschwitz.
10: Yes,
9: we were. Oh, you couldn't believe the horror. We weren't even there when it was liberated. But you look at some of those pictures and how the people were when they were liberated from those Nazis' death camps. Mm-hmm. Satan had systematically worked out a way to destroy the Jews. They were confronted with a problem, Shelley. We just studied this. How do you kill? He wanted to kill all the Jews. Mm-hmm. I'm talking Hitler.
10: Yes.
9: Satan down through Hitler.
10: Absolutely.
9: Well, at first, they were in certain places like Riga, Latvia. I went out there and saw where this mass grave was. And he'd have them, the SS and also the local people, the Nazis, they would have them dig a big trench. And then they would have them stand down in that trench naked, mm-hmm. take off all their clothes, and they would shoot them.
10: Now, Mom, was it recorded that they would say the blessing of...
9: Well, some of them would say, if they know they were going to go, like mm-hmm. those people would know.
10: Yes.
9: And they would say the Shema.
10: Yes. Mm-hmm. And also about, even if he delays his coming, we still believe that the Messiah will come.
9: One of the 13 tenets of faith, if he come not in our time, he will come. But they were shot dead there in those... I hate to say some of the things we've seen and witnessed. It was just horrible. But 2 days after that, 2,000 years, in 1945, they came up out of those death camps.
10: Yes,
9: and
10: they
9: in
10: did.
9: 3 years.
10: The dry bones chapter.
9: Dry bones chapter. This speaks of the whole house of Israel,
10: yes.
9: the northern kingdom and the southern kingdom.
10: That's right.
9: Ephraim and Judah, Israel and Judah. And on the third day, he'll raise them up. That on that third day, that's going to be when he establishes his earthly kingdom. Now, Shelley, read that the chapter 6 and verse 1. Here are the words they're going to say, and this is the Amplified Classic, Hosea chapter 6 verse 1.
10: Come, and let us return to the Lord, for He is torn so that He may heal us. He is stricken so that he may bind us up. After 2 days, he will revive us, quicken us, give us life. And on the third day, he will raise us up that we may live before him.
9: Hallelujah. So that is the time of Jacob's trouble. And he's done it before our very eyes. We are witness. You are witness, folks, not only to the fact that he brought them home, but they still know who they are. The biggest miracle of all is that he preserved those Jewish people knowing who they are. You take Americans and you scatter them abroad for 2,000 years, they're not even going to remember America. But no, those Jews remember. They have kept the Sabbath.
10: And the Sabbath.
9: And the Sabbath kept them. I know Ronnie Levy said to me, it's something to think when you're doing Shabbat that every Jew in the world is doing Shabbat. And so it kept them.
10: Yes.
9: And they know who they are. And they're back home, and he's bringing them into restoration and redemption.
10: Glory.
9: Shalom be with us tomorrow.
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8: Next, I'm going to share with you teaching from the late Kenneth Hagin. Many believers fail to understand the importance of confession. I'm talking about the confession of your mouth. This subject is one of the most important and life-changing subjects that I ever got a hold of. For years, I didn't understand the power of words and the importance of confession. There is more to confession than just confessing your sins. That's a very important part of confession. But there's much more than that to confession. The Bible says so much about the power of the tongue. Death and life are in the power of your tongue. The Bible tells us, in fact, it was Jesus that said it, that you will give account for every idle word that you speak. He said, by your words you'll be justified. By your words you'll be condemned. There is a 4-CD teaching series by Kenneth Hagin teaching explicitly on this subject of confession. He explains the blessings and benefits that come when believers make Bible-based confessions a vital part of their lifestyle. Everybody confesses something. What are you confessing today? We're going to learn some important things as we continue sharing this series. Now, you can purchase these 4 CDs from us for $33. I'll tell you at the end of our teaching segment today how to get these 4 CDs on confession. It could change your life forever like it did mine. Here now is Kenneth Hagin.
13: It's like one fellow said, what you're not up on, you're down on. And you see, they're not up on that subject. They need to come to the Bible and study what the Bible said. But instead of people studying what the Bible said, too much of the time they take traditional teaching. Or maybe what their church said, or what some church says, or some preacher says. And I tell people all the time, you know, don't accept what any preacher says, even me, if it's not proven by the Word of God. And then if it's the Word of God, well, then we're under obligation to accept it and follow it. Now then, right on the other hand, you see, and you can just take any Bible subject. This is a subject I'm going to speak on, but you can take the subject of water baptism. Same thing, too. You got folks in the ditch on this side and some folks in the ditch on that side. I remember after I was born again, healed by the power of God, a fellow came to me and told me I wasn't saved because I wasn't baptized his way in water and belonged to his group. And I remember other friends got disturbed about it, said, reckon we're not saved? Well, I said, I want to ask you a question. What if somebody was to come and say you're not married because you didn't get married in our state? Do you know whether you're married or not? Oh, yeah, yeah. Well, I'm just as sure of my salvation as I am my marriage. Amen. I mean, I laughed about it. See, some folks, but when you're established on the Word, then you're not going to get messed up with a bunch of junk, you see. Amen. Now, you know, the same thing's true on the subject of the baptism of the Holy Ghost. Baptism of the Holy Ghost is right. Yet there are folks over here on one side that said you're not even saved unless you're baptized in the Holy Ghost, speak in tongues. Well, they're in the ditch on this side. Then there are folks on the other side said you're not going to make the rapture, go to heaven unless you're baptized in the Holy Ghost. And all kinds of ideas. And so, let's just get into the Word and see what the Word says. Now, as I said, you have those folks on one side, in the ditch on one side of the road. I don't believe in that confession business. It's all wrong. And you know, they're always making confessions themselves. It may be negative, but they're still making them. Amen, aren't they? Constantly. They do believe in it, just don't know it. But then on the other hand, you've got folks on the other side of the road that have gone to the excess, to the extreme. I think some folks, you know, said in our services, they hear Fred Price or hear me or hear somebody else, and then they just, you know, don't hear everything is said and run off on a little portion of it and then make shipwrecked. Now, just recently, just in the last few months, in a certain ministry, and I'll not name them, but you would know them if I did, there was a young couple that worked in the offices there, and I don't know, there's quite a bit of grounds in connection with the offices and so on and so forth in church. So they brought their little child between 2 and 3. They called it a 2-year-old child. And one of the caretakers brought him into the office and said, "You better watch that child." He said, "He's going to fall in that swimming pool and drown." "Oh, that's your confession. That's not ours. God's going to take care of him. We put the angels to work over him." The next day, the child drowned. See, you can't make confessions of faith and violate safety laws. Are you listening to me? Now, folks need to realize that. And then when a lot of these things happen, you know, well, folks then accuse God. I know I was preaching down in East Texas several years ago. Well, to be more exact about it, it was the month of January 1953. And East Texas oil field, you know, was still booming in those days. They've pumped about all that oil out of there since then. But the 2 men were injured there in the oil field. They were burned severely. Now, at the time that I was there, one of them was a member of this church and alive. The other one died as a result of the burns. Actually, when they got burned, when the explosion happened, they were neither one of them saved, but one of their cousins belonged to this church, and this pastor went to visit and got both of them saved, and one of them lived about 6-7 months and died, and the other one was well, and they're in the church. So we were discussing, the pastor and I were discussing these things, you know, said, actually, this cousin that belonged to this church, after one of them died, said, "Well, that's just the will of God. God took one of them, God spared the other one." Well, I never have believed, you know, we're always laying things off on God, that God's responsible for everything that happens, and that he's responsible for everything that people accuse him of. And so this pastor said, I said to this cousin, you know, these oil companies are constantly having these safety meetings. In fact, they had a safety meeting just the day before. And these 2 men in that safety meeting were told not to do what they did. They handled gasoline around an open flame. They were told not to do that. That violates safety rules, you see. They were violating what they were taught. And so here is the explosion. And this pastor said, I've noticed this. I've pastored here for years in East Texas. I notice when people go according to the safety rules that God don't take near so many of them. You see, God took them, he said. Amen. I don't even like to use that expression when someone dies that God took them. Now, I know if they're Christian, they went to be with the Lord. Why don't we use what the Bible said? Paul said, I'm in the strait betwixt two, having desire, waiting for God to take me. No, that's not what he said, is it? Having the desire to depart and be with the Lord. Hallelujah. Amen. And so we know for whatever reason or cause, Christian people have gone to be with the Lord. Praise God for that. But then you see, just to say God did it. But now, you know, like one of my uncles, one of my daddy's sister's husbands, he was only, 43 years old? And he worked in a power plant there in my hometown, McKinney, Texas. And he was on what we call the graveyard shift. That is, he worked from midnight or 11 o'clock at night till 7 the next morning. And on this particular shift, there's only 2 men on, just the substation, you see. And it's a 2-story building. One man's up in the top story, and he's on this bottom story. And, you know, they got much to do except just to be sure that everything's running and certain times throw certain switches. And so he's all Well, just there by himself, you know, and way up there in the morning sometime, about 4 o'clock in the morning, he stepped outside to get a little fresh air, walked the ground, there's dew, you know, in the wet grass, and got his feet all wet, you know, and shoes, and came back in. It's time for him to throw a certain switch. And he didn't even look, though there's a sign up there painted on the side of the wall that told him not to throw that switch unless he's standing on this rubber mat, unless his rubber mat's in place. Well, he didn't even look. The rubber mat wasn't there. He grabbed a hold of the switch, and the electricity grabbed a hold of him. And the fellow upstairs heard him hollering. He rushed down there, you see, and knew better than to get a hold of him, took a stick or something or a pole and knocked him loose, you see. So many thousand volts of electricity went to him. They called an ambulance. And the man that was with him said that that while the ambulance was coming, you know, well, he started singing, "Amazing Grace, how sweet the sound that saved a wretch like me. I once was lost, but now I'm found, was blind, but now I see." When they put him in an ambulance, he started singing because he loved to sing, started singing, "Rock of Ages, cleft for me," and went home to be with the Lord. Well, I know he went home to be with the Lord, but I don't believe God took him. You see what I'm talking about? If he would have looked, as he's instructed to, followed instructions, he'd probably still been here. Well, I don't know, he'd been pretty old now, but anyway, he might have still been here. Just a possibility. At least he'd lived his life out. Amen. So you see, right on the other hand, though, now you can confess all you want to, like this young couple, bless their heart. Well, now that's your confession, that's not mine. Lord's going to take care of that child. We put the angels over, watching over it. The angels are watching over it. Well, I thought after that happened, God or the angels didn't do too good a job. They let him drown. The very next day, the child drowned. No, you see, you have your responsibility. And you cannot violate rules of safety and expect faith and confession to work for you. Can you say amen? Amen. Well, if you can't, say oh me, because it's all so anyhow. Amen. Praise the Lord. Hallelujah. And you know, we could give illustration after illustration along that line, but sometimes it's cost people their lives, good people, saved people, spirit-filled people, wonderful people, marvelous people. And then again, it's created, you know, if it didn't cost them their lives, it's created a lot of problems in people's lives. Why don't we, though, instead of getting in the ditch on one side or getting in the ditch on the other side, why don't we just go down the middle of the road, get into the Bible, and see what the Bible said on the subject?
14: All right, we're about to run out of time for our allotted segment of teaching here. Sharing with you teaching from Kenneth Hagin. He knew a lot about faith and confession of your mouth. That's a part of faith, confessing with your mouth the Word of God. Your confession should be in agreement with the Word of God. Well, anyway, this series includes 4 CDs of this teaching on confession by Kenneth Hagin. Before you criticize the confession teaching, you ought to look into it and see what the Bible says about it. Since the Bible says that we will give account for every word that was spoken, and since the Bible says that we set in motion the cycle of life by a confession that has its roots in hell, then we ought to learn something. James said if we could control the tongue, we could control the whole body. So it's pretty important what you say with your mouth. So again, before you get too involved in criticizing the confession teaching, you ought to check into it to see what it really is all about. Yeah, so this 4 CD set is available for $33. Now that includes $5 for packaging and postage, so you could save that if you drop by the studio in person at 5754 Canyon Drive, but that's not practical for a lot of you, so it's well worth the $33 to get this teaching. Send a check or a money order in the amount of $33 to Kingdom Keys Network, P.O. Box 8082. That's P.O. 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Amarillo, Texas, 79114. 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

0: Today is Tuesday, May 12th. Let's take a look at the weather for the Amarillo area tonight. Overnight low, mid to upper 50s. Tomorrow, sunny skies, high temperature upper 90s, southeast wind 10 to 15 miles per hour. Thursday, high temperature about 100 degrees, southwest winds gusting to 30 miles an hour. Friday, sunny skies, high temperature upper 90s.
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Isaiah 54:17, New King James. No weapon formed against you shall prosper, and every tongue which rises against you in judgment, you shall condemn. This is the heritage of the servants of the Lord, and their righteousness is from me, says the Lord.

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1: Today is Wednesday, May 13th, sunrise in Amarillo this morning, 6:44. Our lowest temperature this morning is expected to be mid to upper 50s. High temperature today, upper 90s with a southeast wind 10 to 15 miles per hour. Tomorrow, high temperature expected to be 100 degrees, winds from the southwest gusting up to 30 miles an hour. On Friday, high temperature upper 90s.

0: Deuteronomy 28:13. And the Lord shall make thee the head and not the tail, and thou shalt be above only, and thou shalt not be beneath, if that thou hearken unto the commandments of the Lord thy God, which I command thee this day to observe and to do them.
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1: You take

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Today is Wednesday, May 13th, sunrise in Amarillo this morning, 6:44. Our lowest temperature this morning is expected to be mid to upper 50s. High temperature today, upper 90s with a southeast wind 10 to 15 miles per hour. Tomorrow, high temperature expected to be 100 degrees. Winds from the southwest gusting up to 30 miles an hour. On Friday, high temperature upper 90s. 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

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He who knows God hears us. He who is not of God does not hear us. By this we know the spirit of the truth and the spirit of error.

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1: Today is Wednesday, May 13th, sunrise in Amarillo this morning, 6:44. Our lowest temperature this morning is expected to be mid to upper 50s. High temperature today, upper 90s with a southeast wind 10 to 15 miles per hour. Tomorrow, high temperature expected to be 100 degrees. Winds from the southwest gusting up to 30 miles an hour. On Friday, high temperature upper 90s.
2: That name, Jesus. Thank God there is power in that name. And here's why. Jesus got his name three ways. One, by inheritance. Two, it was bestowed upon him by our Father God. And three, by conquest. And having spoiled principalities and powers, he made a show of them openly, triumphing over them in it. And that's why there's power in that name, Jesus.

they call

Psalms 9:1, New King James. I will praise you, O Lord, with my whole heart. I will tell of all your marvelous works.

Proverbs 4:20-22. My son, attend to my words. Incline thine ear unto my sayings. Let them not depart from thine eyes. Keep them in the midst of thine heart. For they are life unto those that find them, and health to all their flesh. Isaiah 53:5. He was wounded for our transgressions. He was bruised for our iniquities. The chastisement of our peace was upon him, and with his stripes we are healed. Matthew 8:17, that it might be fulfilled which was spoken by Isaiah the prophet, saying, himself took our infirmities and bare our sicknesses. 1 Peter 2:24, who his own self bare our sins in his body on the tree, that we, being dead to sins, should live unto righteousness, by whose stripes ye were healed. Then Psalm 107, verse 20. He sent his word and healed them and delivered them from their destructions.

The word tells us to enter into thy closet and shut thy door. Now, closet in the original Greek means bedchamber. These are the times when we enter into that intimacy, our recreated spirit with the Holy Spirit of God, and have that relationship. And then life comes forth. And thank God for the chamber experience in the chamber.

2 Corinthians 7, verse 1, New King James Version. 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

Today is Wednesday, May 13th, sunrise in Amarillo this morning, 6:44. Our lowest temperature this morning is expected to be mid to upper 50s. High temperature today, upper 90s with a southeast wind 10 to 15 miles per hour. Tomorrow, high temperature expected to be 100 degrees, winds from the southwest gusting up to 30 miles an hour. On Friday, high temperature upper 90s. 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

1 Samuel 16:7, New King James Version. But the Lord said to Samuel, "Do not look at his appearance or at his physical stature, because I have refused him. For the Lord does not see as man sees. For man looks at the outward appearance, but the Lord looks at the heart."

Psalm 100, verse 3. Know ye that the Lord, He is God. It is He that has made us, and not we ourselves. We are His people, and the sheep of His pasture.

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1: Today is Wednesday, May 13th, sunrise in Amarillo this morning, 6:44. Our lowest temperature this morning is expected to be mid to upper 50s. High temperature today, upper 90s with a southeast wind 10 to 15 miles per hour. Tomorrow, high temperature expected to be 100 degrees, winds from the southwest gusting up to 30 miles an hour. On Friday, high temperature upper 90s.
2: You know, I like all of these fast songs. I get a blessing, emotional blessing from all of these. But to me, there will never be a replacement for the old hymns. Will you listen?

2 Corinthians chapter 10, verses 4 and 5. 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

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Jesus satisfies my soul, since the Comforter abides.

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1: Here's a song that's been a classic down through the years called This Old House.
2: This old house once knew my children, this old house once knew my wife. This old house was a home and comfort as we fought the storms of life. This old house once rang with laughter, this old house heard many shouts. Now she trembles in the darkness when the night wind walks about. I ain't gonna need this house no

Jesus. 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At the name of Jesus, hatred and bitterness turn to love and forgiveness. 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I've heard a mother softly breathe his name at the bedside of a child, delirious from fever, and I've watched as the little body grew quiet and the fevered brow cool. I've sat beside a dying saint, her body racked with pain, when those final fleeting seconds summoned her last ounce of ebbing strength to whisper her sweetest name. Jesus. Jesus. Emperors have tried to destroy it. Philosophies have tried to stamp it out. Tyrants have tried to wash it from the face of the earth with the very blood of those who claimed it. Yet it still stands. And there shall be that final day when every voice that has ever uttered a sound, every voice of Adam's race shall rise in one mighty chorus to proclaim the name of Jesus. For in that day every knee shall bow and every tongue shall confess that Jesus Christ is truly Lord. So you see, it was not mere chance that caused an angel one night long ago to say to a virgin maiden, his name shall be called Jesus. Jesus. Oh, there is something.

0: Today is Wednesday, May 13th, sunrise in Amarillo this morning, 6:44. Our lowest temperature this morning is expected to be mid to upper 50s. High temperature today, upper 90s with a southeast wind 10 to 15 miles per hour. Tomorrow, high temperature expected to be 100 degrees, winds from the southwest gusting up to 30 miles an hour. On Friday, high temperature upper 90s. 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
2: The gospel. Yep. So to our friends joining us now around the world, thanks for stopping by what is sure to be an amazing out-of-sight musical adventure. I'm Daniel Britt, along with a great cast of characters ready to get things started, like Buddy Green.
4: Yay! Buddy's here.
2: Kevin Williams.
5: Yeah. That's me.
2: Lauren Talley.
6: There you go.
2: Gordon Moats.
7: I'm here.
6: Hi, Gordon.
2: Tori Taff.
8: That's me.
2: And Bill, you know you love him, Gaither.
9: Wake up, Bill. 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
2: Oh, yeah.
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1: Buddy Green, Gordon Moat.
10: We're going to start it off with Ivan Parker and the whole Homecoming gang. Is this a Henry Slaughter tune? What is this?
1: Yeah. If the Lord wasn't walking by my side, Henry wrote this back in 56.
10: Is that right?
1: 56. Wow. 57.
10: Whatever it takes. I love this tune.

0: 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Bill, what's your challenge for us today?
1: Make somebody happy today.
0: Yeah.
1: Each of us knows at least one person who could use just a little bit of happiness and joy in their lives.
0: Yeah.
1: This is the day. Find at least one person to bring them an extra touch of happiness today.
2: Somebody go find Eeyore and give him a little touch of happiness.
1: Do you know what comedian made the song Make Somebody Happy?
3: I don't know.
1: His signature song?
3: Oh, the Jimmy Durante.

0: Okay, as crazy as it may seem, this is the law. In Dixie, Idaho, if a lady berates her husband in public, now get this, Bill, the husband is subject to a fine.
1: Amen. Amen.
0: That's the way it works in my family, too.
1: Amen.
0: In Tennessee, a husband cannot kick his wife out of bed for cold feet. I know it's loony, but it's the law.
2: Collingsworth family.

Bill, Gordon and I were talking this morning about this verse in Romans that says, do you show contempt for the riches of God's kindness, patience, and tolerance toward you, not knowing that his kindness is meant to lead you to repentance? And that's always stuck out to me.

0: because I think that probably kindness, as I've received it, has had more impact in changing me than anything else. Absolutely. When people showed me kindness.
1: Yeah.
2: Where is that, Romans?
0: Romans 2:4.
2: Yeah.
3: Wow.
0: And it worked on my dad. I mean, it's one of the things that converted him is when he realized that God was being kind and patient and tolerant towards him. It just broke him like nothing else.
2: You can be preached like to nothing. And told, you ought to do this and you should do this and your life would be better if you did this. But kindness, that's the quickest way to be Jesus to somebody.
0: Yeah.
3: Here's Michael.

0: I'll never forget my dad dressed up in a shirt and tie and when he was about 86, 87. I said, Dad, where are you? And this was very typical of my dad. We had his mother came from a large family, about 10 or 11. And there was a gal in that family named Wilma. And I said, where are you going? And said, I'm going to Wilma, this is her last name, 60th birthday party. I said, why are you going? He said, well, the kids sent me an invitation. And secondly, I mean, having dad, because of, you know, the family's reputation and everything, was very important to them. And he knew how to calculate all that in his head. Mm-hmm. And so here he was in a white shirt and tie. Sunday afternoon, mom had died. You know, got in his car and went out there.
1: That's great.
0: I saw him later on that evening. Said, "How was it?" He said, "I'm glad I went." But I never saw anybody consistent just act out of kindness like he did. You know, nobody else cared. Nobody knew that he had a white shirt and tie on.
1: And with George, it was always a quiet kindness.
0: It was.
2: Well, and nobody was going to pat him on the back for that. Nobody was going to say, way to go, George.
0: I mean,
2: he did it because it was the right thing to do.
0: Well, you see that time after time where people just do things where nobody is going to, it's gonna not going to be on the front page of the paper. You just do it because you do it out of That's the reason I reacted to that.
2: Yeah.
0: I
2: know people whose default setting is, I'm married to a guy whose default setting is, he's kindness. Yeah. He's a lot nicer than I am.

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1: You know, it gives us a lot of encouragement when you're recording a program like this. 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

0: 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I'm Chris Blue, and you are listening to Bill Gaither's Homecoming Radio.
1: And, buddy, we're back here on Homecoming Radio. It's always good to have you in here, my friend.
2: It's good to be here, Bill. Yeah.
1: You and I met at the Paragon Building, 30 years ago?
2: Yeah, 1986.
3: Wow.
2: Bob McKenzie invited us to his office for a meeting.
1: So you came from Jerry Reed.
2: That's right. Yeah. And it was a great hour we spent together, and it's been a friendship that's lasted ever since.
3: A long time.
1: Here's Buddy. God is a giver.
4: To each one of us, grace has been given as Christ apportioned it. This is why it says,

0: 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Buddy Green, right here on Bill Gaither's Homecoming Radio.
1: Here are the sisters. I can't keep from singing.

0: That's the sisters on this Life is Beautiful edition of Homecoming Radio.
1: That's right, buddy. Here's a promise for us. If anyone lacks wisdom, he should ask of God, who gives generously to all without finding fault, and it will be given.
2: Hey, we're the Booth Brothers.
3: Hey, Tori, do you know what time it is?
4: It's rumor mill time. That's what time it is. All right, so rumor has it, these international loony laws are still on the books. I'm not even kidding.
0: Then there's two in Alaska. One, kangaroos are not allowed in barbershops at any time.
4: Well, that's
5: a good one.
4: That makes sense. Yeah.
0: And then this one, moose may not be viewed from an airplane in Alaska. hide the eyes of your small children.
6: No moose
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6: Yeah. 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
8: Wow. 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
5: Jeff and Sherry sing a song that Gloria wrote. It was about as country as anything we've ever written. And

0: 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Bill?
1: In Thornton Wilder's play, Our Town, Emily asked the stage manager, do people ever realize life while they're living it? And the old philosopher said, yeah, maybe the poets, the preachers, some artists, maybe some teachers. I know of no one who experiences life while it's happening any more than my good friend Gordon Moat. He lives this. Don't let me miss the glory. 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
2: Why did you look at me when you said that?
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2: You were culling some out, weren't you?
1: We're going to take a vote later on. 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
3: I can't tell you the last time I laughed this much. This is fun.
1: It's a crazy bunch, isn't it?
3: Just a little bit, but that's part of their charm.
1: Yeah. You know what? The laughing, I'm convinced it's medicine. It's just good medicine. And I could go to scripture on that. I have some scriptural support. But I think it's necessary. And it's fun to have natural laughing, too. And I wish you all could be here. We have a lot of fun that probably going to end up on the floor. But
2: down there with you.
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1: Here's a promise you can hold on to from 1 John 5. 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
2: Hi, I'm Bill Gaither. 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

0: That's Heaven's Jubilee by the Homecoming Friends. 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
2: 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Keith.
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2: Matthew chapter 9, and let's begin verse 27. And when Jesus departed thence, two blind men followed him, crying, said, Thou Son of David, have mercy on us. And when he was come into the house, and the blind men came to him, Jesus said unto them, Believe ye that I am able to do this? And they say unto him, Yea, Lord. Then touched he their eyes, saying, According to your faith be it unto you. And their eyes were opened, and Jesus straightly charged them, saying, See that no man know it. Now let me just stop and say a few things about that. You'll find Jesus said that several times. Said, Go and tell no man. Do you know, sometimes I think we make a mistake when we get people to stand up and start testifying about their healing immediately for this reason. Not that we're ashamed of it, not that we don't want to give glory to God, but at that point, they don't need the pressure of fear. Because the devil's going to come around and say, yeah, you get up and testify, tomorrow you'll be worse, and then what are the people going to think? And they get in fear. Now, there is a time to testify to that. There is a time to give God glory. Now, notice that Jesus said, according to your faith be it unto you. So whose faith was it that healed them? It was their faith, wasn't it? It was their faith. Now, see, faith cometh by hearing the word. No doubt they had heard about Jesus. They'd probably heard some of the sermons he preached or heard about the sermons he preached. And I tell you, we've made faith too hard, folks. You know, sometimes we have 9 steps to the 18 steps to the 24 steps to great faith. Time you get to the 24th step, nobody knows what you're talking about. You lost them back there, man. But man, faith is in the Word of God. God's Word is filled with faith. And if the Word is in you, faith is there. The way you get the Word in you is to speak it in there. To say it. Proclaim what God said. But he said, according to your faith, be it unto you. And their eyes were opened, and Jesus straightly charged them, saying, See that no man know it. Go to Luke's Gospel, the 17th chapter, verse 12. And as he entered into the certain village, there met him 10 men that were lepers, which stood afar off. And they lifted up their voices and said, Jesus, Master, have mercy on us. And when he saw them, he said unto them, Go show yourself to the priest. Now, what in the world does that mean? I mean, here's 10 lepers. The only reason you're to show yourself to the priest is if you've been cleansed. They could have looked at themselves and said, But Jesus, we're still lepers. And they'd probably been lepers the rest of their life. But the Bible says, as they went, they were cleansed. And you know, bless their darling hearts. There's people that say, well, bless God, you're either healed or you're not. When Jesus healed anybody, it's always instant. Well, it wasn't instant here, was it? I mean, he said, go show yourself to the priest. The first step they took toward the priest's house, they were calling themselves clean. That was their faith in action when they started toward the priest's house. See, they could have given him all kinds of reasons why I'm not going to the priest's house. But as they went, they were cleansed. What would have happened if they hadn't went? They wouldn't have been cleansed. So then again, it was their faith that caused the manifestation of the healing, wasn't it? Go show yourself to the priest. As they went, they were cleansed. It's important to understand that. We must act on our faith to the degree that we can. I like what Brother Robert says, you know. He says, when I pray for you, if you can move one finger, move it. That's your faith in action. That's good. Go to Mark, the 10th chapter. Mark chapter 10, verse 52. Well, back up a few verses. Did you ever read the Bible backwards? Verse 46. They came to Jericho, and as he went out of Jericho with his disciples and a great number of people, blind Bartimaeus, the son of Timaeus, sat by the highway side begging. And when he had heard that it was Jesus of Nazareth, he began to cry out and say, Jesus, thou son of David, have mercy on me. And many charged him that he should hold his peace, and he cried the more a great deal, thou son of David, have mercy on me. Jesus stood still and commanded him to be called. And they called the blind man, saying unto him, be of good cheer, rise, he calleth thee. And he, casting away his garment, rose and came to Jesus. Now here is an act of faith. This garment is a beggar's garment. You had to have that garment for it to be legal for you to beg. It is his only way of making a living. If he loses that garment, he may starve to death. He has no way of making a living. But when Jesus called for him, he ripped that thing off and threw it away. He said, I won't need this no more. Threw it down, man. And Jesus answered and said unto him, what wilt thou that I do unto thee? And the blind man said unto him, Lord, that I may receive my sight. Jesus said unto him, go thy way, thy faith. Whose faith? Thy faith has made thee whole. And immediately he received his sight and followed Jesus in the way. Now again, here we see that it was his faith. His faith.

0: cupbearer, and Jesus said, your faith has made you whole. Glory be to God. Hallelujah. And he received his sight and followed Jesus in the way. I'll tell you what. When you make a decision that it's just that simple, God's word said it, I'm going to believe it. We talked this morning on prayer. Jesus said, all things whatsoever you ask in prayer, believing, you shall receive. Now, religion's made it so complicated and got it so confused that it's been hard to get a handle on it. But if we just concentrate on the things that Jesus taught about prayer, it'd get our head screwed on straight. All things whatsoever you ask in prayer, believing, you shall receive. Seek and you shall find. Knock and it shall be opened unto you. Everyone that asketh receiveth. Now, of course, that has to be qualified, that it's ask in faith, because the prayer of faith shall save the sick, and the Lord shall raise him up. Now, let me show you why that we deal so much with faith and the fact that it is the individual's faith that can make you whole. Certainly, you can have faith for another individual sometimes, especially when that individual is just a young Christian. I mean, it's easy to get young Christians healed just with your faith. But when they've had time to get in the Word of God and get the faith built for themselves, you'll find it gets harder and harder to use your faith to get them healed. In fact, it'll get to the point that your faith won't work for them anymore. And another thing that I've found out, and I've heard Brother Hagin say it, that if you don't get people to believe for themselves, Satan many times will steal their healing from them. That's why that so many times that people that get healed lose their healing. Because they don't have faith for themselves. They got it through someone else's faith. But if they had learned to release their faith in it and resist the devil, then they could hold on to that faith. Now, if you remember the woman with the issue of blood in Mark, the 5th chapter, when she got through testifying, Jesus said, thy faith has made thee whole. Go in peace. Be whole of thy plague. In other words, you got something to do now. Be whole. Don't let it come back. I remember I was in Bradenton, Florida, teaching one night. In fact, in the daytime, I was walking down the sidewalk, and there was a lady came to me and said, Brother Cap said, I've had headaches for 30 years. Know what it is to be without a headache. Said, would you pray for me? Well, I said, well, come in the prayer line tonight. I mean, you know, it's better when you teach the word and the anointing's there to minister to people. And I said, God will heal you. She said, you mean that? I said, never been more serious in my life. Well, she came that night. Well, in the prayer line, she came up and I laid hands on her in the name of Jesus. And the Lord said to me just before I laid hands on her, said, tell her that that headache will leave instantly when you lay hands on her. So I just said what I heard the Spirit say, and I said, that headache will leave instantly when I lay hands on you. Well, I laid hands on her, and she just went out like a light, you know, and she's laying on the floor. Well, I went on and ministered to some others, and when she got up, why, I called her back up there. I said, sister, where's that headache? And she said, oh, she said, it's gone. And then I heard the Spirit of God say this, said, now tell her, go and be whole of that plague. See, she has something to do. Don't let it come back. And I said, now, sister, if Satan tries to bring that back on you, you resist him and say, oh, no, you don't. Hands were laid on me in the name of Jesus. I've received my healing, and I don't receive this headache again. I resist you, Satan, in Jesus' name.
1: 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We do appreciate you joining us for the Concepts of Faith broadcast today. 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It's entitled, A Working Knowledge of God's Word. You know, it's not enough to know what the Bible says. We could know what the Word says and not act on it and not benefit at all. You have to hear it. You have to believe it. You have to make a decision to operate in it. A working knowledge of the Word of God. If you don't have enough knowledge of the promise of God to operate in it and to go in and possess the land of promise, what God has given us, then you don't have a working knowledge of the Word of God. This is one of the most important series I've ever taught. In Colossians, the 1st chapter, you hear the Apostle Paul

0: saying, whereof he heard before in the word of truth of the gospel, which is come unto you as it is unto all the world, and bringing forth fruit as it doth also in you, since the day ye heard it and knew the grace of God in truth. It began to produce from the very day that they heard the grace of God in truth. In other words, they received it. They began to act on the word of God. Now, you know, when you plant a seed, that seed has to sprout, germinate, and come up. Now, there's dry land out in the desert. There's nothing green out there. But if it rains, something will come up, because when you water the earth, it forces the seed to produce. Some of you may know what the word says, but don't have enough understanding of it to get it to germinate and come up and produce in your life. Now, that's what we talk about on this series, a working knowledge of the word of God. That's offer number 7239. 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
2: John Osteen is next. John Osteen was a great preacher. Diana and I always enjoyed being able to hear Brother Osteen. He has been gone now since 1999, but thanks to recordings, we're able to continue to hear great messages from this great pastor, John Osteen. Here's a portion of one of those messages right now.
3: Amen. Y'all not getting tired of doing this, are you? Oh, thank God. All you people go back to your country, get them to hold their Bibles up, you preachers. Everybody say, this is my Bible. I am what it says I am. I have what it says I have. I can do what it says I can do. Tonight I will be taught the word of God. I boldly confess. My mind is alert. My heart is receptive. I'll never be the same. I'm about to receive the incorruptible, indestructible, ever-living seed of the Word of God. I'll never be the same. Never, never, never. I'll never be the same. In Jesus' name, amen. I want you to open your Bibles to the book of 1 John chapter 3. 1 John chapter 3. We had this question Dodie was talking about. Sister Osteen, our brother, could you do a favor? Answer me one question. Would you describe God? How much does he love us? How big he is? Could you describe him? Well, I'm going to preach about some about love here in a moment. But if you want to know what God looks like, acts like, and think, you read Matthew, Mark, Luke, and John. Because that's Emmanuel. Jesus is Emmanuel, God in a human body. There's no better answer than that. And I didn't know what I was going to say when I read that. That came out of me before I realized what I was going to say. So that's what the Holy Ghost once said. Could I have a better amen?
4: Amen.
3: Okay, let's look at John chapter 3. It says in chapter 3, verse 1, behold what manner of love the Father hath bestowed upon us, that we should be called the sons of God. Could I have an amen?
4: Amen.
3: Now look up here just a minute. I always, when I read this, I always think of three scriptures. God so loved the world. He so. There was no descriptive adjective you could put there. He just so loved. And then I think of that in Ephesians. But God, for his great love wherewith he loved us. See, it's just great. You can't describe how great. Then behold, what manner of love. See, these are statements that says there's no words that can describe God's love. Behold, what manner of love God has bestowed upon us that we should be called what?
4: Son.
3: The what now?
4: Son.
3: Well, sons or daughters of God, even women that are called sons of God, we're all children of God. That's a better word, I guess. Children of God. Therefore, when you find the word therefore, stop and find out what it's there for. Everybody say therefore three times.
4: Therefore.
3: See, I know you just finished the convention, you're tired, so I didn't want to ask for five. Therefore, because God has so loved us and we're children of God, therefore the world knows us not. They don't know who we are. We are born from above, spacemen, on our way to heaven. Our citizenship is in outer space, in heaven, walking around here. The world doesn't know who we are. Amen. Jesus said, you are not of this world, even as I am not of this world. As surely as you're born again, you are no more of this world anymore than Jesus was of this world. Therefore, the world knows you not. He that loves the world is an enemy of God. The world has nothing to do. This world system is in a mess. Thank God we are citizens of heaven. We live in certain countries, but listen, we belong to another country. For our citizenship is in heaven, from whence also we look for the Lord Jesus Christ, who shall change our vile bodies and fashion them like unto his own glorious body by the working whereby he is able to subdue all things unto himself.
4: Amen.
3: So the world does not know us. It knows us not because it knew him not. Beloved, now, everybody say now three times. Are we the children of God? Not going to be. We are now. We're born again now. We're not trying to be saved. We are saved. Behold, beloved, now are we the sons of God. I like this. This will make you think. It doth not yet appear what we shall be. Well, what more could we be than sons of God? And where? What other step is there? There are millions and millions and millions of worlds out there, potential worlds. I don't know what God will have us do. He may all give us all a world one day. Oh, I don't know what he's going to have me do. But whatever he has me do, I hope he has Dodie help me. Amen, amen. I don't even get rid of her in heaven. Praise the Lord. It doth not yet appear what we shall be, but we know. Everybody say, we know three times.
4: We know.
3: You see, we are people who know things. You read the book of John and just underline the word know, K-N-O-W, and find out that God wants you to be somebody who knows. There's not any question about it. You know. Beloved, now we're the sons of God, it does not yet appear what we shall be, but we know. What is it we know? When he shall appear, we shall be like him. For we shall see him as he is. The very moment we see him, we'll be transformed into his likeness when he comes. We'll be like him. If you want to see what it looks like, look in Revelation chapter 1. Not tonight, but just look over there. That's what you're going to look like. And here's the scripture. I'm just going to exhort you a little while tonight. Chapter 3, verse 3. Here's the scripture. And every man or every person that hath this hope in him, say, I've got that hope. inside of me. It's in there. The devil can't beat it out with a ball bat. If he beat me till I was a greasy spot, the greasy spot would shout, I've got hope in Jesus. Every person who has this hope in him, what about it? Purifies himself, even as he is pure. One distinguishing mark of those who have hope in Jesus is they don't wait for somebody else to purify them. They purify themselves. They clean up their own act. They judge themselves. They don't wait for God to purify. Now, God can send you to allow you to go through some trials till you are purified. Somebody says, we'll purify, but there's another way other than fiery trials to get purified. And that is, you purify yourself. Cleanse yourself. Judge yourself. I mean, if you're all alone in the world, nobody knows who you are, you ought to live right. I'm not trying to get away from anybody so I can live different. I'm living normal. When you live normal, you're happy. Amen. We're sons and daughters of God. And everyone that hath this hope in him purifies himself. We ought to live purified lives. Listen, the difference between a successful Christian and an unsuccessful, a successful ministry and an unsuccessful, is just whether or not people will judge themselves and purify themselves. We ought to purify our mouth. Can I have an amen?
4: Yes.
3: We ought to purify our actions, our thoughts, our motives.
5: Yes. Amen.
3: We ought to have pure motives.
4: Amen.
3: Now, some of you people are still here from some of these countries, but I just can't imagine some of the things that I heard, how people in some of these other countries charge people to get one of our invitations. They had to pay $50 to get an invitation, even come up here and then pay their own way. Well, we never encourage that. Nobody ought to have to pay. Well, you say, what country was it? I'm not going to tell you what country it was, but there are all kind of people that have motives and just try to make money off of people. And some of these people came up here, they said, well, I paid so many dollars for the privilege of getting one of these invitations. In one country, they duplicated them and sold them. Now, I overlooked all of that, and the people, I tell you, I don't blame the precious little people. But I tell you, the person that did that's going to have to answer to God. They're going to have to answer to God. One of my lowest hours, just before this convention started, was one of my lowest hours when I discovered some of this. I felt lower. I thought, dear God, I can't believe people are doing this. One person was going to make $70,000 off of a tour while we paid the bills. Now, I hate to tell you that. Maybe I shouldn't have told you that, but I'm glad I did.
5: Amen.
3: But you see, we ought to purify ourselves. I would walk away from that. I wouldn't have any part of that. I wouldn't make merchandise of God's people. And listen, hold on a minute. I don't care what anybody else does. I'm not going to stop blessing people. I'm going to keep on. I don't care what they do. But the Bible says purify yourself. Now, I'm not going to look these people up. I'm going to leave them alone. They're going to have to purify themselves. Now, you people from other countries, don't you go back and say I said that. I think we ought to purify ourselves. I think we ought to live pure and honest before God. I wasn't planning to say that at all. He that hath this hope in him purifieth himself even as he is pure. I wish you would turn to the book of 2 Corinthians, chapter 7. Okay, 2 Corinthians chapter 7. Now, well, let's back up to chapter 6. Verse 14, be not unequally yoked together with unbelievers. Could I have an amen?
4: Amen.
3: For what? Now notice what God called you. For what fellowship hath righteousness with unrighteousness? Say, I'm righteous.
4: I'm righteous.
3: What fellowship, what communion hath light with darkness? Say, I'm light. What concord hath Christ with Belial? Say, I'm Christ. That is, you represent Christ. You've got him in you. Or what part hath he that believeth with an infidel? Say, I'm a believer. Or what agreement hath the temple of God with idols? Say, I'm the temple of God. For you are the temple of the living God. For God has said, I will dwell in them and walk in them, and I will be their God. They shall be my people. Wherefore, come out from among them and be ye separate, saith the Lord, and touch not the unclean thing. And I will receive you and will be a father unto you, and you shall be my sons and daughters, saith the Almighty. Having therefore these promises, dearly beloved, let us cleanse ourselves.
2: We'll stop that right there for today and continue with more preaching from John Osteen next time. We have messages or portions of messages from Brother Osteen Monday through Friday. The first one is heard early in the morning at 3:15 a.m. And we repeat the portion of preaching from Brother Osteen that we brought early in the morning, later in the afternoon at 4:30 p.m. This is a unique ministry here at Kingdom Keys Network. You're able to hear some great preaching from preachers that have been gone for a long time and whose ministry doesn't produce radio programs themselves, but we put them together here for you at Kingdom Keys Network so you can continue to be blessed with this great preaching from preachers in the past that still have a message for today.

0: Today is Wednesday, May 13th, sunrise in Amarillo this morning, 6:44. Our lowest temperature this morning is expected to be mid to upper 50s. High temperature today, upper 90s with a southeast wind 10 to 15 miles per hour. Tomorrow, high temperature expected to be 100 degrees, winds from the southwest gusting up to 30 miles an hour. On Friday, high temperature upper 90s.
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2: Our world is crumbling. 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
5: The Southern Poverty Law Center has been indicted with 11 counts of fraud in a scheme that included the KKK. We're going to be talking about this development on Faith and Freedom. I'm Matt Staver, founder and chairman of Liberty Counsel. Joining me is Holly Mead.
6: Now, the KKK, you don't really hear about the Ku Klux Klan much anymore, do you? But unbeknownst to a lot of people, it has been revealed that the Southern Poverty Law Center, which is supposed to be fighting against terrorist group, was secretly funding groups like the KKK.
5: Well, the Southern Poverty Law Center now has been indicted with 11 felony counts in a decade-long fraud and money laundering scheme involving the covert payment of individuals tied to white supremacy organizations and extremist organizations that advocate violence.
6: Now, granted, we have a personal interest in this because, as you know, the SPLC has this so-called hate map and the hate list on their website. And guess who's on it? Liberty Counsel.
5: And what they do is they put you right alongside these extremist groups. So here's the amazing thing. It's astounding. Between 2014 and 2023, the SPLC secretly funneled more than $3 million in donated funds to individuals who were associated with various violent extremist groups, including the Ku Klux Klan, Aryan Nations, and National Socialist Party of America, the American Nazi Party.
6: So people are donating their funds thinking they're going to do great things with it, only to find out they've been funneling them to terrorist organizations?
5: Yeah, and so some of the other groups that they funded, we're talking about funding them with donated funds, include the United Klans of America, National Alliance, Nationalist Socialist Movement, American Front, and the leadership group that planned the 2017 Unite the Right rally in Charlottesville, Virginia, where some individual was murdered. Remember this happened in Charlottesville, Virginia. It was during President Trump's first term that some of this began to take place. And the SPLC and others blamed Trump for that Charlottesville riot. And the SPLC, I know, raised millions and millions of dollars based upon their own public statements. They raised millions and millions of dollars off of that, saying that they were combating these extremist organizations and that they had this hate list. But they actually funded a white supremacy group that helped organize the Unite the Right rally in Charlottesville and bust people in for that white supremacist event. So they were funding the white supremacists and these violent extremist groups on the one hand, funding people who were high up in the organization through fake accounts. They had created these fake bank accounts that their employees had actually opened up, and on the bank information, the employees would say that they were the sole proprietor of that particular entity. And these were off-name type of entities. You would never think that they would be involved in anything like this. They didn't exist. They weren't real. The SPLC created them in the bank, and they were then giving money to these organizations, and the organizations were then giving money to people that were high up in the KKK, high up in the leadership, or infiltrating them and being part of the actual funding of hate and violence. And then they would turn around and report on that very act and raise money off of their reporting.
6: Like in this case, they blamed President Trump when they were actually paying for it themselves.
5: Yeah, so how this began to unfold is one of the two banks began to be suspicious of at least six of these fictitious bank accounts that had no staff, no existence, nothing whatsoever. They began to inquire about some of the background, and as they were doing so, the SPLC wrote a letter, this is part of the indictment, to the bank, signed by the president of the SPLC, signed by the chairman of the board of the SPLC, acknowledging that these particular fake accounts were SPLC accounts. And then the indictment also says that in order to remove blame from one of their employees, the SPLC paid someone else $6,000 to take the fall instead of one of their employees. In other words, they paid someone to take the fall and submit to the bank that they were responsible for opening these accounts when they were not. They were just a paid ploy to try to protect one of their employees. All of that's in the indictment. It's an unbelievable development.
6: Yeah, I mean, these amounts, the grand jury's indictment states that the SPLC directed funds in the amounts of more than $1 million to the National Alliance, more than $300,000 to Aryan Nations, more than $270,000 to a member of the Unite the Right rally, more than $140,000 to the former chairman of the National Alliance, more than $73,000 to the former Ku Klux Klan members, and more than $19,000 to the President of American Front.
5: Yeah, it's unbelievable.
6: Unbelievable.
5: So here they're raising funds and they're saying to the public that they are trying to combat these white supremacy and extremist groups.
6: But they're causing it all along.
5: And then they're taking the donated money and they're actually funding the white supremacy and extremist groups. And they are engaging in violence. Then they turn around and report on that and they raise more money. And then they create this hate map that includes these white supremacy and extremist groups on their list. And then they actually put right alongside of that pro-family organizations like Family Research Council, Alliance Defending Freedom, Liberty Council, other organizations they put there that are pro-family, nonviolent, pro-religious freedom. And they try to, by association, suggest that these groups, the peaceful ones, are just in the same category as the violent ones.
6: And this has obviously caused violence. For example, FRC had an armed gunman that showed up at their door because they saw the name of the organization on the hate map.
5: Yeah, and also there was the attack of the Republican baseball softball game where a follower of the SPLC wanted to kill Republicans and seriously injured Representative Congressman Steve Scalise. And he still suffers from that injury. He's still a member of Congress, but he almost died. And so there is a direct cause between the violence that this false label that they put on groups like Liberty Council, Family Research Council, and others. There's a direct causal relationship between the violence against those organizations or the discrimination against those organizations or the attempt to debank them and destroy them, which is their ultimate goal. And they know that. And they create this impression that pro-family groups are just like these other groups that are violent, and they're out there funding the violent groups so they can become even more violent, and then they report on them. This is the most unbelievable thing. So yeah. The acting attorney general, Todd Blanche, said in a press conference that the SPLC purports to fight white supremacy and racial hatred, but that the SPLC was not dismantling these groups. It was instead manufacturing the extremism it purports to oppose. And so this is a civil fraud complaint, 11 counts of fraud and wire fraud and misrepresentation for donors. All that is being asked at this stage is the disgorgement of this money. In other words, they have to give up the money that they illegally used for these purposes. There is no yet criminal charges, but there should be another set of indictments coming for criminal charges. Also, the Florida Attorney General James Uthmeyer has issued a subpoena to the Southern Poverty Law Center for its activities in Florida, following on this same situation, saying that they are engaging in illegal fundraising activity, representing to their donors one thing and using the money for exactly the opposite.
6: You know, it's been a slow process, but I'm thankful they're finally getting in here and starting to mow the weeds down and find out the truth in all this.
5: Yes, and so we have a lawsuit against the SPLC in behalf of the estate of King versus Southern Poverty Law Center, an immigration organization that they falsely labeled. And then we're still battling at the Court of Appeals this frivolous case that they brought against Liberty Council on behalf of Janet Jenkins, who is bringing a frivolous case to destroy Liberty Council. And we won a major decision last year in summary judgment. The case is now up on appeal. Continue to pray for Liberty Council. Pray also that this SPLC is held accountable and all of their leaders are held accountable for this fraudulent, felonious activity. Go to Liberty Council's website, lc.org/truth. That's /truth.
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7: 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But then she said, "Instead, stay up and fight." 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

Keys to Kingdom Living is on the air. Hello there, I'm Ricky File, and I'm teaching on the subject of God's plan for man. Yesterday, I was talking about causes of sickness and disease. That's a topic that Brother Dake addresses in his book, God's Plan for Man. And it's about, it's on page 240, 241 and following. But we got over to page 241 yesterday where he's talking about man being the lawbreaker, the great lawbreaker. Man is responsible for breaking God's laws. If you live in lusts and uncleanness, well, it will eventually breed sickness and disease in your body. Careless living, failure to discipline yourself, failure to keep your body in a clean, healthy state, or to get exercise, or habits like overworking continuously, or intemperance in your eating and drinking habits, proper care of the body. All these things will cause a tearing down of the body. And it will affect your immune system, and you will fail to appropriate the benefits for which Jesus died. And man is responsible. And so I got to talking about that yesterday and telling you that if you really wanted to quit doing things that are harmful to you, you could. And I was talking about how some people say, well, you just don't understand. You just don't know how hard it is. It doesn't matter how hard it is. It's not harder than the Spirit of God. The thing that makes it so hard is people keep saying that over themselves. Well, I just can't. I just can't. I tried and I just can't. Well, you've got to quit saying that. You've got to start speaking what the Word says about it. You've got to start cooperating with the Word of God. You can do anything God says you can do. And He says you can tread on serpents and scorpions and over all the power of the enemy. He says that. He says you can resist the devil and he'll flee from you. So you can do that if you want to. But as long as you quit saying, well, I tried and I just can't do it. I've tried everything I can think of and I just can't. I can't quit smoking. I can't quit cussing. I can't quit drinking. Yes, you can. If you couldn't, then God would be unjust to hold you responsible. But He is going to hold you responsible. And you're going to reap some unpleasant and undesired results in your own physical body if you don't get control of it. Some people think that about overeating. There's some people that are 200 or 300 pounds overweight. And they say, well, I just can't do anything about it. I'm just destined to be fat. No, you're not. Shut that talk up. You've got to quit it. You've got to quit saying those things that are contrary to the Word of God. As long as you speak those negative things over you, the Bible teaches us that death and life are in the power of the tongue. And you'll eat the fruit of what you're saying, whether it's for life or death, whether it's for good or evil. I mean, that's just the way it is. It's a law of God. You've got to learn this. Start speaking what the Word says. If you need help on coming up with some scriptures and learning the right things to say, you can call us. And we'll be glad to help you. We'll be glad to give you some scriptures to look up and some things to write down to say over yourself. But then you still got to say it. You still got to say it. See, you can't say, well, they gave me that paper. They showed me those scriptures, but it's still not working. Well, you ain't still not working. What is working is the law of God that says you'll have what you say if you believe it and don't doubt. But you're saying the wrong thing all the time over yourself. So quit it. Quit it. And start speaking the right things. Solomon had it right. Jesus had it right. James had it right when they said that the tongue, if you can control the tongue, you can control your whole body. James said, Solomon said, death and life are in the power of the tongue. And whatever you speak, you'll eat the fruit of it. Jesus said, you'll be judged by every idle word that you speak, and out of the abundance of the heart, the mouth speaketh, and you bring forth good things if you speak the right things, according to Jesus. It's in the 12th chapter of Matthew. This is all in your Bible. I'm telling you how to get a victory, how to get a hold of victory and finally conquer that thing in your life that needs to be conquered that's going to cause you to miss out on having the health that God wants you to have.
sins of all kinds, rebellion, misuse of the tongue, hardness of heart, fleshly lusts, pride, unbelief, all of these kind of things. You've got to get those out of your life, and you're the one that's responsible to get them out of your life. You say, well, I just wish the Lord would take them out. Well, he's not going to. He gave you the responsibility of rising up against those things and renouncing them and getting them out of your life. He warned you about those things. And if you continue to indulge in the misuse of the tongue and rebellion and fleshly lust and pride and unbelief, well, then the laws that God has set in motion of sowing and reaping are going to give sickness and sin, bad habits and death, ultimately, the opportunity in your life. And you can die a very early death. There are some people, they go to a church that teaches against healing for years, for years. Then they get up in their 50s or 60s and they'll start getting sick. They'll come down with something terminal. Sometimes it happens a lot earlier than that. And they can't conquer it because they've fed themselves a steady diet of not believing these things, being cautioned against people that teach this kind of teaching. And so they're not going to get victory then. They'll go to an early grave. Now, you've got to learn these things. If you're going to a church that never teaches healing, and if they do say anything about it, it's a negative thing, you better quit going there. And say, well, that's where my grandma went. That's where my mother and daddy went. Well, hopefully they'd have enough sense to quit going there if they were alive today. I mean, you can't be give your allegiance to a church just because you've always gone there or you've got a lot of friends there or that's where your grandparents went. You've got to put yourself in the right kind of atmosphere that will build your faith and not destroy it. Now, not everybody's sickness is a direct result of a personal sin. But a lot of times, it is a result of not knowing enough. God said, my people are destroyed for lack of knowledge. That's probably the case more times than sin being the direct result of their sickness and disease. See, as I was talking about a while ago, if you subject yourself to the wrong kind of teaching year after year after year after year, then when something bad comes along, you're not going to get victory over it. You're not going to get victory over it. It's not because you sinned and you were a bad person and it happened. It's because you never learned these things that I'm teaching you right now. See, I'm thinking of a man right now that I like very much. He at the time of this recording, he's still alive, but it won't be long. He's been diagnosed with cancer. It's terminal. He's not going to be around long. But he's gone to a church for decades, not just a little while, decades, that doesn't ever even teach anything about healing, never. They don't teach about healing. They don't teach that Jesus redeemed you from sickness. They don't teach that. They don't anoint people with oil and pray over them for the sickness to leave. They don't do that. Now, I believe the man's a fine Christian man, and he'll be in heaven soon, but he's not going to be healed. Now, I could go talk to him and pray for him. He's still not going to get healed because you can't undo decades of teaching in 30 minutes' time. You're going to have to make up your mind to listen to teaching like this while you're still in a condition to hear it. When you wait until it is a hopeless terminal situation, and then you say, oh, I'd like to get that healing you're talking about, usually it's not going to happen because we couldn't get you to pay attention now when you weren't in that condition. And so then you get in that condition. It sure is hard to get people's attention then. They have too many things to fight, including all of those years of wrong teaching. Well, if you'll accept what I'm saying, it'll help you. If you reject it, then it's not going to be something that hurts me, but it'll hurt you to reject this teaching because I know I'm teaching you the truth. Disease germs are closely allied to the work of demons. They are living forms of corruption.
which come into the bodies of men to bring them to death. Just as refuse breeds maggots, so man in his fallen, unclean state of sin breeds germs through unclean living. You've got to live a life that is pleasing to the Lord. You've got to pay attention. You got to pay attention when the Holy Spirit speaks to you, as he does through the word and through your own spirit, about doing something to fix a bad habit, maybe a bad dietary habit or something. You better do it. The Lord speaks to your heart and says, you need to be going to a church that's teaching how to live in victory and how to lay hold of your healing, instead of going to this traditional place you've been going that teaches against it. But you don't want to pay attention to that because you love where you've been going. You're more committed to your denomination or to your church than you are to the Word of God. Oh, you will say you're more committed to the Word, but you're really not. Well, a lot of these things that I've been saying to you are not in this book, but they do need to be said. And a lot of these things I've said to you are in the book. A physician named Mitchell, S. Weir Mitchell, that Dake mentions in his book, in his opinion, was one of the greatest physicians that had ever lived. This man said, back of each disease, there's a cause that no drug can reach. Drugs may deaden pain, kill germs, and counteract certain poisons in the body, but they cannot heal. Many times they harm the body worse than the germs. All healing is done by nature and by God. Drugs may be used as antidotes, but this is the extent of their power. Christ atoned on the cross for sin and for sickness, and God is as willing to heal as he is to forgive sins. If Christ came to take away sin, he certainly came to take away also sickness, which is the fruit of sin. The only hindrance in getting the full benefits of Calvary is unbelief and lack of appropriation of the blessing. And I might add, lack of cooperation with God. God has told us how to get rid of sickness. Are we going to do it? I've got to stop. If you'd like to get this book, most of what I just said to you was in the book there, that last couple minutes, minute or so or two. Anyway, the book is God's Plan for Man. It's a good book. It'll help you. It'll help you. We wouldn't sell you anything that wouldn't help you. I am interrupting this program at this point to announce to you that there have been some changes in Dake products. The Dake family has decided to close down their business. Therefore, the Dake book and the Dake Bibles are no longer available from Dake's family, and we are no longer able to get the books at discounted prices. Right now, it costs us approximately $42 per book, with no discounts for multiple numbers of books. Since it costs us approximately $6 to ship each book to someone who wants to purchase it from us, that means we must now ask for $50 to cover our cost for getting one of these books to you. So, we are not making a profit for more than about $2 for each book we sell. I can't promise you that the book will be available at all in the future. For now, they can be purchased, but the cost is considerably more than it used to be.

0: Today is Wednesday, May 13th, sunrise in Amarillo this morning, 6:44. Our lowest temperature this morning is expected to be mid to upper 50s. High temperature today, upper 90s with a southeast wind 10 to 15 miles per hour. Tomorrow, high temperature expected to be 100 degrees. Winds from the southwest gusting up to 30 miles an hour. On Friday, high temperature upper 90s.
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1: I'm telling you, Jesus is coming soon. There's not a day that passes where I don't hear another preacher trying to tell everybody it's not this year, but I'm not bold enough to say that yet. I know this. I've entered a time period where the likelihood of the rapture is very high. If I was you, I'd be watching and looking. Amen? A strong life requires a strong foundation. And you can never have too strong of a foundation. There's never been anyone that had such a foundation in their life that it was too strong for the life of what God's wanting to do. You see, God is wanting to do exceedingly abundantly above all you could even ask or think. That's going to require a strong foundation. We've already covered in this series, Jesus is the chief cornerstone. If you don't make Jesus the chief cornerstone, then you have nothing to talk about in life. There are people pursuing all kinds of things, but can I tell you a thing? It's all vanity and it's all empty outside of Jesus. I said it's all vanity and it's all empty outside of Jesus. We don't have anything to talk about without him, nothing worth building on. And then in this series, I'm bringing you up to date if you've missed any of them, the next foundation stone that we haven't got past yet, and I'm going to have to somehow get past this, but actually we never stop living this out, is the foundation stone of repentance. And when someone repents, there will be fruit that proves they have repented. Just because you call yourself a Christian, or just because you say you've repented, does not mean you have actually repented. There has to be fruit that even you yourself can look at. And don't worry about what others say. Think about yourself and looking at fruit, because when you face the King of Kings and the Lord of Lords, you're not going to want the fruit of gossip, the fruit of bitterness, the fruit of offense and unforgiveness and stinginess and being a God robber. You're not going to want any of those fruits. You're going to want some different fruit. Come on. Come on now. Did you find 2 Timothy? I got to get there. 2 Timothy 2:19. One of my favorite books in the Bible, one of 66 of my favorites here, 2 Timothy 2:19 says, and I have it on the screen out of New King James, "Nevertheless, the solid foundation of God stands, and it has this seal. The Lord knows those who are his, and let everyone who names the name of Christ depart from iniquity." Wow. Now, being a Christian doesn't mean you're never going to make a mistake. But your life is now turned in such a way that you're no longer a sinner. Now you're a Christian. And if you sin, you confess it quickly to the Lord and you forsake it. And he's faithful and just to forgive you and cleanse you from all unrighteousness. But being a Christian doesn't mean you never make a mistake. However, listen to this. If you do sin, do not hide it or try to justify it. That's what a lot of people do. People do that, and sometimes it comes in ways you may not be expecting, such as this example. Some people, they hide it like this. They say, "Well, I love Jesus, and I know he loves me." Okay, your latter part of your statement is absolutely true. He does love you. Jesus loves everyone. Jesus loves the little children of the world. You ever sang that one? All over the world, no matter the color of your skin, he loves you, praise God. But his love is not enough for you to make it if you don't love him. So saying the words, "I love Jesus," you need to recognize what he said about this. If you love me, he said, you'll keep my commandments. So see, self-will is sin where you go against a commandment. You always have to let the Word of God be the ruling force of your life. People many times, they say, well, you know, I love Jesus, but really they're just trying to hide their sin. And let me just tell you, where did that come from? Well, if you study the story of Adam and Eve, you'll find out that when they sinned, they tried to hide it from God. Let me tell you something. When you confess your sin is not the moment God found out about your sin. But God's system is this is the way to get it cleansed and brought and expunged out of your life. Amen. Why am I saying this? Well, being a Christian is not just saying you're a Christian, but being a Christian is this. Think of this. It's confessing, renouncing, and turning from your sin. And I've got scripture for this. Look at Proverbs 28, verse 13. Proverbs 28, verse 13. It says, get excited about the word. He who covers his sins will not prosper, but whoever confesses and forsakes them will have mercy. Did you catch that? Whoever covers his sins will not prosper, but whoever confesses and forsakes them will have mercy. Now, confession here means to say what God says about it. And I've noticed that there's sometimes people will use some pretty lame excuses for their sin. You can't get rid of sin excusing it. I've used this before and people don't like it, but I've heard people say this. Well, I'm a man and I have needs. Women have said the same thing. I'm a woman, I have needs. That's not an excuse to get into sin before God. He created you. He knows everything about you, including your needs. And he actually has within him the power to meet all your needs according to his riches. That's not just money. Because in his riches, you can find peace. In his riches, you can find wholeness. Yeah, this is good news. So what am I here to tell you today? Stop making excuses. Say what God says about it. Don't say, well, I have needs. That's a lame excuse. You can never repent and get free from sin by claiming you have needs. Do you follow what I'm saying here today? Well, what do I do, preacher? Well, if you're going to stop making excuses, forsake it. Leave it. Run from it. Do you follow these terms? Sometimes the only way to truly repent is to run. You can ask Joseph about that. We talked about him during our time of worshiping the Lord with our offering. But sometimes the only way you're going to get away from temptation is to run. And that's your escape. God's always made a way of escape. And he one day found himself in a situation where he had to run. I know there's all kinds of videos. We've talked about them in the past where people are playing tricks with people, putting a snake there, a fake snake behind them, and they're all, run when they see it. You know, they take off running. It's kind of crazy. Well, if you see sin, can I tell you what you ought to do?
2: Run.
1: Run. That's right. Everybody say it. Run.

0: worthy, and it says fruits, plural, worthy of repentance. So listen to me. There are fruits. There is proof. There is evidence. There are manifestations, you could say, or whoa. Manifestations of what? Repentance. If you see a watermelon plant come up, you say, wow, look at that. You don't see the watermelon the first day. But what do you see eventually? Look, fruit has appeared now. It's manifested now. There was a work in process. And the moment you repent and cry out to Jesus to save you, that starts the process of repentance that lasts all your life long. And all along life's journey, you're supposed to be able to look and see fruit all over the place of repentance. You used to be a sinner bound by sin, doing what sinners do, you sinned. But now you're in the church and you're growing in the grace of God, and you start noticing the things that used to tempt you don't tempt you any longer. If you're serving God right, that's your story. Let me say it this way. If you've truly laid the foundation stone of repentance, that's your story. And that's the life I'm building. I used to be a certain way, but now I am different. See, instead of taking so much time describing all the sin you got involved with, why don't you start thinking about, I used to be this way, but now I'm a different way. I used to be a faker in church, but 2006 rolled around and I'm in business with God. I found my turning point where I said, no, Lord, I'm surrendered to you. I'm going to do what you want. And thank God, he's always been on time ever since then. Praise God. Yeah. So there are fruits. There's some proof. There's some evidence. There's some manifestations that show up in your life when you've laid this foundation, rock of repentance in your foundation. Today, I believe my goal and aim and really assignment from the Lord is to cover three fruits of repentance. We must bear these fruits. Number one, write this down, is godly sorrow. Godly sorrow. I've mentioned it in passing in this series already, but today we're going to take a little more in-depth look at this. And again, if this is your first time, welcome. But let me warn you, this is like coming to Bible school church. You're going to dig in the Word of God if you come here, because we love the Word of God. In fact, shout it out loud. Thank God for the Word. Now, do you remember earlier in this series, we read quite a few scriptures about King Josiah and the example that he is of true repentance. How many of you remember that story? Well, go to 2 Kings 22. We're not going to read the whole story, but I want to point something out that hit me on this. Looking at this, I thought, what a great example of godly sorrow. King Josiah is a great example of this first fruit of repentance, godly sorrow. 2 Kings 22 and verse 11. Again, I have it on the screen, New King James. It says here in 2 Kings 22:11, now it happened when the king heard the words of the book of the law. This was King Josiah having the word of God, Genesis, Exodus, Leviticus, Numbers, Deuteronomy, read to him. And when he heard it, he tore his clothes. Wow. He tore his clothes? Yeah. He showed us the fruit of genuine godly sorrow when he heard the word, because here's what happens. When you hear the word of God, revelation knowledge hits your spirit, and that's what happened to King Josiah. And the revelation he received here was his own condition and the condition of the nation which he ruled, and he recognized, uh-oh, we're in trouble. Years ago, I realized this when it came to witnessing. I thought I could just come and bring the good news up front because it's such good news, it changed my life. Jesus loves you, I would tell people. Oh, he has a plan for you. He died on a cross for you. But then I ran into a problem. People would tell me, I don't care. And I thought, don't you realize the condition you're in? This is good news. You're on the way to hell. They didn't realize that. Most men will proclaim their own goodness. Have you noticed? It's only when you get the mirror of the word out that you see the way things really ought to be.
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1: It's time for Bible reading and commentary. I'm reading to you right now from the second book of Samuel. Chapter 1 dealt with the report to David of the Battle of Gilboa, the battle where Saul and his three of his sons, were slain. We found this Amalekite that came and reported to David that he had come upon Saul and assisted in killing him. The story is very doubtful, but nevertheless, the man was endeavoring to be a hero, and he had Saul's crown and bracelet to prove that Saul was dead. Well, because of him confessing that he had done it, whether he really did or not, David had him executed and said, "Thy mouth hath testified against thee, saying, I have slain the Lord's anointed." Then the last verses of that chapter, verses 17 through 27, gave a song or a lamentation, an ode, that David spoke for Saul and Jonathan. Now we're ready to continue the story by reading at chapter 2 and verse 1. "And it came to pass after this that David inquired of the Lord, saying, Shall I go up into any of the cities of Judah? And the Lord said unto him, Go up. And David said, Whither shall I go up? And he said unto him, Unto Hebron." Note, Hebron became the capital of David for 7.5 years, and then Jerusalem became the capital of united Israel. David doesn't rise to power by violence or by conquest. He inquires of the Lord. Verse 2, "So David went up thither, and his two wives also, Ahinoam the Jezreelitess, and Abigail, Nabal's wife, the Carmelite. And his men that were with him did David bring up, every man with his household. And they dwelt in the cities of Hebron. And the men of Judah came, and there they anointed David king over the house of Judah. And they told David, saying, that the men of Jabesh-Gilead were they that buried Saul." Note, at last the day of David's kingship had come. He had been anointed quite a number of years before by Samuel and had gone through these years of suffering that we read about. Now he was officially made king of Judah by the men who were of his own tribe. This marked the beginning of the fulfillment of the prophecy of Judah being the ruling tribe and of the king of Judah becoming the ancestor of the coming Messiah, who, of course, will be the eternal king of Judah and Israel and all the world, for that matter. David was 30 years old at the time that he became king here. That would make his experiences from the slaying of Goliath up to this time approximately 10 to 12 years in duration. Verse 5, "And David sent messengers unto the men of Jabesh-Gilead, and said unto them, Blessed be ye of the Lord, that ye have showed this kindness unto your Lord, even unto Saul, and have buried him. And now the Lord show kindness and truth unto you, and I also will requite you this kindness, because ye have done this thing. Therefore, now, let your hands be strengthened, and be ye valiant. For your master Saul is dead, and also the house of Judah have anointed me king over them." Note, as king, as newly anointed king here, David sends messengers to bless the men of Jabesh-Gilead who had buried Saul. What an act to begin his kingship with, honoring Saul. He had this messenger, this Amalekite, executed. He gave this great eulogy that we read about. And now he sends to bless these men of Jabesh-Gilead for burying Saul. It seems as though he never got through showing his love for Saul. And he is a demonstration to men of all ages of how true men of God can love their enemies and do good to them that despitefully use them. David showed love to Saul all the years that he was alive, and especially those two times when Saul fell into his hands and David spared his life. Now here's an additional consideration, the blessing of the men who had showed kindness to Saul by burying him. Verse 8, but Abner, the son of Ner, captain of Saul's host, took Ishbosheth, the son of Saul, and brought him over to Mahanaim, and made him king over Gilead, and over the Asherites, and over Jezreel, and over Ephraim, and over Benjamin, and over all Israel. Note the way verse 8 began, but Abner. So many times in the way of men having God's complete and perfect will, we'll find but or if that comes into the situation. Someone stands in the Lord's way and must be removed in many cases before the will of God can be done. It was God's will that David be king over all Israel, but Abner, the uncle of Saul, stood in the way. Perhaps he was envious of David, didn't want to lose his position as commander-in-chief of the armies of Israel. Whatever the case, he made Ishbosheth, the youngest and only son that was left of Saul, to be king over the remaining part of Israel. Of course, he did not have authority from God to make anybody king, but he did, so David was delayed again in obtaining the kingship over all of Israel. He didn't contest the act of Abner. He didn't seek to push himself ahead of God in the matter. David patiently waited for 7.5 years for all of Israel to be united under him. Ishbosheth, by the way, means man of shame. It's interesting how many times these people in the Bible lived up to their name. This was one of the youngest of Saul's sons. He was made king over Benjamin and all of the rest of Israel except for Judah. Now, verse 10. Ishbosheth, Saul's son, was 40 years old when he began to reign over Israel and reigned 2 years. But the house of Judah followed David. And the time that David was king in Hebron over the house of Judah was 7 years and 6 months. And Abner, the son of Ner, and the servants of Ishbosheth, the son of Saul, went out from Mahanaim to Gibeon. And Joab, the son of Zeruiah, and the servants of David went out and met together by the pool of Gibeon. And they sat down, the one on the one side of the pool, and the other on the other side of the pool. And Abner said to Joab, let the young men now arise and play before us. And Joab said, let them arise. Note the 12 young men on each side were to make sport by entering into a match of skill, or perhaps it was decided a championship match should be fought, as was sometimes the custom between opposing armies in those days. This did not settle the differences between the two forces, but rather incensed them to a fierce battle. And Abner and his army were defeated and put to flight. Verse 15, Then there arose and went over by number 12 of Benjamin, which pertained to Ishbosheth the son of Saul, and 12 of the servants of David. And they caught every one his fellow by the head, and thrust his sword in his fellow's side. So they fell down together. Wherefore that place was called Helkath-Hazzurim, which is in Gibeon. And there was a very sore battle that day, and Abner was beaten, and the men of Israel before the servants of David. Note, it doesn't appear that either side in this conflict brought their whole force into the field, for the slaughter was small. It is likely that David would not suffer them to act offensively, choosing rather to wait until God would take care of the situation for him. So in this battle, Abner was the aggressor. This Ishbosheth would never have endeavored to put himself on the throne or come to power without Abner pursuing this thing and pushing it through. The seat of this war here was Gibeon. Abner chose it because it was in the lot of Benjamin, where Saul had the most friends. And yet, since he offered the battle, David's general Joab would not decline it. As I mentioned, it seems that at first this was a trial of skill that began in sport. Abner made the motion, "Let the young men arise and play before us." And Abner said, "Let them arise." So 12 on each side, accordingly called out as champions, entered into this battle of skill. It became a battle of life and death. However it began, whether in sport or not, it ended in blood. So they fell down together. That is, all the 24 were slain. The whole army then at length engaged, and Abner's forces were routed. Verse 18, "And there were three sons of Zeruiah there, Joab, and Abishai, and Asahel. And Asahel was as light of foot as a wild roe. And Asahel pursued after Abner. And in going he turned not to the right hand nor to the left from following Abner. Then Abner looked behind him and said, 'Art thou Asahel?' And he answered, 'I am.' And Abner said to him, 'Turn thee aside to thy right hand or to thy left, and lay thee hold on one of the young men, and take thee his armor.' But Asahel would not turn aside from following of him. And Abner said again to Asahel, 'Turn thee aside from following me. Wherefore should I smite thee to the ground? How then should I hold up my face to Joab thy brother?' Howbeit, he refused to turn aside. Wherefore Abner with the hinder part of the spear smote him under the fifth rib, that the spear came out behind him. And he fell down there, and died in the same place. And it came to pass that as many as came to the place where Asahel fell down and died stood still." Note, they stood still with horror at the sight. Verse 24, "Joab also and Abishai pursued after Abner. And the sun went down when they were come to the hill of Ammah that lieth before Gia by the way of the wilderness of Gibeon. And the children of Benjamin gathered themselves together after Abner and became one troop and stood on the top of an hill. Then Abner called to Joab and said, 'Shall the sword devour forever? Knowest thou not that it will be bitterness in the latter end? How long shall it be then, ere thou bid the people return from following their brethren?' And Joab said, 'As God liveth, unless thou hadst spoken, surely then in the morning the people had gone up every one from following his brother.' So Joab blew a trumpet, And all the people stood still and pursued after Israel no more, neither fought they any more. And Abner and his men walked all that night through the plain and passed over Jordan and went through all Bithron, and they came to Mahanaim. And Joab returned from following Abner, and when he had gathered all the people together, there lacked of David's servants 19 men and Asahel. But the servants of David had smitten of Benjamin and of Abner's men, so that 70 men died. And they took up Asahel and buried him in the sepulchre of his father, which was in Bethlehem. And Joab and his men went all night, and they came to Hebron at break of day. That's the end of chapter 2. That's also all the time we have for Bible reading today.
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4: Now, so often when we pray this way, Lord, if it is your will, you ever pray that way? Lord, if it is your will, do this. Lord, if it is your will, do that. Lord, if it's your will, heal. Lord, if it's your will, show us what to do. Lord, if it's your will, keep us safe. If it is your will. Now, if you don't know the will of God, that's a good way to pray. But that's not the best way to pray. The best way to pray is saying, Lord, this is your will, and I thank you for it, and I stand on it.
3: Welcome to Love Worth Finding, featuring the dynamic insights of acclaimed pastor and Bible teacher, Adrian Rogers. This month, we've learned about the Old Testament prophets and men of God who held fast to their faith and obeyed God's will for their lives. Today, we're reminded of the legacy of Abraham, who was called by God in his old age and became a champion of the faith. Abraham's example gives us 6 principles to fortify our faith. If you have your Bible, turn to Hebrews chapter 11, look at verse 8, as Adrian Rogers shares 6 principles to fortify faith.
4: Would you take the precious Word of God and find Hebrews chapter 11? In a moment, we're going to take up our reading in verse 8. Charles Haddon Spurgeon said, "Little faith will bring your soul to heaven, but great faith will bring heaven to your soul." How would you like to have great faith? I trust that's what you want. And when you came to Jesus Christ, God enrolled you in the school of faith. Life is the classroom. The Bible is the textbook. The prophets and the apostles are the professors, and Abraham would have to be the dean in the school of faith. We're going to learn about Abraham. Abraham, a great man. His name has been known through the centuries. He's called the father of them that believe. And most of this 11th chapter of Hebrews that speaks of champions of the faith is given over to the life of this man, Abraham. Let's look in Hebrews 11, beginning in verse 8. By faith, Abraham, when he was called to go out into a place which he should after receive for an inheritance, obeyed. And he went out, not knowing whither he went. By faith, he sojourned in the land of promise, as in a strange country, dwelling in tabernacles with Isaac and Jacob, the heirs with him of the same promise. For he looked for a city which hath foundations, whose builder and maker is God. Through faith also Sarah herself received strength to conceive seed, and she was delivered of a child when she was past age, because she judged him faithful who had promised. And therefore, sprang there even of one of him as good as dead, so many as the stars of the sky in multitude, and as the sand which is by the seashore innumerable. These all died in faith, not having received the promises, but having seen them afar off, and were persuaded of them, and embraced them, and confessed that they were strangers and pilgrims on the earth. Now I'm going to stop the reading right there, except to also reference to you Romans chapter 4 and verse 11, which calls Abraham the father of all them that believe. So Abraham has more or less cornered the market when it comes to teaching faith. I cannot emphasize enough the importance of faith. We're not talking about something that is incidental. Remember that Hebrews 11:6 says, without faith, it is impossible to please God. Without faith, it is impossible to please Him. Now, you want to please God, don't you? I've told you before, if you please God, it doesn't matter whom you displease. And if you displease God, it doesn't matter whom you please. And there is no way to please God without faith. We're not talking to you about things that are incidental. Faith is the mark of a Christian. Christians were called believers before they were called Christians. It is our chief duty to believe God. John chapter 6, verse 29, Jesus answered and said unto them, this is the work of God, that ye believe on Him whom He has sent. You want to serve God? That's your chief duty, is to believe Him. The supreme evil is unbelief. The greatest sin is not murder, rape, arson, pillage, tyranny. The greatest sin is the sin of unbelief. When the Holy Spirit of God comes into the world, He comes into the world to convince men of sin because they believe not. The reason that men are lost, doomed, damned, and go to hell is not because of some sin that they have committed. It is because they will not believe. The Bible says in John 3, verse 18, he that believeth on Him is not condemned, but he that believeth not is condemned already, because he hath not believed in the name of the only begotten Son of God. Unbelief is the source of all other sins. Eve sinned in the Garden of Eden. Adam sinned in the Garden of Eden because they did not believe in Him. The Christian life, according to Hebrews chapter 10 and verse 38, is to be lived by faith. The Bible says, the just shall live by faith. I am telling you that without faith, it's impossible to please God. You will never, no, never, no, never, ever succeed in your Christian life without believing God. And that is the reason that we're in these studies, champions of faith. Now, Abraham was a pagan. I mean, an absolute pagan, an idolater. He lived in a place called Ur of the Chaldees when God spoke to him, when God met him, when he himself enrolled in the school of faith. 2,000 years before Christ, he was a pagan. And furthermore, listen, he was 75 years of age when he enrolled in school. Now, don't you tell me that you're too evil, and don't you tell me that you're too old. Today, if Abraham became the father of them that believe, can you not step into this wonderful, glorious life of faith? Indeed you can. Think of it. A man over 70 years of age. He's in a strange land. He's settled there. He has a beautiful wife. He has a business. He has kinfolks. He leaves it all, as we're going to see, to go to a country he has never seen. And he's marching under sealed orders, as we're going to see. God doesn't tell him where he's going to go. God doesn't tell him how long it's going to take him to get there. God doesn't tell him what he's going to do when he gets there, how long he's going to stay there, or what's going to happen to him. God just says, get up and go. And he left, enrolled himself in a school of faith. And the scripture that we read said that Abraham and Sarah were strangers and pilgrims in the land of Canaan. Now, so are we. Abraham was not a fugitive. He was not running away from home. Abraham was not a vagabond. He was not looking for home. He was a stranger away from home, and he was a pilgrim headed home. And that's what we're going to learn about him, because what was true about Abraham is not mere history. Friend, it is written for our sake. Why do you think God put this here in the 11th chapter of Hebrews? Except to be an inspiration, an informational tool to you. Now, I want us to learn six powerful principles, and I pray God the Holy Spirit will write them on your heart. They're going to come right out of this passage of Scripture to help you to have that dynamic faith that will bring heaven to your soul. First principle is the voice principle. We must hear God. Now, look, if you will, in verse 8. By faith, Abraham, when he was called to go out into a place which he should after receive for an inheritance, obeyed, and he went out, not knowing whither he went. The operative phrase here is, he heard the voice of God. He was called. Remember our scripture that we come back to over and over again in Romans 10:17. Faith comes by hearing, and hearing by the word of God. There is the voice principle. You must hear God. If you read the story of Abraham in the book of Genesis, you'll read a phrase that will come over and over and over and over again. The word of the Lord came to him. Let's just take a significant passage. Take your Bibles now. Put your bookmark there in Hebrews 11. And then go all the way back to the first book of the Bible, and go back, if you will, to Genesis chapter 12, and let's find what the writer of Hebrews is talking about. I want you to notice now how God comes to Abraham. This is Genesis chapter 12, and we're going to read the first three verses. Now, the Lord had said unto Abraham. There it is. The Lord had said unto Abraham, get thee out of thy country, and from thy kindred, and from thy father's house into a land. I want you to pay attention now and get ready. I'm going to give you four I wills. Four times God says, I will, and I want you to listen to it. He says, now get thee out and from thy father's house into a land that I will show thee, and I will make thee a great nation, and I will bless thee and make thy name great, and thou shalt be a blessing, and I will bless them that bless thee, and curse him that curseth thee, and in thee shall all the families of the earth be blessed. Now, here's the voice. He hears the voice of God, and God says, I will, I will, I will, I will. That's the root of faith. That's where faith comes from. Now, that's in Genesis chapter 12. If you were to go back to chapter 11, in contradistinction, you would find the people who tried to build a massive tower to heaven called the Tower of Babel. And I want you to notice the difference between Genesis 11, 1 through 4, and Genesis 12, 1 through 3. Now go to Genesis 11, verses 1 through 4. And the earth was of one language and of one speech, and it came to pass as they journeyed from the east that they found a plain in the land of Shinar, and by the way, that's Babylon, and dwelt there, and by the way, Babylon is Iraq, and dwelt there, and they said one to another, go to, now watch this, let us. Now if you don't mind marking your Bible, just mark, let us make brick and burn them thoroughly. And they had brick for stone, and slime had they for mortar. And they said, go to, let us, underscore that again, let us build us a city and a tower whose top may reach unto heaven. Now watch this, and let us make us a name, lest we be scattered abroad upon the face of the whole earth. Now, can you compare that? Compare Genesis chapter 11, 1 through 4, with Genesis 12, 1 through 3. In Genesis 12, God says, I will, I will, I will, I will. In Genesis 11, man says, let us, let us, let us. Let us make us a name. God said, Abraham, I will make your name great. These people were going to make themselves a name. Anybody know one of their names? We all know the name of Abraham, because God said to Abraham, I will make your name great. Now, listen, there's the voice principle. Comes the question, big question, how can we hear the voice of God? That's what most of us are asking. You keep saying, Pastor, I've got to hear the voice of God. I want to know how to hear the voice of God. How can I, a mortal, say, this is the will of God, and therefore I'm going to believe God? Now, so often when we pray this way, Lord, if it is your will. You ever pray that way? Lord, if it is your will, do this. Lord, if it is your will, do that. Lord, if it's your will, heal. Lord, if it's your will, show us what to do. Lord, if it's your will, keep us safe. If it is your will. Now, if you don't know the will of God, that's a good way to pray. But that's not the best way to pray. The best way to pray is saying, Lord, this is your will, and I thank you for it, and I stand on it. You see, put in your margin, 1 John chapter 5, verse 14, and this is the confidence that we have in him. If we ask him anything according to his will, he heareth us. Do you have the confidence to say, God, this is your will? I have confidence. That's where great faith comes. Great faith does not come from guessing at the will of God. Well, you say, Pastor Rogers, how then can I hear the voice of God? Well, we're going to have to admit something, first of all. That Abraham heard the voice of God in a way that none of us have ever heard the voice of God. At least I don't think we have. I never have. God appeared to him and spoke to him. God appeared to Abraham and spoke to Abraham. He appeared obviously through an angel, the angel of Jehovah, but the Lord appeared to him. Genesis chapter 12 and verse 7, and the Lord appeared to Abram, his name was called Abram then, and said, unto thy seed will I give this land. And there builded he an altar unto the Lord who appeared to him. God never appeared to me like that. Or, for example, Moses. God spoke to Moses out of a burning bush. I've never seen a burning bush. And at least not one that burned supernaturally like that. God spoke to Moses supernaturally. I read in the Bible that God spoke to Saul. Saul, who became the Apostle Paul, is on the road to Damascus to put Christians to death. And the Lord appears to him in a vision, a brightness above the noonday sun, a voice from heaven. I've never heard that. I've never seen that. Simon Peter in the Bible is on a rooftop. An angel comes to him. He has a vision. All of these people have heard the Word of God in a supernatural way. Is that what we're waiting on today? No. That is not the norm for us today. Does that mean we cannot hear the voice of God? No. Does that mean that we are less? No, it means that we're more. Do we have less advantage? We have greater advantage. Don't miss this now. To know God, to know the will of God, we have the greater advantage. Hebrews chapter 1, verses 1 and 2. God, who at sundry times, that means various times, and in divers manners, different kinds of ways, spake in times past unto the fathers by the prophets, hath in these last days spoken unto us by his Son, whom he hath appointed heir of all things, by whom also he made the world. Well, how does God speak to us by his Son? The Bible teaches that we have two things, or really three things. We have the written Word of God, we have the mind of Christ, and we have the guidance of the Holy Spirit. Now, that does not make us lesser than these Old Testament characters. That is a greater advantage. Now, these Old Testament characters, before they had the Bible, before they knew what we know by the indwelling of the Holy Spirit, they had to wait for God to break in with some open revelation, some vision, some ecstasy. We don't have to do that. Friend, I can open the Bible and hear the inspired, infallible, inerrant Word of God. Don't let that go past. When I was born again, regenerated, I received what the Bible calls the mind of Christ. 1 Corinthians chapter 2, verses 14 and following. But the natural man, that is the unsaved man, receiveth not the things of the Spirit of God, for they are foolishness unto him, neither can he know them, because they are spiritually discerned. But he that is spiritual judgeth all things. That means he weighs things and makes appropriate decisions. Yet himself is judged of no man. That is, people can't understand us. We understand them. For who hath known the mind of the Lord, that he may instruct him? But we have the mind of Christ. Don't just miss that by nonchalance. We have the inspired, inerrant, written Word of God, and we have the mind of Christ. How can I know the will of God? Friend, when my heart is clean, my motive is clear, and I'm walking in the Spirit, I can assume that what I think and what I desire is the will of God. I can just assume it. You say that's arrogance. No, it's not. You see, the devil wants to put us under some sort of a pall, some sort of an idea that we couldn't possibly know the will of God. Of course we can know the will of God. That ought to be the normal condition, that we know the will of God. You say, well, what if I say to do something that's outside the will of God? The Holy Spirit will blow the whistle.
5: Right.
4: He'll blow the whistle. He'll say, that's wrong. You sin. Get back in bounds. If you're walking in the Spirit, friend, you will know when the Holy Spirit of God blows the whistle on you. And suppose you're in the Spirit and there's no sin, but God has a different plan for you. Then God will show you. God will turn you around. Paul is saved to go into Bithynia, but the Spirit forbade him. And he heard a voice from Macedonia. But friend, we can walk in the Lord. It is honoring to God to believe him and to live in confidence. Now, if you're in doubt about something, Wait on God. Don't run ahead of God. The Bible says in Proverbs chapter 4, verse 18, but the path of the just is as the shining light that shineth more and more unto the perfect day. It may be dark, and then it's gray dawn, and then there's deep shadows, but colors appear, and then finally it's high noon, and you say, Lord, this is the will of God. If there's something you're wondering about, you're thinking God is speaking to you, say, Lord, if this is you speaking, just keep speaking. Confirm it in my heart. That's the way God called me into the ministry. God, do you want me to preach? Lord, I think you want me to preach. Lord, if you don't want me to preach, you better let me know. Lord, you want me to preach. Now, that took place over almost a year. The path of the just is as a shining light that shineth more and more into a perfect day. What is the first principle of these principles? It is the voice principle. You must hear from God. The word of the Lord came to Abraham, and God will speak to you. God is speaking to you. And before you're saying, well, I don't know the will of God, let me ask you this question. Are you living by what you already know in the Bible? If you're not and you're asking God to guide you, you're a big hypocrite. Why should God give you more light when you're not obeying the revealed word of God that's right here in this book? Think about it. There is the voice principle. We have something better than Abraham. Abraham did not have the revealed word of God like we have here. Now, number two, there, the second principle is what I want to call the venture principle. Not only must you hear God, you must obey what you know. Now, look again in verse 8. By faith, Abraham, when he was called to go out into a place which he should after receive for an inheritance, here's the operative word now, obeyed. And he went out, not knowing whither he went. He heard and he obeyed. Now, he didn't know where it was going to end. That was none of his business. Our responsibility is not to totally understand, but to readily obey. Now, remember, he was leaving all that he knew and all that he loved and was going out in sheer obedience. Let me give you a testimony. A little more than 30 years ago, a pulpit committee from this church spoke to me about coming to be your pastor. I was pastor, and Brother Jim Whitmire and myself were on the staff down in Florida at a very wonderful church, a growing church, a loving church, a happy church. But your pulpit committee came and began to speak to me about coming to this church. Now, we did not want to come to Memphis, Tennessee. I did not want to come to Bellevue Church. Nothing negative about Memphis, nothing negative about Bellevue. I was just happy where I was and felt that God was blessing, and He was blessing. And I could see no earthly reason except that as Joyce and I began to fast and pray and seek the face of God, God spoke to our inner being things that we did not understand. I could not have dared to believe what God was going to do here at Bellevue Church and let me be a part of it. I didn't know that. But I did know that in my inner person, as God spoke to me, as I understood the will of God, God said, go, and I am so glad we obeyed. I'm so glad that we listened. Now, folks, I don't know where you are right now, but you have to be willing when God speaks to obey, whether it makes sense to you or whether it doesn't make sense. Very frankly, coming up here made no sense to me, none whatsoever. But I was impelled in the Spirit to go. Now, friend, God gives you the choice. If you do not obey what you know, don't ask God for more light. God is not going to give it to you.
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7: Hello, everybody. I'm Ricky File, and these are principles for abundant living. Now, in order to live the abundant life, we need to learn some things about faith, about the faith life. In Philemon 6, the little book in the New Testament called Philemon, just one chapter, verse 6 says, "Thy faith may become effectual by the acknowledging of every good thing which is in you in Christ Jesus." Your faith will become active, effectual, when you acknowledge the good things that are in you in Christ Jesus. Acknowledge, that's a good word. That's another way of saying confess. Admit to it. Agree vocally with what God says about you. The power of the positive confession of God's Word is what I'm talking about again today on these principles for abundant living. Your faith and mine will become effectual if we acknowledge, if we confess the good things that are in us in Christ Jesus. Now, we're not confessing on the basis of what we feel like or even what we look like, but we're confessing on the basis of what the Word of God says. The Word of God says in Galatians 2:20, "It is not I that liveth, but Christ that liveth in me, and the life which I now live in the flesh, I live by the faith of the Son of God who loved me and gave himself for me." To acknowledge something is to affirm it, to give testimony to it. Do you remember how it is that they overcome the devil? It's by the Word of God, the word of their testimony. Let's say it this way, the Word of God in their testimony. Let's get the Word of God in our testimony. Christ liveth in me. Let's let that be in our testimony. Christ liveth in me. How much more victorious we will have, our experiences will be, when we say things like that. Christ liveth in me. Then it is if we say, "I'm just an old sinner, saved by grace, but still an old sinner, sinning a little bit every day." That is not a way to victorious life. It is victorious faith by which I live. And that victorious faith is there in me because Christ is in me. Are you getting what I'm talking about? Are you getting it? Acknowledge what you are in Christ, not what unbelieving theologians tell you you are. Don't acknowledge what you used to be before you were in Christ and acknowledge that as if you're still that with just a little religious coating over it. You're not the old creature with a religious coating over you called the new birth. You're a new person. The acknowledging of the good things that are in us in Christ Jesus will make our faith effectual. Ephesians 3:20 says, "Now unto him that is able to do exceeding abundantly above all that we ask or think, according to the power that worketh in us." Let's acknowledge that Christ's power is working within me. What is that power doing within me? It is doing exceeding abundantly above all that I ask or even think. Hallelujah. I acknowledge that the power of God is working within me. Will you acknowledge that? If you learn to acknowledge the good things that are in you, and we find out what that is by looking at the Word of God, our faith will become effectual. The Bible says, whatsoever we ask the Father in Jesus' name, He will give it to us. John 16:24. Therefore, I acknowledge whatever I ask the Father in Jesus' name, He will give it to me. What a blessed privilege. Hallelujah. I can ask, and my prayers can be answered and will be answered. Hallelujah. I acknowledge that. Now, see, that's different than saying, well, I just pray and it's like praying up against a brick wall. Nothing happens. What an awful confession to make. Now, what I'm telling you is a very important key to victorious living. The abundant life is available to you and me. But we must learn these things from the Word of God. And don't forget, one of the most important things you'll ever learn is to acknowledge, admit, confess, testify to the things that are in you in Christ Jesus. You'll find them in the Word of God. I've got to stop. 5 minutes is gone.
8: James 1, verses 12 and 13. Blessed is the man that endureth temptation, for when he is tried, he shall receive the crown of life, which the Lord hath promised to them that love him. Let no man say when he is tempted, I am tempted of God. For God cannot be tempted with evil, neither tempteth he any man.
7: Today is Wednesday, May 13th. Let's take a look at the weather. The high temperature yesterday in Amarillo was 96 degrees. Today, the high is expected to be in the upper 90s. Winds from the south this afternoon, 10 to 15 miles per hour. Tonight, isolated showers and thunderstorms are possible. Overnight, low to mid 60s. Tomorrow, the high temperature is expected to be right at 100 degrees.
9: 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Keep pouring down righteousness.
10: SRN News, I'm Rich Thomason in Washington. President Trump is on his way to China for that highly anticipated summit with Chinese President Xi Jinping. Mr. Trump expects trade to be a primary focus of the talks. The Trump administration hopes to set up a board of trade with China to address differences and prevent future trade conflicts. The BBC's Stephen McDonnell is in Beijing.
11: Even though there's a big business delegation accompanying Donald Trump, no one thinks there are going to be huge deals signed. However, if there are some sort of symbolic deals that are inked, that would be encouraging. When it comes to tariffs, I think we just expect that maybe just the detente will continue. China wants to bring up Taiwan because the Chinese government wants the U.S. to not provide armaments at the same level to Taiwan.
10: And the Iran war will likely be discussed. China is one of Tehran's key allies and buys a lot of Iranian oil. This is Mr. Trump's second state visit to China. The first trip came 9 years ago during his first term. Despite the demands of the Iran war, Secretary of War Hegseth says the U.S. military remains locked and loaded.
12: I take issue with the characterization that munitions are depleted in a public forum. That's not true. And ultimately, we have all the munitions needed to execute what we need to execute, and we're going to ensure that we supercharge that going into the future.
10: Hegseth testifying yesterday on Capitol Hill. A Republican drive for South Carolina to join the national redistricting battle by redrawing its U.S. House map is fizzled, and the initial vote in the state Senate fell short. A doctor says a French woman being treated for hantavirus after being infected on a cruise ship is critically ill, being treated with an artificial lung. On Wall Street this morning, stock futures are mixed. Dow futures down 122 points. NASDAQ futures up 209 points. This is SRN News.

0: Welcome to More Life Now, the radio outreach dedicated to helping you receive more of the abundant life God has given us. Today, Keith Moore is teaching from the Word of God, a message from the series, Exceeding Growing Faith. Stay tuned, because at the end of this broadcast, we'll be giving you information on how you can receive a free copy of today's teaching. And now, Brother Moore.
1: Somebody say, my faith, is growing. My faith is increasing. My faith will grow exceedingly. Hallelujah. Hallelujah. Hallelujah. And then after that 20 years of our faith being fed, he dealt with us about starting a church here in Branson with no people or no money. Wow. And then thing after thing after thing. Yeah. Don't have any of it. Don't know how to get it. But if he tells you to believe for it,
2: Amen.
1: Faith comes by hearing.
3: Yes.
1: Yes. Nothing's too hard for the Lord. But it's not just according to what God can do.
4: Right.
1: Can you see this? People try to leave the impression, well, God can do that if he wants to. That's only part of the equation.
2: That's right.
1: Sure, he can do anything, but not for anyone.
2: That's right.
1: Now, his will is going to get done.
3: Yeah.
1: Because he's not limited to one or two people. And if you won't do what he wants you to do, he's merciful. He'll give you time, he'll give you space, but if it gets to a point where it's got to be done and you're still dragging your feet after 12 years, he may use somebody else. But some things don't happen overnight.
5: That's right.
1: If you don't let the Lord help you to build your faith up over this year and this year and this year and this year, you won't be at a place.
5: Right.
1: Now, he's merciful and very merciful, and he'll help you catch up on some things, but if you don't care and you don't try, you can miss out. But I'm not talking to folks that don't care and don't try. I'm talking to believers. Hallelujah. With exceeding, growing faith. Hallelujah. My. Wow. Look with me in two places, if you would, talking about faith. Titus 1, and then I believe we'll go to 1 Corinthians 12. Titus 1, 1 Corinthians 12. In Titus 1, verse 4, he said to Titus, my own son, after the common faith, grace, mercy, and peace from God the Father and the Lord Jesus Christ, our Savior. What kind of faith? The common faith means common from me to you and every other believer. We all have this same kind of faith. Said out loud, common faith.
2: Amen.
1: Now look in 1 Corinthians 12. They'll put it on the screen for us. Verse 9. 1 Corinthians 12 and 9. Talking about the gifts of the Spirit. Actually back up to verse 8. For to one is given by the Spirit the word of wisdom. Notice it didn't say wisdom. It says the word of wisdom. This is different from just the wisdom of God. Some people have tried to make it that. And you hear people say, well, you know, God gave them the gift of wisdom. There is no such thing.
3: Right.
1: If you're talking about this, it's the gift of the word of wisdom, which is a supernatural manifestation of the Holy Spirit giving you revelation and understanding of the mind and will and plan of God. It has to do with the future primarily. Wisdom does, has to do with the future. To another, the word of what? Knowledge by the same Spirit. This is not knowledge. It's not the gift of knowledge. It's not a page of knowledge.
3: Right.
1: It's not a paragraph of knowledge. It's a what?
5: Word.
1: A word.
5: Right.
1: The Holy Spirit in you and me knows everything.
3: Yes.
1: About everything.
5: Amen.
1: He has all knowledge, all understanding, and all wisdom.
3: Yes.
1: Well, you certainly don't, and I certainly don't. And He requires us to walk by faith, so He's purposely not going to show us everything. He expects us to trust Him.

0: of someplace you've never been.
1: Right.
2: Amen.
0: That's a word of knowledge.
1: Right.
0: And when you get there, this is going to happen and that's going to happen. This is the future. How could you know something about the future? That's a word of wisdom.
1: Yes.
0: I'm just differentiating to say this is not wisdom that all of us can develop in, or knowledge, understanding that all of us can grow in. This is supernatural.
2: Right.
0: By the Holy Spirit. And if you're honest with the reading this chapter, all of these are supernatural.
1: Yeah.
0: Right?
1: Right.
0: He talks about gifts of healings. Right. Some people have tried to make that the doctors and the nurses and medicine. No, no. Thank God for doctors and medicine and nurses, and thank God. Thank God.
1: Yeah. Right.
0: But that's not what this is talking about.
1: Right.
0: This is supernatural.
1: Yeah.
3: Right.
1: Yeah.
0: Not natural. To another, what?
2: Faith
0: by the same Spirit. And some translations, Weymouth's translation, which I like on this, it said, by means of the same Spirit, special faith. Weymouth says, special faith. The Living Bible also says he gives special faith. So what's this talking about? The reason I'm reading this to you, I want to differentiate between common faith and special faith. Because you'll hear people say and misquote and say wrongly, well, see, God gives some people faith. And the implication is that he doesn't give that to everybody. But that's not what he's talking about any more than you say some people have knowledge and understanding, but everybody else, God didn't necessarily give them any.
3: Yeah.
0: No, I like the use of the word here, special, because it distinguishes it from common.
2: Right.
0: And when we say common faith, we're not saying it's no big deal.
2: Right.
0: Common. We're saying it's common with all of us.
2: All of us. Right.
0: Come on, can you see that?
2: Right.
0: Go to Romans, the 12th chapter, please. Romans 12. Romans 12 and 3, he said, I say through the grace that's given to me, to every man that's among you, not to think of himself more highly than he ought to think, but to think soberly, according as God has dealt to every man the measure of faith. Now the Young's literal translation says, as to each, God did deal a measure of faith. And the BBE talks about the same thing. God has given to everyone a measure of faith. Now, at the same time, you'll see the scripture talking about that not all men have faith.
2: Right.
0: Just put it on the screen for you. Just stay there in Romans, if you would. 2 Thessalonians 3:2. He says that we may be delivered from unreasonable and wicked men, for all, and the others added, have not faith. The NIV says it like this, not everyone has faith. So how do we understand that? That's, some people read some of this and they go, see, there's contradictions in there. This, no, it's just lack of understanding on the reader. Arrogance to try to pull this book down to your intellect and go, if I can't understand it, it must be wrong.
1: Right.
0: Who do you think you are? Whoever you think it is, it ain't. You ain't. It's just a matter of not understanding.
2: Right.
0: Have you walked with the Lord long enough, fed on his word long enough, that something that didn't look like it agreed to you, later on you went, oh.
4: Oh, yeah.
0: That's what that means.
2: Yes,
0: yeah. Well, anything else that looks wrong to you, same thing will happen. if you go long enough with him, it's just a matter of lack of understanding. There's some things you can't explain to a two-year-old.
2: Right.
0: You could explain it perfectly. Three-year-old, you could explain it perfectly. And they'll look at you and don't have a clue what you're talking about. They have to grow up some to even understand the answer.
2: Right.
0: I mean, there's been things I've asked the Lord. Sincerely, I wanted to know, I wanted to understand.

0: understand. I said, Lord, what does that mean? Tell me what that means. And he answered me. Later. 10 years later. 10 years later. I'm going along doing something else, not even thinking about it. And he just starts talking to me about that thing I asked him 10 years ago. Right. Now, it might seem like a long time to you, but how long is 10 years to God? That wouldn't be what? A few minutes, you know? I mean, God time. Because to him, 1,000 years, a millennia, is like a day is to us. And he perceives it right. But as he began to communicate to me about it, help me to understand it, I saw why he didn't answer me before. It would have done no good. I had to grow. I had to develop to even understand what he's talking about. How many think there's, if you grow some more, the things he could share with you could be very exciting, could be life-changing. Do you believe that? And this all goes along with your faith growing. It all goes together. Well, what does he mean? God's dealt to every man a measure of faith, and then on the other hand, not all men have faith. I like to call it like this. When you get born again, you get starter faith. Common to all of us. We all have what I'd call starter faith. It is, now get this, it is a measure of the same faith that God created the heavens and the earth with.
1: And that concludes today's message by Brother Keith Moore. If you would like a free copy of today's teaching from the series Exceeding Growing Faith, you may call More Life Ministries at 417-334-9233. That's 417-334-9233. Just mention that you heard this message on the radio. 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

0: Next, I'm going to share with you teaching from the late Kenneth Hagin. Many believers fail to understand the importance of confession. I'm talking about the confession of your mouth. This subject is one of the most important and life-changing subjects that I ever got a hold of. For years, I didn't understand the power of words and the importance of confession. There is more to confession than just confessing your sins. That's a very important part of confession. But there's much more than that to confession. The Bible says so much about the power of the tongue. Death and life are in the power of your tongue. The Bible tells us, in fact, it was Jesus that said it, that you will give account for every idle word that you speak. He said, by your words you'll be justified. By your words you'll be condemned. There is a 4-CD teaching series by Kenneth Hagin teaching explicitly on this subject of confession. He explains the blessings and benefits that come when believers make Bible-based confessions a vital part of their lifestyle. Everybody confesses something. What are you confessing today? We're going to learn some important things as we continue sharing this series. Now, you can purchase these 4 CDs from us for $33. I'll tell you at the end of our teaching segment today how to get these 4 CDs on confession. It could change your life forever like it did mine. Here now is Kenneth Hagin.
1: Paul said, I'm in the strait betwixt two, having desire, waiting for God to take me. No, that's not what he said, is it? Having the desire to depart and be with the Lord. Hallelujah. Amen. And so we know for whatever reason or cause, Christian people have gone to be with the Lord. Praise God for that. But then you see, just to say God did it. But now, you know, like one of my uncles, one of my daddy's sister's husbands, he was only, 43 years old? And he worked in a power plant there in my hometown, McKinney, Texas. And he was on what we call the graveyard shift. That is, he worked from midnight or 11 o'clock at night till 7 the next morning. And on this particular shift, there's only 2 men on, just the substation, you see. And it's a 2-story building. One man's up in the other, top story, and he's on this bottom story. And, you know, they got much to do except just to be sure that everything's running and certain times throw certain switches. And so he's just there by himself, you know, and way up there in the morning sometime, about 4 o'clock in the morning, he stepped outside to get a little fresh air, walked the ground, his dew, you know, in the wet grass, and got his feet all wet, you know, and shoes, and came back in. It's time for him to throw a certain switch. And he didn't even look, though there's a sign up there painted on the side of the wall that told him not to throw that switch unless he's standing on this rubber mat, unless his rubber mat's in place. Well, he didn't even look. The rubber mat wasn't there. He grabbed a hold of the switch, and the electricity grabbed a hold of him. And the fellow upstairs heard him hollering. He rushed down there, you see, and you better get a hold of him, took a stick or something or a pole and knocked him loose, you see. So many thousand volts of electricity went to him. They called an ambulance. And the man that was with him said that while the ambulance was coming, you know, well, he started singing Amazing Grace, how sweet the sound that saved a wretch like me. I once was lost, but now I'm found. Was blind, but now I see. When he put him in an ambulance, he started singing, because he loved to sing, started to sing in Rock of Ages, cleft for me, and went home to be with the Lord. Well, I know he went home to be with the Lord, but I don't believe God took him. You see what I'm talking about? If he would have looked, as he's instructed to, followed instructions, he'd probably still been here. Well, I don't know, he'd been pretty old now, but anyway, he might have still been here. Just a possibility. At least he'd lived his life out. Amen. So you see, right on the other hand, though, now you can confess all you want to, like this young couple, bless their heart. Well, now that's your confession, that's not mine. Lord's going to take care of that child. We put the angels over, watching over it. The angels are watching over it. Well, I thought after that happened, God or the angels didn't do too good a job. They let him drown. The very next day, the child drowned. No, you see, you have your responsibility. And you cannot violate rules of safety and expect faith and confession to work for you. Can you say amen?
2: Amen.
1: Well, if you can't, say, oh me, because it's all so anyhow. Amen. Praise the Lord. Hallelujah. And, you know, we could give illustration after illustration along that line. But sometimes it's cost people their lives. Good people, saved people, spirit-filled people, wonderful people, marvelous people. And then again, it's created, you know, if it didn't cost them their lives, it created a lot of problems in people's lives. Why don't we, though, instead of getting in the ditch on one side or getting in the ditch on the other side, why don't we just go down the middle of the road, get into the Bible and see what the Bible said on the subject and practice the Word of God? But be ye doers of the Word, the Bible teaches us. Isn't that right? Praise God. Now, I know this much, that you can, under certain circumstances, like I said, you can believe and confess, but right on the other hand, you have your obligation in some areas. Like these folks are responsible for that child. Just letting a little two-year-old child wander around where there's danger. We're responsible to teach our children. That doesn't just mean teach them the Bible and the Word of God. Are you listening to me? We're responsible to train our children. I use this illustration very often. Way back in 1939, there was a lady, a member of my church. And you know, this wasn't a bad family. I mean, they didn't come from the lower strata of society. It's one of the better families of this town. But she said to me one day, you know, I was wanting a chance to talk to her anyhow. And she opened the door. She said to me, I just can't do a thing in the world with my children. I've just turned them over to the Lord. Well, I said, sister, you have not turned them over to the Lord. You've turned them over to the devil and haven't got enough sense to know it. Now, I would encourage anybody to pastor a church like I did. Because you're liable to get slapped. Or whipped. But I just told her right to her face. No, you're wrong about it. You haven't turned them over to the Lord. You've turned them over to the devil and haven't got enough sense to know it. She said, she stand right in front of me and said, if I didn't like you so well, I'd quit paying my tithes. I mean, she just gave me a spit shower bath, you know. I started wiping it off, you know, and said, well, I had to correct her on that. If you're paying tithes just because you like me, it's not going to work anyhow. You're paying tithes just because you like the preacher, you know, you missed it. You got to pay tithes and give offering because you love the Lord. Now, that can be the reason that some things are not working for folks, you know. Are you listening? And then I said to her, now, you see, you can't turn those children over. I know after children get up, grown, and so on, you can commit to God and believe God to deal with them. But you see, as long as they're in your house, and she's got smaller children involved. I mean, the oldest one's only about, what, 15, 16 years old? That's the oldest one, known down to just a few years old. And I said to her, while you were in Sunday school and church, they're running up and down the streets, you know, just playing with any and everybody. You ought to know who your children are playing with. Who they're associating with. And I said, you can't turn them over to the Lord because God's already told you what your responsibility is. Train up a child in the way it should go when he's old and not depart from it. And he's also said to bring them up in the nurture and the admonition of the Lord. Now I said to her, I'm going to tell you the truth about the matter. If you don't get your children in church, in Sunday school and in church, your boy, that oldest one, is about 16, I guess, then. He's going to wind up in the reform school. And the girl, which is about a year younger than him, a little more, I said, she's going to wind up with an illegitimate child. And you know, exactly what I said came to pass. It wasn't much over a year, you see, until just exactly what I said came to pass. Just exactly. Here's this 15 and a half year old girl, you see, pregnant. Here's the boy up in court, you know. Well, I'll tell you, the grace of God amazes me. The mercy of the Lord amazes me. Now, they're in this kind of a mess, you see. And it's strange that instead of people listening and straightening up and doing what they know to do and avert some of these things, they'll just go on and have to learn the hard way. That sure wasn't God's way of teaching the woman, but have to learn the hard way. I know one of the hardest things in the world, I pastored nearly 12 years, is to keep people, and it's hard as to keep them saying to people, "I told you so." Boy, but you just got to bite your tongue almost. You know, you almost want to say to her, "I told you so." But no, she turned to God wholeheartedly, praise God. And you know, they even kept that illegitimate child. And the girl got saved, got filled with Spirit, she got the others in, and even the boy that got into difficulty. I don't know how they got it all straightened out. But years later, he was just a fine man, and him and his family's in church. And the girl with the illegitimate child married a fine Christian man, and their family's in church. And all the children are going on for God, and God rescued all of them. Thank God for his mercy. I said, thank God for his mercy. Well, it was better. It would have been better to listen to God to begin with. I don't know how come me to get off on that. Anyway, it's good, isn't it? Amen. No, what I'm talking about is, you see, unless you're going to do what you're supposed to do, then believing God or faith or confessions is just simply not going to work. Now, let's look into what the Scripture said. You'll find that in the New Testament, and that's what we're particularly concerned about and with is the New Testament, I just got through reading from God's Word, the four kinds of confession found in the New Testament. There's not any more. Now let's look at them one by one. And then spend a lot of time with that one where it said, "Hold, let us, because that's writing to Christians. That's us. Let us hold fast our confession. Now, first of all, we read from Matthew 3, 5 and 6. Here you see God, through John the Baptist, is teaching confession of sins to the Jews.
0: All right, we're about to run out of time for our allotted segment of teaching here. Sharing with you teaching from Kenneth Hagin. He knew a lot about faith and confession of your mouth. That's a part of faith. Confessing with your mouth the Word of God. Your confession should be in agreement with the Word of God. Well, anyway, this series includes four CDs of this teaching on confession by Kenneth Hagin. Before you criticize the confession teaching, you ought to look into it and see what the Bible says about it. Since the Bible says that we will give account for every word that was spoken, and since the Bible says that we set in motion the cycle of life by a confession that has its roots in hell, then we ought to learn something. James said if we could control the tongue, we could control the whole body. So it's pretty important what you say with your mouth. So again, before you get too involved in criticizing the confession teaching, you ought to check into it to see what it really is all about. Yeah, so this four CD set is available for $33. Now, that includes $5 for packaging and postage, so you could save that if you drop by the studio in person at 5754 Canyon Drive, but that's not practical for a lot of you, so it's well worth the $33 to get this teaching. Send a check or a money order in the amount of $33 to Kingdom Keys Network, P.O. Box 8082. That's P.O. Box 8082, Amarillo, Texas 79114. Let us know that your check is for the Confession series by Kenneth Hagin. Listen again next time for more great teaching from the late Kenneth Hagin.
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0: Let's take a quick look at the weather across the Amarillo area today. High temperature expected to be in the upper 90s to Tonight, overnight low to mid 60s. Tomorrow, high temperature right at 100 degrees. 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I am that James Dobson, and I'm so pleased that you've joined us today.
3: Welcome to Family Talk, the broadcast division of the Dr. James Dobson Family Institute. I'm Gary Bauer, Senior Vice President of Policy and Culture here at JDFI, and I also host the Defending Faith, Family, and Freedom podcast. I hope you've been following along with us in recent months. We've been having a number of shows where we highlighted everyday heroes. These are guests that come on and share their lives with us and the work that they're doing. But these are followers of Jesus Christ, people that everywhere they go bring the cross of Jesus with them, and it informs them. It tells them what they need to do as they go through life's challenges. And we hope these stories of your fellow Americans will inspire you and also embolden you to share the gospel of Jesus in your own life. Our guest today is one of those everyday heroes, Dave Owen. He has an extensive background. We could probably take all of our time together just going through his accomplishments. But those accomplishments touch on politics, on banking, real estate, technology. So I'll just give you a quick overview because I know Dave is going to have a lot of wisdom to share with us and a lot of great information about what he's learned over the years. Dave is the co-founder and vice chairman of Golden Waves Grain, and the mission of this new company is to restore America's bread supply chain. This is one of the big issues America's been dealing with. We found out during COVID that a lot of things we take for granted were not actually under our control. So I think this idea, this new company, is something that we're going to really want to spend some time on. Dave was the CEO and founder of a tech company that ended up being listed on what they call NASDAQ, the over-the-counter trading market. So that's a big deal. He was an athlete in his prime. He has a lot of honors for those things. So he's, I guess today the term would be Renaissance man, although I'm not sure everybody understands the meaning of that word anymore. One of the things that Dave showed up in your background was that you were a professional rodeo cowboy.
4: Yes.
3: Now, James Dobson has done a gazillion radio shows, and he probably has interviewed somebody representing every profession out there. I don't know if Jim ever interviewed a rodeo cowboy, so we'll talk a little bit about that. Okay. But rounding out Dave's life, and it's a very important part of it, is that Dave has been a Christian citizen, and he's excelled in public life. He was a state senator and lieutenant governor of the state of Kansas. He served as chairman of U.S. Senator Bob Dole's campaigns. And I know he's got some interesting stories to tell there. Dave and his wife, Laura, have 4 adult children, 11 grandchildren, 5 great-grandchildren. So, Dave, welcome to Family Talk. Been looking forward to this conversation for a number of weeks, and it's a pleasure to have you on the show.
4: Thank you, Gary. It's a real honor to be with you.
3: We mentioned that bread company. Jesus said that he was the bread of life.
4: Right.
3: And I know if Dr. Dobson was with us today, he would want to know about how you first accepted Jesus, the bread of life, in your own life. So tell us a little bit about that. Did you grow up in a Christian home, or how did you end up giving your life to Jesus?
4: Yes, well, I did. I was very fortunate. I grew up in a Christian home. We went to church 3 or 4 times a week. And when I was about 10 years old, we lived in southeast Kansas, and we went to church one day, and it just the Spirit of the Lord just came over me, and I went home. I asked my mother about it, and she told me how I accepted Jesus Christ in my life. And so I immediately asked to be baptized, and so I was baptized in that little church many years ago. Now, I will tell you that I was so young, I didn't remember some of it. And when my mother passed away, I was fortunate to be by her bedside, and she had such a terrific memory of her own conversion experience and her baptism. And I sat there and listened to her, and she died just, I'm going to say, maybe an hour later. But as I listened to that, it just compelled me to want to be baptized again so I would really remember what I did. So I did get rebaptized in our home church here in Lenexa Baptist Church.
3: What a wonderful story. I had a grandmother that took me to church. My parents were dealing with a number of issues. But it ended up, when all was said and done, that my father and I were baptized together. And that really sticks in my mind, because he only started going to church because I think he and my mother felt a little guilty that only my grandmother was taking me. And when my grandmother passed away, they started going too. So it's amazing how Christ finds a way into our hearts.
4: He definitely does. Just a few years ago, Laura and I took a group of college students to Israel in association with my Leadership Institute at Ottawa University, and I had the opportunity for the first time in my life to baptize about 7 or 8 college students in the Jordan River. So that was kind of full circle.
3: Yes, there's nothing like being baptized in the Jordan River. As you know, we read about it in the Bible. When you see it, you know, it's not that dramatic of a place. No. But a lot of Christians, that has been the highlight of their life if they've been blessed enough to go to Israel. Dave, I mentioned the rodeo thing. I don't want to have it hanging out there and we end up finishing our conversation. I'm thinking, oh my goodness, I never asked him about the rodeo. How in the world did you get into that? Was it something you yearned to do? And how long did you stay in it? And what did it teach you, if anything?
4: Well, it was a wonderful experience in my life. I've been a pretty good athlete most of my life, but when I was a little older, I met some folks from Oklahoma, Junior Garrison, Willard Moody, Junior was the world champion calf roper, and they came up to Kansas City to compete in the American Royal Rodeo, and I got introduced to them, and they wanted to practice while they were there, so I knew a rodeo pen where we could go over and let them rope a few calves, and they just kind of got on me and said, why don't you try it? So I did have a horse. I've ridden a lot in my life, and I got on my horse, rigged him up to rope, and lo and behold, the first calf I ever chased, I got a rope around his neck and got him roped, so I was kind of hooked, and so I spent a lot of time in Oklahoma with Junior, and particularly in Willard, and just got proficient enough that I was able to get my professional rodeo cowboy card.
3: Wow.
4: And I've roped at all the big rodeos all over the country, Cheyenne being probably the most prominent one, the daddy of them all. But usually would go out to California and start in Salinas or somewhere out there and just work my way back to Kansas. And they call that period in July Cowboy Christmas, because you can literally rope 3 or 4 times a day if you can get to the rodeo. And so that's just what we would do, and come on back across the country, rope in the Salt Palace and Salt Lake City and Cheyenne. So it was a wonderful time in my life.
3: So you were serious about it. I mean, was this a career path that you could have stayed on, or?
4: No, well, I owned and operated banks at the time, so I had to take my vacation to go do it. I never intended to be a cowboy full time, but I spent a lot of time at it and just had made terrific friends and some great experiences.
3: But it sounds like that would be a great experience, and probably prepared you a little bit for the work you've done in government and politics. You know, roping those calves can be as trying as trying to get a politician to do the right things these days.
4: That's the truth.
3: So let me ask you a little bit about your family. When did you meet the love of your life, Laura? And can you tell us a little bit about that?
4: Well, it was about 34 years ago, and I was working at the time for a large investment bank headquartered in Little Rock, Stevens Inc. My friend Jack Stevens, who at the time was chairman of Augusta National, and we had met through politics. So Laura called in to the Little Rock office and had an idea, investment banking idea, and she was coming up to Kansas, so they told her to call me. So we got together, and her idea had to do with military people being transferred all over the country and having to restart their banking relationships every time they did it. And so the idea was, can we come up with some program that would allow them to easily move around and not have such disruption in their financial affairs? And so that was the subject matter. But, of course, we hit it off. And a few years later, I asked her to marry me. And thankfully, she said yes. The best decision to ever made in my life.
3: Yeah, well, a lot of us can say that, yeah. Dave, that marrying our wives are the best thing that we've ever done, right?
4: Exactly.
3: And you, as I said, when we started talking, you've got quite a family of 11 grandchildren, 5 great-grandchildren. Are those numbers up to date? Or
4: yeah, that's pretty much it. I'm trying to think. I think we'll probably have a few more great-grands. Thankfully, 7 of them live right here in our hometown, so we get to see them pretty often.
3: Yeah, that's fantastic. That's every father and grandfather's dream, is to have them close by.
4: Right.
3: So you married Laura, and you built this great family. But all during this time, your faith was playing a major role in your life.
4: Yes, that's correct. I've always been involved with church. Currently, it's the Lenexa Baptist Church in Lenexa, Kansas. But I've always been very active in my church. I've been a deacon in Southern Baptist Church. I have a Bible study that I lead every Friday morning with some very interesting guys here in town. And so, yes, my relationship with Jesus Christ is very important to me.
3: Dave, there's something of a debate going on both in the church and in the media too about whether there's a revival building up. I think you would agree that in recent decades, there isn't much of a debate about the fact that there's been something of a falling away from the church, particularly among young people. But good people differ right now about whether there really is a revival or not. And of course, revivals happen in God's time, not ours. But what does your instinct tell you about? Do you see something stirring out there as in the center of America, in the breadbasket, in a place like Kansas, about the people returning to the church and to the Bible and to Jesus?
4: Well, we're very fortunate in our particular church. It's a fast-growing church. It's a large church. We probably 3,000, 3,500 members, mm-hmm. but we have to constantly expand to different locations and start satellite churches because of the attendance. We just get overwhelmed with parking and space in the church. But directly to your question, what we see here is the young people, I'm going to say maybe 18 to 30, we've got a group that meets in our church on Wednesday evenings, and it just overflows. The young people are turning to Jesus, and it's amazing to watch.
3: Well, that's wonderful to hear. We tape these shows a little bit ahead of time from when they actually play, but one of the things that happened not long ago is this reading of the Bible out loud at the National Museum of the Bible. It was a wonderful idea. And, you know, I think that God can use that in its own way, you know, that people participated in it. I think there were 500 people, including the President of the United States, that participated in it. And it's been shared, that experience has been shared many, many times. Dr. Dobson and I, even in those latter times when he was dealing with illness, talked about the fact that, you know, we want America to be great, but America's not going to be great again unless it's godly again.
4: Well, I certainly agree with that. You know, and we had one of our members, close friend of Laura and mine, Rich Bott, who bought radio, participated in that. But prior to that event, we actually did the same thing in our local church. We just had our members read through the whole Bible, and that just concluded.
3: Really?
4: Yes. And it was a lead up to what you're describing there, but Laura and I both participated in that, as many, many of our friends.
3: Mm, that's fantastic. I had almost forgotten about that. There were Christian, you know, the churches and Christian groups around America that have been sort of part of doing this leading up to the big event. And that would be a wonderful thing to make a tradition, you know, to repeat as often as possible. I think it was all the way when I served in the Reagan administration, I think it was 1983, that Reagan declared 1983 the year of the Bible.
4: Right.
3: I don't know. I bet now if we tried to do that, there'd be an argument about it in the Congress. Yeah, there's some people that would be deeply offended by saying that the year was the year of the Bible. They've got all kinds of other weeks dedicated to, you know, all sorts of other things. But a week, a year devoted to the Bible, that would be a bridge too far for some of these characters, I'm afraid. So, Dave, I knew Senator Dole. Usually we were on the same side. Sometimes, you know, politics being what it is, we would have our little disagreements. That was a different generation. Bob Dole was an American hero, sacrificed greatly for his country. Share with us, if you will, how you first crossed paths with him. And I believe you've got this wonderful story. I don't want to put you on the spot, but a lot of people, you know, Bob Dole didn't brag about his sacrifice, and a lot of people weren't totally aware of it. So I think our audience would be interested in hearing that story, too.
4: Well, Senator Dole and I met in 1968. I was running for the state Senate, and he was running for the first time for the U.S. Senate. He was in a very tough race. He was running against Congressman Bill Roy, who was very very well known and really knew how to run a campaign. So as it got down to it, I had decided not to run for governor. I was lieutenant governor, decided not to run for governor. And the senator, we had met at my mother-in-law's house at that time because she asked us both to come for a coffee. And that's how we got acquainted and established a 25-year relationship. But in any event, I took over his campaign. And when I went up to the campaign headquarters, looking through all of the documents and papers just laying around on the desk, I found an article talking about his war experience. People in Kansas didn't really know that. And so I came up with the idea of taking a newspaper size piece of paper and reprinting the story. And the top of it was just the words guts in great big letters, G-U-T-S. And it certainly describes his experience.
3: Wow.
4: And so I got people who had motorhomes, and we had a whole fleet of them. We went all over the state of Kansas, up and down Main Street, handing those things out. And that's really when the people of Kansas really understood what he had gone through. And, you know, he was a tremendous athlete in his youth, KU athlete, played basketball for Phog Allen. You know, it was a tremendous story. And, you know, his body was just ruined by that event on the battlefield in the Po Valley. So to overcome all that was terrific. You know, and another kind of interesting side note is Senator Daniel Inouye from Hawaii was in the same rehab hospital with him.
3: So, yeah, the fact that two of those men would end up in the United States Senate is amazing. And of course, you know, those two senators would have had their disagreements. One was a Democrat and Senator Dole was a Republican, but they did have that bond. And as I recall, there were things they were able to work together on, and they always respected each other because they both loved America enough to make that kind of sacrifice on the battlefield.
4: Definitely.
3: You continued to work on Senator Dole's Senate campaigns, and were you involved in his effort to the presidential race too? Or
4: I was, up until the very last one, I was very central to all of those races. And matter of fact, probably my most intense campaign with him was when he was picked to run with Gerald Ford in 76. I was the chairman of the Kansas Republican Party and, of course, delegate to the convention and all that. But I was very central. I was the assistant to Senator Bob Griffin on the floor. He was Ford's campaign chairman on the floor. So Senator Griffin came up and Kansas was on the front row because of Dole. So Senator Griffin wanted to be up there. So we sat side by side through the whole thing. And But I was very instrumental in that. And then as the convention came to a close, Stu Spencer was up on the podium, and we could just kind of look up at the podium. And all of a sudden, I saw him doing this. And so he said, come up.
3: Motioning for you to come up.
4: So I went through the door underneath the podium and went into backstage. I didn't come on the stage, but Stu said, you know, you seem to be the guy closest to Senator Dole, so we need you to run the vice presidential part of this campaign and be the liaison with the campaign and the president, President Ford. So that's what I did through that that Ford-Dole campaign.
3: Wow. So, Dave, you know, one of the things Christians have been divided about, this used to drive Dr. Dobson crazy. And when he would get upset about it, he would call me and we'd get upset about it together. But it was, you know, we would run into pastors and just fellow believers who had convinced themselves that as Christians, they should stay out of government and out of politics because that was dirty and it wasn't, you know, a godly thing to do. And of course, if Christians all did that, then the people that were making all the decisions about governing us would not be the right people.
4: Exactly.
3: So, you know, Dr. Dobson for years and the James Dobson Family Institute today is committed to pushing the idea of Christian citizenship. From everything I know about you, all of your opportunities in public life, your faith was always right there driving you, leading you in the decisions you made. So what would you say to our listeners that might be absent without leave in this battle that we're in our country about whether we're going to remain one nation under God or not?
4: Yeah. If we are going to remain one nation under God, Christians have got to get involved because we see it at every level. We see it here in our communities where Christians have Christians and hunters, this is something I came across today. Christians and hunters are the worst at getting involved in voting. Why, I do not know. But it's resulted in our community of the just real liberal people taking over our government at every level, school board, city politics. We've got to change that because if there's any hope for us going forward, Christians have got to get involved in the political arena.
3: I don't want to get you in trouble, Dave, but the church that you're a proud member of now, does your pastor understand this need for the congregation to be active citizens?
4: Absolutely, and he is very encouraging from the pulpit. I mean, he's obviously tries to be even-handed about it, but he is a strong believer in involvement in politics for Christian people and encourages in every way possible.
3: That's great to hear. We need more pastors and priests and rabbis, faith leaders of all kind to do that. My goodness, where's the time going? We've talked for 20 plus minutes and I've got a couple hours more things to ask you, Dave. I know even at this age stage in life, you're a busy guy, but Dave, could you come back and spend another day with us talking about these things?
4: Oh, I would absolutely love it. It's been a pleasure to be with you.
5: Well, a life well lived doesn't happen by accident. 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Be sure to join us again next time right here for part two of this great conversation featuring Gary Bauer and Dave Owen, an everyday hero reflecting the enduring promise of America. It's coming up on the next edition of Dr. James Dobson's Family Talk, the voice you trust for the family you love. 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
6: Hello, I'm Jerry Stewart, and this is One Moment in America. Do you find yourself lately wrestling and struggling with a lot of problems and troubles? Wish you could just shake them off? Listen to this story. Do you have troubles and hardships? Wish you could just snap your fingers and they would all go away? Sounds good, but here's the truth. Without real struggles in life, you will be a weakling. And without the walls and barriers to crawl over, you will never grow. It was Patriot Edmund Burke who gave us today's word. He said, "He that wrestles with us strengthens our nerves and sharpens our skills." He goes on to say, "Our antagonist is really our helper." So quit trying to skirt around the obstacles you come upon. Instead, face them head on. See that the struggles make you stronger, sharper, wiser. Then bust through. Yeah, your antagonist is really your helper. Think about it. I'm Jerry Stewart, and that was One Moment in America.
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8: Our friends in Britain may have crossed a very dangerous line. In what's being described as a demographic turning point, they are projected to have more deaths than births in 2026. Unfortunately, experts anticipate this trend will continue throughout the decade, potentially forcing Britain into a population decline by 2050. Britain is not alone in this struggle. As we've documented, around the world, countless nations are facing a similar problem. Not enough children are being born to replace the current population, all while many of these nations are actively aborting hundreds of thousands, if not millions, of innocent children. These children are the world's most valuable resources, not the sources of our problems. The most logical first step in reversing this issue is to end abortion.
7: For more information, follow us on social media at Life Issues Institute.
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0: Hello, everybody. Enoch File here, and here's Papo, and here's Granddad.
1: Well, good morning, everybody.
2: I think that's a pre-recorded announcement. I don't think he'd be talking that woke up this early.
1: Yeah, woke up. That's a good way to put it, yeah. He'd be going, what? You want me to say what?
2: If his granddad and his Papa, his other granddad, are here. We must be grandfathers-in-law.
1: Yes, sir, and good ones at that.
2: And we have references.
1: Golden they are.
2: Uh-huh.
1: You know, speaking of getting woken up early, you know, when you learn to drive, sometimes when you come in from driving, you know, in the evening, you put the keys somewhere where your dad can't find them the next morning to get to work.
2: Uh-huh.
1: And, you know, Dad was always real sweet, but he'd just come to my bedroom, Mark, where are the keys? You know, and I just remember my brain trying to engage, you know, like, oh, Dad, wait a minute. Oh, yeah, okay, you know. Yeah.
2: Yeah. See, my dad, he and I were close. He was a wonderful person, but he had a quick temper.
1: Oh, yeah.
2: So he wouldn't have been quite so sweet. He didn't cuss, but he sure did. You knew you'd been talked to pretty strong.
1: Yeah. You know, I'd jump up and be sitting on the edge of my bed trying to recall where I'd put them. Anyway, I learned to put them on one peg on the keyboard and make sure I always did that. See, you make adjustments.
2: Uh-huh. Yeah.
1: So you don't get woken up early in the morning.
2: There you go. Let's check out some texts that we have received this morning. Happy Hump Day from Jimmy Ford.
1: Very good.
2: And he also included a scripture verse from New King James Version, Hebrews 6:7, for the earth which drinks in the rain that often comes upon it and bears herbs useful for those by whom it's cultivated, receives blessing from God. Well, I'm ready for some of that blessing.
1: Yeah, me too. I'm ready for the rain, absolutely.
2: Let it come. Let it come. And Ronnie and Kathy up in Channing, good morning, preacher. And Brother Mark, have a blessed day. A comment yesterday I was listening to, it was from Cherry Campbell. She said when God created Adam, he was both man and woman. He was both until God created Eve. I'd never heard anything like this before. I was listening to that also, Brother Ronnie, and I don't think she's quite got that right, but I mean, I know what the scriptures say that she was quoting, but I think she's stretching them a bit. Okay, let's just put it that way on those. David LeGrand, wonderful wise man, Wednesday morning, sirs. And Delbert, good morning, Pastor Ricky and Brother Mark. God bless you all today. You who have entrusted your lives to the Son of God will realize eternal life is yours already, 1 John 5:13.
1: Very good.
2: We're already participating in eternal life, aren't we?
1: Amen.
2: Thank you all for your text.
1: Yeah, excellent morning text.
2: Mm-hmm.
1: That's a good way to start the day.
2: Yes, it is. Mm-hmm. We like those kind of things. I like this texting age we're living in, don't you?
1: Oh, absolutely. I use it every day, probably.
2: Oh, yeah. Mm-hmm. How could we live a day without texting? Becky says, and since Danette says, good morning, Pastor Ricky and Brother Mark. Okay, explain to me how they that have proved that Pocahontas, Elizabeth Warren, used the auto pen 135 times. That's treason. Why is she still sitting in the House and voting?
1: Yeah, it's interesting, isn't it?
2: Yeah, I would have to

0: It's enough to keep a guy aggravated all the time, isn't it?
1: Yes, it is.
0: All right, let's check out some temperatures where we know of people that listen regularly to Kingdom Keys. And here in Amarillo, South Amarillo, 62 degrees. Look at this. It had zero on the wind velocity, and it went to one.
1: Yeah.
0: Just now 2 miles an hour.
1: So. Very pleasant this morning. You know, whenever I leave the garage, I always roll down the windows for a little bit when I go through the neighborhood because I enjoy the cool air.
0: I see. You don't know that neighbor across the street, do you? I parked across the street one time.
1: Now, that one has moved.
0: Oh, he's moved.
1: Yep.
0: Came to your house to see you. Yeah. It was an anniversary celebration for you and your wife. And there's several cars. So I parked right across the street.
1: Yeah.
0: And when I came out, there was a note on my windshield. Please don't park in front of my house.
1: Really?
0: Yeah.
1: Well,
0: yeah. And I'm thinking, I don't know this fella, but I do know he does not own the street.
1: Yeah. Stick it on your beak. Put that note on your beak, buddy. You don't own the street. Yeah.
0: Anyway, in Wheeler, it's 60 degrees. In Mobidi, it's 61. In McLean, it's 60. In Shamrock, 61. In Clarendon, it is 62. In Canyon, it is 60 degrees. Pampa and Border, 58 degrees. Diamond, Oklahoma, 54. Perryton, 57. And Quanah, it's 61. But I'm assuming that our sweet lady that contacts us from Quanah has not arisen to the day yet.
1: Well, so yeah.
0: Sometimes she sleeps a tad bit longer. So we keep up with her since that's she sends good. Us a text right. Nearly every day, you know.
1: Yeah, it's okay to sleep in.
0: I sleep in on Saturday and Sunday till 4.
1: Yeah.
0: Most days I get up at 3, but
1: yeah.
0: On Saturday and Sunday I sleep in till 4. And Vernon is 63, Quanah 61, Alta 62. By the way, I do get naps through the day.
1: Yeah.
0: So I'll have a little bit more to say about naps a little bit later in this program. And let's see. Portales, it's 57. Down in Joshua, it's 61. Down in Beaumont, it's 64. And let's see, Clovis. We didn't give you Clovis's temperature, did we? What is it in Clovis? I'll have to look that one up while we listen to this.
2: 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Johnny has been contributing monthly to this ministry since 1986. 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Johnny has always put a very high priority on presenting clean stores with an emphasis on high-quality produce and meats, and well-stocked shelves comparable to any store of their size in large cities. Several of these stores offer other services, such as money orders, Western Union services, and ATMs, and they're open until 8 p.m. and until 9 p.m. in some locations.
0: All right, in Clovis is 61 degrees. Now, yesterday, the high temperature in Amarillo was 96 degrees.
1: Well, it was warmer than I thought.
0: That was at 4:13 when it reached 96. The wind gusted as high as 35 miles an hour.
1: Mm-hmm.
0: So, you don't have a cool breeze on those kind of days.
1: No, and you didn't catch me outside driving the car with my windows down either.
0: I had a funeral to officiate yesterday, so mm-hmm. I'm riding in the hearse with the funeral director from the funeral home to the cemetery.
1: Yeah.
0: And it's, you know, it's already pretty hot, so
1: yeah.
0: I tell him, I said, this part won't take very long.
1: Yeah.
0: I said, one reason, because that's because I'm in charge of this, and the one that is doing the talking at the gravesite. Mm-hmm. I'm not wearing a hat normally these days with this bald spot on top of my head when I go out to a cemetery.

0: and stand on the edge of the tent. I put a hat on, because if I don't, then for the next four or five days, I have to cope with it.
1: Yeah, I'm getting a little tender scalp.
0: It only takes about 10 minutes in the direct sunlight.
1: That's right. You're right. Doesn't take long.
0: So how'd we get off on a thing like that?
1: Just the heat.
0: 96 degrees. Well, let's see. Maybe today will be better. Let's look what it says. High temperature, upper 90s.
1: Yeah, there you go.
0: Winds south this afternoon about 10 to 15 miles per hour. Tonight, showers and thunderstorms are possible, like 20% chance.
1: Well, I like the 20%. Perhaps it'll actually rain at 20%.
0: It didn't rain much at 100%.
1: Not at all. Did I get a sprinkle? Yeah, perhaps.
0: Yeah, we got sprinkles. overnight low tonight, low to mid-60s. Tomorrow, I look for it to be 100 degrees.
1: Well, what do you know? I was thinking we might get through May without seeing a 100-degree day, and perhaps we will, you know.
0: Well, we'll find out, won't we?
1: Yeah.
0: Today is the 13th. We're almost halfway through it. I don't know.
1: Yeah, that's what I'm saying. Tomorrow might be something that happens I don't want to see in May.
0: Friday, upper 90s. Saturday and Sunday, about 100 degrees, both days.
1: Yeah.
0: That's what the forecasters are saying.
1: Yeah, here we are.
0: Record high for this date is 95.
1: Really?
0: That was in 1960, so we may actually break a record today.
1: Yeah.
0: Hmm. The record low, that's going to remain intact. We won't go down to 34 like we did on this date, 1953, and again in 1971.
1: Yeah.
0: Sunrise this morning, 6:44. Sunset this evening, 8:43.
1: There you go. Days are getting longer.
0: Mm-hmm. Time for news, views, and commentaries, where we take a look at news items and issues from the right point of view. Christian conservative perspective and a biblical worldview. Here is a notice here from LaDonna Beals that she's forwarded to me that was on Facebook, and I didn't see it, so I appreciate her forwarding it. It is from Franklin Graham and says, as we prepare to celebrate the nation's 250th anniversary, and you know, we're just 2 months away now, approximately, a little less than that. He says, I'm calling for 50 days of prayer. 50 days of prayer begins this Friday.
1: Oh, okay.
0: Because today is May the 13th.
1: Mm-hmm.
0: And so Friday the 15th, that'll put 50 days from this Friday till the 4th of July.
1: Mm-hmm.
0: And Franklin Graham calling for a special 50 days of prayer for the nation. 50 days, 50 states, 50 pastors. We have one pastor from every state who will lead us in prayer for America at noon every day on my Facebook page. And that Facebook page is called OneNationUnderGod.com. All those words are spelled out, but there's no spaces up. OneNationUnderGod.com. Let's join together in prayer for our country. If he's going to post all of those, we'll probably read those on the air.
1: Yeah.
0: So thank you. I appreciate that text very much. And now let's get into the news, views, and commentaries. If you have a comment, you can make your comment and send it to us via text. You could text us at 803-898-8803.
1: Mm-hmm.
0: Got it?
1: Got it.
0: Politico. That's not a conservative publication, but they just reported what most of us have known since Franklin Roosevelt's administration. He turned away Jewish refugees on the St. Louis. The Democrat Party doesn't like Jews.
1: Mm.
0: We already knew that, didn't we?
1: Yeah. Yeah.
0: So, in the quarter century that has passed since Roosevelt goes back more than a quarter of a century. Yeah. I don't know why that's worded that way, but the Democrat Party has changed.
1: Mm-hmm.
0: This guy that he's quoting here says that Nazi tattoos, jihadist chants, intimidation and attacks at synagogues, and other hateful anti-Jewish invective and actions are minimized, ignored, and even coddled by the Democrat Party.
1: That's true.
0: More seems to drop almost every week. He says they are more this way now than they were in the past. In Palestinian woman Pramila Jayapal. She is a congresswoman.
1: Oh, okay.
0: Here in the United States. But she's a Palestinian woman. And she said, yesterday, 40 Democratic senators voted for Senator Sanders as Bernie's, what's his name?
1: Bernie.
0: Bernie Sanders' legislation to block the sale of more weapons and equipment to Israel. While these measures ultimately did not pass,
1: mm-hmm.
0: Americans, according to this very ungodly woman that cusses like, yeah, you know, as bad as just about any foul-mouthed man you ever heard.
1: Mm-hmm.
0: She says that Americans do not want U.S. weapons to be used to kill innocent civilians. So she's real happy. They voted not to block or to block the sale of more weapons, but it didn't pass. This places the vast majority of Democrats, though, with the honorable exception of John Fetterman and a few others, in the same camp as terrorists who shoot up peace concerts, rape Jewish women, burn them alive, kill babies, fire rockets into Israeli cities, and murder innocent Muslims by using them as human shields. All add to this displays of terrorist flags in most U.S. cities and undesirables that identify as being connected with Hamas, and people who praise the deaths of American service members as well as Israelis. And he had a pretty good view of the enemies. It's too sad that that view is a description of many in the Democrat Party. And for every U.S. soldier that comes home in a casket, we cheer. That was a quote. Verbal support for terrorism should be the cause for visa revocation.
1: Absolutely.
0: The grounds for inadmissibility include, but are not limited to, individuals who endorse or espouse terrorist activity. That's what it says in the books.
1: Mm-hmm.
0: This suggests that the names and photos of all international students and faculty who express support for Hamas and or the IRGC should be sent to ICE. Now we have senatorial candidate Graham Platner, Democrat, Maine, in the state of Maine. He's being supported by Chris Van Hollen.
1: Okay.
0: That's the Democrat from Maryland that went to see the the terrorists in, where'd they ship them to?
1: Where was that?
0: You know, he's just a Maryland dad or something, you know.
1: Mm-hmm.
0: He's a terrorist. And,
1: yeah.
0: And this Senator Van Hollen went over there to talk to him.
1: Yeah, I think it was Venezuela, wasn't it? Wasn't he part of the gang or something? Anyway,
0: he was part of the gang, that 13th,
1: mm-hmm.
0: yeah.
1: Mm-hmm.
0: Well, anyway, Van Hollen is endorsing this Graham Platner for senator in Maine. Senate candidate Graham Platner, who has faced criticism for past controversial online posts and a tattoo. Now this is Van Hollen's words here.
1: Yeah.
0: A tattoo resembling a Nazi symbol. It says that people should have second chances.
1: Take the tattoo off, dude.
0: No, Chris, the tattoo doesn't resemble a Nazi symbol. It is a Nazi symbol.
1: Well, that's what I'm saying. Either it is or it isn't. You know, all you got to do is ask the person who has it on his body. What does that mean?
0: Uh-huh.
1: I mean, well.
0: This guy, Van Hollen is, he's terrible.
1: Yeah, yeah.
0: He is absolutely terrible. Yeah, Democrat, senator from Maryland. So he goes over to see a terrorist to show kindness to him, drink with him. Democrats have done everything possible to get this tattoo off of the internet because it is the infamous SS Totenkopf.
1: Well, see, there you go. People know what it is.
0: Mm-hmm.
1: See, it's like, oh, you're not really seeing what you're seeing. Yeah, I am.
0: Yeah, it's a hate, it's a hate symbol, and it doesn't resemble a Nazi symbol.
1: Exactly what I'm looking at.
0: Exactly a Nazi symbol.
1: That's not what it is.
0: 40 Democrat senators.
1: Okay.
0: These are not loose cannons whom their party can write off as aberrations.
1: Mm-hmm.
0: Neither are they Black Lives Matter people. They are like Mignon Moore, who chaired the 2024 Democrat National Convention. But you've got, listen to these people that are Democrats. Ilhan Omar, Pramila Jayapal, that we quoted earlier, mm-hmm. Rashida Tlaib. As there's Zohran Mamdani, he's not a senator, but a mayor of the largest city in the nation.
1: That's right.
0: Hassan Piker and then Gavin Newsom, governor of California. All those are ultra left-wing liberals who can't stand the Jews.
1: Yeah.
0: They are the collective face of the Democrat Party. What an ugly face it is.
1: So now you kind of understand, even though I didn't watch the interview and just heard this one excerpt, that Prime Minister Netanyahu's desire is to be free of American military aid in 10 years. Why? Well, because that way it's not controlled by people who hate mm-hmm. who hate Israel.
0: Yeah.
1: And so they're working toward that means.
0: Mm-hmm.
1: Good job, Prime Minister.
0: Mm-hmm. Now, speaking of Van Hollen, the despicable senator that used his, I guess he used taxpayer money to fly over there.
1: Oh, yeah, you know he did.
0: had, a lot of photo ops over there.
1: Yeah, I remember that, sitting around the table in a room all by themselves. Yeah.
0: Well, crossed a line he shouldn't have crossed the other day. This is from twitchy.com. It requires a subscription to get this, but it says in this article, you would think by now that the Democrats would have learned not to try to launch cheap shots at senior Trump administration officials in those hearings on Capitol Hill.
1: Yeah.
0: But it never goes well for them when they do that, see. Ever since most of these officials first appeared in confirmation hearings. In fact, it often resembles someone bringing a plastic fork to a gunfight. So this was yesterday, I think, that this happened. That was the day before yesterday. FBI Director Kash Patel was appearing before the Senate Appropriations Subcommittee to answer questions related to additional funding for law enforcement. This is a legitimate subject for debate, and obviously Kash Patel should be required to justify funding increases for the FBI and the other agencies. What is not a legitimate topic, though, is for the hearing to bring up completely, totally unfounded lies and rumors that the media has been spreading that Kash Patel has a drinking problem.
1: Yeah.
0: And this is all based on anonymous sources. Oh, isn't that something? Mr. Anonymous can say anything.
1: Mm-hmm.
0: See?
1: Mr. Anonymous. Your name, sir? Mr. Anonymous.
0: By the way, Patel is right now in the midst of a lawsuit suing The Atlantic, which is a liberal left-wing magazine, for defamation based on that story.
1: There you go.
0: About him supposedly getting drunk, see?
1: Mm-hmm.
0: Most of it seems to be a story grounded in jealousy that he celebrated with the USA men's hockey team after they won Olympic gold. But this same senator was talking about a while ago, Van Hollen, tried to force Patel to answer questions about his alcoholism.
1: Yeah.
0: Yesterday.
1: Okay.
0: Or the day before yesterday.
1: Yeah.
0: Huge mistake.
1: Good.
0: Patel would have none of it. And he demolished Chris Holland. Listen to what Cash Patel said here. And they talk over each other a lot, but I want you to catch what Cash Patel is saying.
2: I was slinging margaritas in El Salvador on the taxpayer dollar with a convicted gangbanging rapist was you.
3: You know, the
2: only person that ran up a $7,000 bar tab in Washington, D.C. at the lobby bar was you.
3: This
2: the only individual in this room that has been drinking on taxpayer dime during
3: the
2: day
3: polygraphing?
2: Is you.
0: So Cash Patel says back to Senator Van Hollen, the only person that was slinging margaritas in El Salvador on the taxpayer dollar with a convicted gangbanger rapist was you.
1: Yeah. Yeah. But don't we have video evidence of that?
0: Of course.
1: I think they were sitting at the table in Salvador. I said Venezuela, but it's Salvador, right?
0: Maybe next time, Van, I wouldn't hold my breath for this to happen, but Van Hollen possibly will think twice before trying to hurl slander at Trump officials, all of whom are about 100 times smarter than he is and much more informed.
1: Yeah, absolutely.
0: About what's going on.
1: Yeah. Wow.
0: Just thought you might.
1: Well, it shows you the mind of a Democrat.
0: Mm-hmm.
1: Lies. Insinuate things that aren't true. Yeah.
0: Well, speaking of things that aren't true, socialism is what the Democrats, it is true that they think that's what we need, socialism.
1: Yeah, they do.
0: It's not true that that's the cure to all of the ills in the country.
1: Not at all, yeah.
0: But here's an article written by a lady named Amy Curtis. It's at townhall.com. Socialism is the ideology of children. Now, let me talk about that a little bit here. Tell you what she said. With this socialism consuming the Democrat Party these days, we are heading into dangerous territory, especially if we keep refusing to fight. See, we heard the news at the top of the hour. South Carolina was having the vote on this redistricting, and the Democrats have rigged the redistricting in so many states, and they've been paying the price for that recently as the courts have gotten involved and all that's happening. Well, there's a voting you heard at the top of the hour in South Carolina to do away with the wrong gerrymandering.
1: Yes. Okay, the districts.
0: Yeah, the districts that are stacked in favor of the Democrats in illegally and inappropriately. And so it failed the vote yesterday.
1: Mm-hmm.
0: They said at the top of the hour it failed by 2 votes. What they didn't tell you was that 5 of the votes that helped the Democrats defeat that were Republicans.
1: Yes, ridiculous.
0: You wish to God those Republicans would get out or wake up. There's too many rhinos.
1: Mm-hmm.
0: And anyway, socialism leads to death, destruction, and poverty everywhere that it is tried.
1: Yeah, absolutely. And one of the reasons is it actually takes away individuals' dreams of doing better.
0: Yeah.
1: Whenever you realize it doesn't matter how hard you work, that the government's going to take your money, then you say, what's the point of me working this hard?
0: Exactly.
1: Because they're taking everything. So I wanted to give to other people. One of the things I came to understand, early on in my life, that mom and dad would provide for me as a child, but there were certain things that they would not buy.
0: Yeah.
1: And what did I do? I went and got and I'm talking about starting mowing yards and things. Why? Because there were things that I knew that I wanted.
0: Yeah.
1: And they didn't take my money away from me when I did my job, see.
0: Mm-hmm.
1: So therefore, I was able to get what I desired.
0: So you were raised.
1: They weren't socialists.
0: You were raised a capitalist from the beginning, weren't you?
1: Yeah, absolutely.
0: Well, this has got to be stopped lest the left gets to fulfill its most violent, oppressive, fascist fantasies, the wholesale oppression and murder of their political opponents. You think that couldn't happen here? Mm-hmm. It's happened time and time and time again. Socialism and communism racked up quite the body count in the 20th century. About 65 million dead in China during Mao's rule.
1: Yeah.
0: Up to 62 million dead in the Soviet Union.
1: Yeah.
0: 2 million in Cambodia. 20 million in other places like North Korea, Vietnam, Eastern Europe, etc. There are at least 100 million people that are dead or were killed. Their life was murdered because of the socialism.
1: Yeah, I read just a headline on about the people of the left who are socialists and Democratic Party, and they believe violence is acceptable to get their way.
0: Yeah.
1: So see, that dovetails into that. Yeah, the next level is, we need to do away with you. We need to kill you.
0: Yeah.
1: Because you don't believe like we believe.
0: And so they did that through murder, starvation, mm-hmm. gulags. And that's because, this woman says in this article, socialism and communism, for that matter, are the ideologies of children. Now, just ask any child if everyone deserves food and shelter.
1: Mm-hmm.
0: And the children will say, yeah.
1: Yeah.
0: But see, they have their mom and dad to care for their every need. And so they're naturally going to think everybody deserves food and shelter. Their brains don't fully develop until they're in their early 20s, so it's easy to think food and shelter are free when you're not the one going to work and paying the bills, but you're getting all of the benefits.
1: Yeah, absolutely. You know, which is okay for a child. I mean, that's the way it's supposed to be. Mom and dad take care of you.
0: Mm-hmm.
1: But then there comes a point.
0: Yeah.
1: And that's not the way to run government.
0: No, it's not.
1: We're your parents. That's the reason America was founded, was to allow individuals to be free to make their own decisions. I don't need a king to tell me how to live, and I'm talking about in the natural, and I don't need a government official, but yet that's how we slowly gravitate.
0: Yeah.
1: You know, well, the government said.
0: Yeah.
1: Yeah, but does it infringe on my rights?
0: Yeah. Yeah.
1: Well, yeah.
0: So, socialists are children in this respect she's talking about here.
1: Yeah.
0: They're greedy. They're selfish. And you see that in such people as the Seattle mayor, Katie Wilson, who was a barista. While, in other words, she served tables and bars while her parents paid her rent and her bills.
1: Yeah.
0: Well into her adulthood.
1: Wow.
0: See? So while septuagenarians are getting beaten on Seattle streets, people like her can decry the cameras, the TV cameras that captured the crime.
1: What?
0: Are the video cameras. She was upset.
1: That someone got caught by a video camera?
0: Uh-huh. Yeah. She's so brainwashed herself in socialism that she wasn't upset about the people getting beaten in the streets, but about it being captured on the cameras.
1: Oh.
0: And she has actually said that the wealthy people who are fleeing her city because they're...
1: Crime?
0: Because they're being so attacked, tax-wise.
1: Okay, finances are being stolen from them.
0: Yeah, keep raising their taxes over and over. So they're fleeing, and she said, bye, as they take with them the wealth that would have funded her socialist schemes.
1: Yeah, yeah, yeah, I see. It's like she has no understanding, does she?
0: No.
1: Of how the monetary system works.
0: And the same thing could be said about New York City's mayor, Zoran Mamdani.
1: Yeah.
0: He had no real job in his life before becoming the leader of America's biggest city. Like his Seattle counterpart, Mamdani's rich parents, who have a compound in Uganda, paid his way.
1: Wow.
0: Now, crime is skyrocketing in the Big Apple. Jews are not safe. The city's broke. While Mamdani is promising more free stuff for the masses as he drives the wealth creators to other states.
1: Yeah. And that's what wise people do.
0: Mm-hmm.
1: Because you're not, nobody wants their money stolen. And that's exactly what's taking place with these leaders who are socialist in these states.
0: Mm-hmm.
1: They're actually stealing more of the wealthy's money. And you have the ability in America to go to a different state.
0: Yeah.
1: And that's what they're doing.
0: So when they tell them bye...
1: yeah, who's going to...
0: How do you spell stupid?
1: Yeah. Instead of trying to gender business and make things easier to increase someone's business,
0: mm-hmm.
1: you're doing exactly the opposite.
0: And the governor of New York, she basically told him bye too. And now she's, you know, been begging for him to come back.
1: And you know,
0: come back so we can tax you more. They're not going to come back.
1: Well, the statement that I've read and haven't really read the story, but if you leave, we're going to take your money before you leave. And like, in other words, you're moving? Oh, okay, there's a moving tax.
0: Oh, yeah, moving tax.
1: Yes, or what, however they call it. I said, well, that can't be right. I'm free to go wherever I want to.
0: Uh-huh.
1: And you're not going to tax me to move to another state. Yeah, I just...
0: Yeah.
1: That's ridiculous.
0: So, that doesn't mean we should listen to children, says the writer, because they are children. So they're going to think like children. But we're talking about adult people that still don't understand what life is really all about.
1: Yeah.
0: Socialists don't. If they did, you know, they'd be extremely evil people in their heart. And they may be anyway, but they're certainly doing evil things. We shouldn't listen to them.
1: Well, it hit me. Both those individuals highlighted in that article, their parents took care of them.
0: Yeah, exactly.
1: All the time of their life. So then they get into political office.
0: Mm-hmm.
1: And they say, okay, well, we need to do like my parents did.
0: Mm-hmm.
1: Nobody needs to work. We'll just take care of you.
0: Yeah, tax the rich. Well, now we need to
1: tax. Now you can do some kind of little incremental job that really doesn't pay anything, you know. But the government will take care of you. No, you need to get out there and learn a trade or have a skill that someone's willing to pay a wage that allows you to live on your own.
0: Mm-hmm.
1: You know. So anyway.
0: Yeah. All right. Let's listen to this.
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4: Here's a story that should surprise no one. Republican senators have released records they say prove the Biden Justice Department had a double standard in its handling of allegations of tax evasion and potential human trafficking involving Hunter Biden. The Trump Justice Department provided records that Senators Charles Grassley of Iowa and Ron Johnson of Wisconsin said had been withheld by the Biden administration. The senator said the records show the government possessed significant evidence of potential Mann Act violations committed by Hunter as early as 2020. The Mann Act prohibits transporting an individual for the purpose of prostitution or sexual activity. Senator Grassley said, quote, the Biden administration maintained a double standard of justice that shielded Hunter Biden from full accountability, whether it be on federal tax evasion or alleged human trafficking violations, unquote. Hunter was pardoned by his father. As talk show host Chris Plant says, if the left didn't have double standards, they'd have no standards at all. I'm Cal Thomas.
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0: So if they didn't have double standards, they wouldn't have. They would have no standards at all. So pretty good, wasn't it?
1: Yeah, that was a good statement because that's the truth.
0: Jimmy Ford said, "I spell stupid, Democrat socialist."
1: Yeah. Mm-hmm. Yeah. Anybody that believes that socialism is good.
0: That Maryland dad we were talking about earlier. That was sent to El Salvador.
1: Yes, El Salvador.
0: Yeah. Mm-hmm. And let's see, Becky said, you'd think it might be an eye-opener when you realize that people are fleeing from these socialist countries to come to America. If the United States is so bad and so horrible, why are they stealing into our country and flooding us to overtake it? If it's so bad, why do they want to be here?
1: Mm-hmm.
0: Mm-hmm. Okay, thank you all for your text. Good stuff comes from our listeners out there over and over, and we thank you for those kind of texts like that. I have the latest issue of Newsmax magazine.
1: Yeah.
0: Newsmax is the name of the magazine. It's the name of the network that has a lot of good commentators and news programs. And I was looking at this magazine yesterday, and it has a special section in here about health issues.
1: Oh, okay.
0: Healthy living.
1: Yeah.
0: And I said real early in the program, I was going to say something about naps.
1: Uh-huh.
0: It's in this magazine that came in the mail yesterday.
1: Yeah.
0: And it says, a short afternoon nap may help reset the brain and improve learning ability, according to a study published in Neuroimage.
1: Mm-hmm.
0: Throughout the day, the brain continuously processes information, which can lead to mental fatigue and reduce the capacity to absorb new material. Researchers studied 20 healthy young adults who either took a 45-minute nap or remained awake using non-invasive techniques such as transcranial magnetic stimulation, TMS for short, or electroencephalogram, EEG, recordings. Scientists found that even a brief nap helps reorganize connections between nerve cells. Compared to staying awake, napping appeared to reset the brain, making it more efficient at storing new information.
1: Very good.
0: So, I like that.
1: No, I did too.
0: I told you I'd get up at 3, but see, I didn't. What I didn't tell you is I take naps.
1: Yeah.
0: More than one.
1: Yeah.
0: Through the day.
1: Reset that brain?
0: Reset my brain. But and I've been doing that since I was in my 20s.
1: Yeah. Yeah.
0: Just go take an afternoon nap, so.
1: I like naps.
0: Very helpful. Mm-hmm. Very helpful. Okay. Now, will we allow hantavirus? Is that how you say it?
1: Yeah, hantavirus. Yeah. Okay.
0: Hantavirus.
1: I have not been paying attention to that storyline.
0: Are we going to allow that to become COVID 2.0?
1: I don't know. Will they?
0: The same lady that wrote an earlier article that I read to you from Town Hall has written this one. When the news of the hantavirus cruise ship broke last week, they called it the cruise ship from hell. She said, my two older sons, ages 19 and 16, both texted me within a matter of minutes of that news break.
1: Mm-hmm.
0: And my eldest said, is there going to be a hantavirus pandemic? And his brother said, "We are absolutely sure this hantavirus isn't going to turn into 6 years ago?" I reassured both of them it was not going to be. She said, "People will riot, and I don't think I'm wrong. I know I will not comply. I vividly remember the week COVID shut down the world. Is this going to happen again?" She said, "The panic that gripped some people is real. And here we are 6 years after COVID, and you still see people masked with masks on in public."
1: Yeah, yeah.
0: I saw that when we took our recent trip to Florida and stopped at the switchover places for the flight.
1: Yeah.
0: People be in those airports. I'm not talking about massive numbers of them, but there's people in there that they're still got their face mask, and you want to say, "What are you doing?
1: Mm-hmm.
0: And why are you doing this?" She says in her article, "I knew parents who refused to let their son play with my boys because I didn't get them vaccinated.
1: Mm-hmm.
0: But I stand by that decision, and given what we have learned since then, I am very glad I protected my sons from the potential complications of the COVID vaccine."
1: That's true.
0: "I know teachers who see the long-lasting impacts of COVID lockdowns in their classrooms as kids who were forced into remote learning struggle with reading, classroom behavior, and a slew of other side effects. And remember, kids were never high risk to start with."
1: That's true.
0: "And they were the lowest risk group, and yet they bore the brunt of the brutality of the so-called safety measures. I was only grateful my eldest was in middle school at that point so that he didn't miss prom or graduation or other milestones, but a lot of kids did, and those are experiences they will never get back. That's why, as this hantavirus dominates the news, the powers that be need to know we will not go back and let you dictate to us again like you did before. That they blew their credibility and the authority with COVID, and we all learned our lessons, except for those few scaredy cats that still wear masks today."
1: Yeah, absolutely. It's ridiculous. I thought hantavirus was, you know, caused because you were in a shed is what it, way I always, you know, picture it, because someone's been cleaning out their shed and there's a massive amount of mouse droppings in there, and that it gets stirred up in the dust, so therefore they get infected. But, you know, so that just tells me that cruise ship was filthy.
0: Yeah.
1: And I don't...
0: extremely filthy, it must have been.
1: Yeah, and I don't believe, you know, I saw one headline, the chances of you getting hantavirus from that is like getting hit by lightning. So I said, I was never concerned, and I'm still not, because I still believe that, you know, it comes from your contact with rodents.
0: Yeah, and it has to be pretty much direct contact.
1: Yeah, so, yeah. You know, and I know that,
0: Becky says in 2024 it was Democrats screaming monkeypox was going to kill us all.
1: Oh, yeah.
0: And now it's this hantavirus.
1: Yeah.
0: It's another election year, guys.
1: Mm-hmm.
0: She says they're trying to do it just like they did with COVID. They're getting beat in these decisions by these courts to rectify the gerrymandering scheme that has helped them cheat to win elections for years.
1: Mm-hmm.
0: And now here's this hantavirus. They figured it worked then, it can work again. But the American people have been taught, and when most of us, we ain't falling for it.
1: Yeah, absolutely.
0: She used the word ain't. That's true. Yeah.
1: Individuals knew that it was COVID was something that was hyped. And what I mean by that, just blown up way out of proportion, and the government got involved.
0: Uh-huh.
1: Yeah.
0: LaDonna said those three that died from this hantavirus may have had it before they got on the ship.
1: See, there you go.
0: Supposedly, it's a six-week incubation period.
1: Okay.
0: Says no way they could have caught it on the ship and died.
1: There you go. See, so even the report that they caught it on the ship or the ship is responsible is a false report. Because like I said, well, you know, I'm thinking, well, who would go on a ship and have a room that there's rodents in there or there's the evidence of rodents and this is a cruise and you just think, oh, yeah, okay.
0: Uh-huh.
1: I mean, come on. Yeah.
0: Yeah. Okay, here, listen to this.
5: This is Ed Morrissey of HotAir.com for Town Hall. Donald Trump finally got his response from Iran. Will he act on it? Last week, Trump had sent a 14-point framework to mediators in Islamabad for reaching a peace accord with Iran. Trump insisted that the IRGC surrender its highly enriched uranium, agree to verifiably end its pursuit of nuclear weapons, and stop attacking international shipping in the Strait of Hormuz. Tehran demanded that the U.S. recognize the strait as Iranian sovereign territory and pay war reparations. Trump responded by calling the IRGC's terms as stupid and totally unacceptable. Yet Trump also insisted that a deal could be reached with the regime. That is an unfortunate illusion, something Trump maintains despite all evidence to the contrary. Iran violated its terms almost immediately in the strait, and Iran continues to threaten the strait. The ceasefire is dead. Trump either has to follow through on consequences or cut bait and walk away with Iran's regime nearly as dangerous as ever. The decision point has arrived.
0: Well, we'll talk about that kind of thing a little bit later. On another program, but here's an article I want to refer you to before we're out of time in this hour that is in that Newsmax magazine I received in the mail yesterday. Israeli Prime Minister Benjamin Netanyahu praised President Trump for taking seriously Iran's pursuit of nuclear weapons and the delivery systems and the confrontation of the Tehran regime. In an exclusive interview in his office in Jerusalem with Newsmax CEO Christopher Ruddy, the Israeli leader Netanyahu said Iran's steady progress in nuclear development had long been underestimated by Western leaders. It was a miscalculation that the prime minister suggested contributed to the war which began in March. The question is whether the West will wake up, said Netanyahu. Will the West wake up? Iran has been pursuing nuclear weapons and delivery systems for years. Yet many ignored it. Netanyahu noted that Trump had been sounding the alarm on Iran for 40 years.
1: Mm-hmm.
0: What? Yeah, 40 years. He said Donald Trump said 40 years ago. Well, he wasn't thinking about being president at all. He said, Iran is the great danger. He said, when they took over hostages at the American embassy, this regime has to be confronted. He praised Trump for taking the threat seriously well before it was front page news.
1: Mm-hmm.
0: Netanyahu said President Trump didn't ignore it. He recognized the threat decades ago and acted decisively, including leaving the Iran nuclear deal. Trump is adamant that Iran cannot have enriched uranium, said Netanyahu. They still have a stock of enriched uranium, said Netanyahu, and that's the focus of President Trump's demand. Take it out. Give it to me. There was also that attempted strike near Dago Garcia, 2,500 miles from Iran. And Netanyahu said, yes, it wasn't an intercontinental missile, but it's getting there, about 4,000 kilometers, approximately 2,500 miles. That puts much of Europe within range. Recent intelligence assessments and defense analyses have increasingly pointed to Iran's growing missile range and sophistication. Experts warn that continued advancement could eventually enable Tehran to threaten Western capitals directly. See, Trump saw all of this.
1: Mm-hmm.
0: The Democrats are in denial of all of this. And that's our biggest problem as Democrats.
1: Yeah. That's right.
0: we're about to run out of time to read the rest of this article here, but we may look at it some more tomorrow. I think I'll make a photocopy of it on the printer and send it home with you to,
1: well, sounds good.
0: To look at it between now and tomorrow. Yep. We can talk some more about that.
1: That's right. Sure,
0: because you have a real heart and interest, yeah, in Israel.
1: Absolutely.
0: It's gotten kind of the place where some of our listeners and me, we want to know, what does Mark say when,
1: when something's going on. I say with the word of God, what Jesus said, wars and rumors and wars. And, yeah, and we're here.
0: Yeah, this is the Kingdom Keys Network, KJRT Amarillo, KPDR Wheeler, KVED Vernon Altus, KIJN-FM Fargo Clovis, KOGW Hartley Dalhart, KPCV Portales, KJDR Guyman, and KWAS Border. Keep wearing a smile, Brother Mark.
6: With SRN News, I'm Rich Thomason in Washington. Trade will be a central focus of President Trump's summit with Chinese President Xi in Beijing. Mr. Trump is leading a delegation of U.S. tech, business, and finance leaders to the Chinese capital. And that's where we find correspondent Will Weissert.
7: They will be discussing trade. Both sides have reached a sort of a trade truce since last fall that had prevented each one from imposing high tariffs. And the White House says that there's interest in from both China and the U.S. in extending that trade truce. So that's something that will be discussed. It'll also be discussing an arms sale to Taiwan that the White House has approved but has not yet allowed to go through.
6: China is a key ally of Iran and buys a lot of its oil.
7: Trump is going to talk about Iran when he meets in a state visit with his Chinese counterpart Xi Jinping. He's already expressed some frustration with the Chinese, saying that they haven't used their strong economic ties to Iran to pressure the Iranian authorities to reopen the Strait of Hormuz, which could ease oil prices.
6: Still, Mr. Trump described Xi's response to the Iran war as relatively good. In the Cornhusker states,
8: it's too early to call Nebraska's Democratic primary for a seat in the U.S. House. With more than 51,000 votes counted, political activist Denise Powell has a lead of about 2 percentage points ahead of current state Senator John Kavanaugh. The winner of the primary will face Republican Brinker Harding in November. He's been endorsed by President Donald Trump. And U.S. Senator Pete Ricketts easily won Nebraska's GOP primary in his bid to seek his first full term. Ricketts had been appointed to replace former Senator Ben Sasse in 2023 and then won a 2024 special election. I'm Donna Warder.
6: The Dow futures are down 143 points. NASDAQ futures up 180. This is SRN News.
9: In their house, I was introduced to the gospel of Jesus Christ.
10: Sarah Zagorski on Focus on the Family Minute sharing how her adoptive parents introduced her to the gospel.
9: And that changed everything. It gave so much clarity, and to really learn from them in a discipleship kind of way what it is like to know the Savior. And that was a big aspect of my change. Also, of course, they provided for me physical needs. You know, I came to them in a torn up nightgown and a bottle that had Coke in it. When I look at that, I see so much of God's grace in that, and also the reality that they were in it for the long haul, regardless of if they would get to adopt me one day from the very beginning.
10: You'll hear Sarah Zagorski's story of how God healed her broken past when you stop by familyminute.org.
11: This is Chuck Hardy with A Moment for America. The reason why legal scholars have marveled at the scope, resilience, and timeless strength of the Constitution is because its design goes beyond human capacity. The American Founding Fathers asked God for guidance, and were referring to his ultimate book of the law, the Bible, for its principles. They incorporated biblical principles in the Constitution. It would serve people of the United States well to learn these and to live these principles. So one of those principles that we need to talk about this time is the most promising method of securing a virtuous people is to elect virtuous leaders. Neither the wisest constitution nor the wisest laws will secure the liberty and happiness of a people whose manners are universally corrupt. He, therefore, is the most truest friend to liberty and his country, who tries most to promote its virtue, and who will not suffer a man to be chosen into any office of power and trust who is not a wise and virtuous man. Samuel Adams said that. Proverbs 29, verse 2. When the righteous are in authority, the people rejoice. But when the wicked rule, the people mourn. Garfield, one of our former presidents, said this, coming up to the first centennial of America. Now more than ever before, the people of the United States are responsible for the character of their Congress. If that body be reckless, ignorant, and corrupt, it is because the people tolerate recklessness, ignorance, and corruption. If it be intelligent, brave, and pure, it is because the people demand these high qualities to represent them in the national legislature. If the next centennial does not find us a great nation, it will be because those who represent the enterprise, culture, and morality of the nation do not aid in controlling its political forces. This is Chuck Harding. Think about it, America. For more on this subject, go to missiontoamerica.us.
0: Hey, there's my gooster. And hey, it's Wise Man Wednesday. Brother Mark?
1: Yes, good morning, everybody.
0: The wise man. The wise man is here.
1: Thank you.
0: Where's your coffee? You don't have anything?
1: Not this one. When I go home after the program for a little bit, that's when I'll have my coffee.
0: Oh. Okay.
1: You'll be waiting on me.
0: Well, I could pour you up some iced tea.
1: Well, I'm good.
0: You're good without the iced tea?
1: Yeah.
0: Okay.
1: Yeah.
0: All right. Well, there's some hairspray over there, but that's... I don't know how that'll help you right now. But.
1: Well, if my hair was messed up, I'd be using it.
0: I just noticed I had brought that in here, but I didn't get it back into the, mm-hmm. the little closet area back there. What do you call it? It's not a medicine
1: cabinet,
0: but it's a storage cabinet for...
1: Everything. It's like the everything drawer in your kitchen.
0: Yeah.
1: I got a screwdriver. Oh, yeah, it's in that drawer. I need a knife. Yeah, it's in that drawer.
0: Yeah, there's somewhere. Okay, today is the 13th day of May, mm-hmm. and it's the 232nd day of the year. So, I mean, it's the 133rd day of the year. 133rd day of the year, there's 232 left.
1: Yeah.
0: So, 133 days after today will have passed already.
1: Mm-hmm.
0: You better hurry up.
1: Now, when was your 20,000th day? Did I already miss it?
0: No, that's a week from today.
1: Oh, okay. Okay.
0: 1 week from today.
1: Good. I thought,
0: So it's 19,993 days that we've been married as of today.
1: Excellent. Yeah.
0: How about that?
1: I like that.
0: I do too.
1: I like it when it gets those big round numbers. 20,000.
0: 20,000. So it takes approximately 27 and a half years to get 10,000 days.
1: Mm-hmm. Okay.
0: So if we've got 54 years behind us, mm-hmm. coming up on 55 in August,
1: yeah.
0: 27 and a half more would put it way on up there, wouldn't it?
1: Yeah. Yeah. Excellent.
0: Okay.
1: All right.
0: Quiz question time. Let's see how you do on this. I have three questions as usual, and as usual, you can look them up pretty easy.
1: Yeah.
0: Get the answer.
1: Absolutely.
0: That's better than missing it, missing the answer. So
1: yeah, it's extremely easy to find.
0: But if you can answer it without looking it up.
1: That's the goal. Absolutely.
0: Uh-huh. Then you get a bonus point. So you could get 6 points on the three questions if you answer all three of them without looking them up.
1: Yeah.
0: Question number one, the theme for the first question this week is common idioms. You know, idioms are figures of speech.
1: Okay.
0: But food is a part of the idioms this week. For example, on Monday, I said couch blank.
1: Couch potato.
0: Couch potato, okay.
1: Yeah.
0: Okay, it's going to be a food every day on these idioms. Yesterday's was flat as a...
1: pancake.
0: Yes.
1: I wonder when couch potato became an idiom. It had to be after the television came into the house.
0: You would think, wouldn't it?
1: Yeah, I'll have to look that up.
0: Yeah, that'd be good. Find that out for us between now and tomorrow.
1: I will.
0: That's your assignment for tomorrow. Homework. Yeah. Plus the article I'm going to send with you to look at. Because I wanted your comments on that interview that Mr. Ruddy had with Netanyahu. So today, you have just entered a no blurt zone, Brother Mark.
1: Okay.
0: What food completes the following idiom? Bring home the blank.
1: Mm-hmm.
0: Bring

0: But question number three about the lowly donkey, yesterday's question was, what future king was looking for lost donkeys when he crossed the paths of Samuel?
1: Yeah, interesting.
0: Yeah.
2: Mm-hmm.
0: This king, his future king.
2: Oh, David? No.
0: No.
1: Tell
0: me. Same guy that anointed David, though, and
2: ordained
0: him. And
2: yeah.
0: So it was Samuel.
2: Well, okay.
0: Saul, I mean. Yeah, Saul is the one, the future king.
2: Well,
0: all right.
2: See, I've learned something all the time.
0: Yeah. Question three for today. You're back in the no blurt zone now. Who was riding a mule, which is a half donkey, when he got his long hair caught in an oak tree? Who was riding a mule, a half donkey, when he got his hair caught in an oak tree?
1: Excellent questions.
0: Well, thank you.
1: Yeah, well, all right, everybody needs to play the game. And we have numbers for you to contact us by. And we have a local number and we have a texting number.
0: Uh-huh.
1: And the local number is 806-359-8855, extension 102. Or the texting number is 806-898-8803.
0: Okay. Temperatures in South Amarillo is 61 degrees, same as the temperature in Mobidi. And Canyon, it's 58 degrees. And Wheeler, it's 60 degrees. Now, Pampa and Borger are both reporting 58 degrees. In Diamond, Oklahoma, it's 54. In Shamrock, it's 61. It's 60 in McLean. And in Clarendon, it's 61. Braden, Oklahoma, 60. Elk City, 61. Childress, 62. In Quanah, it's 61. Vernon, 63. Alta, 62. Down there in Joshua, 62. And way down there in Beaumont, 63. Whenever I say way down there, it makes me want to say New Orleans, but Beaumont, 63. That is way down there.
2: Yeah, it's close to Louisiana. I know, you know. I'll have to look that on the map.
1: Yeah, it is way down there.
0: Yeah. And Plainview, it's 59 degrees. And Mule Shoe, it's 56. And Clovis, it's 57 degrees. Let's see. I didn't tell you what it was in Joshua, did I?
1: No.
0: Joshua, 62 degrees.
3: 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He is the owner and operator of the Market Square Thriftway in Wheeler and also has Market Square stores in Shamrock, Wellington, and stores in Cheyenne and Hinton, Oklahoma. Johnny and his group take pride in their service, clean stores, and quality in the meat and fresh produce they offer. We are very grateful for the consistent sponsorship that we've had for many years from Johnny Velasquez and his Market Square store.
0: All right. Well, if you didn't enjoy that 96 degree temperature yesterday, maybe you'll like it better today. Today, upper 90s.
1: Yes.
0: And tomorrow, 100 degrees.
1: Yeah.
0: Right at 100 degrees.
1: Yeah, okay.
0: Okay.
3: Mm-hmm.
0: And then on Friday, upper 90s.
1: Yeah.
0: And Saturday and Sunday, we're talking about 100 degrees again.
2: Okay.
0: Okay.
2: Mm-hmm.
4: I'm Tori, and it's time for Heavenly Humor.
0: Heavenly Humor.
2: Yes.
0: She says that pretty good for a little girl, doesn't she?
3: Mm-hmm.
0: Well, the doctor finished his examination of his patient, and the patient was struggling to pull his size 48 pants back up, and the doctor said, well, you've gained some weight since your last physical exam. I'm going to put you on a special diet. He handed him some Xerox sheets of paper with a diet spelled out, and he said, now, 6 months from now, I want to see 2/3 of you back in my office. Okay.
3: Mm-hmm.

0: And I said, "Doctor, I feel run down and exhausted all the time. I'm totally listless. Is there anything you can give me that will perk me up?" He said, "Yeah, wait till you get my bill." This doctor called one of his patients and said, "Mr. Thompson, your check came back." He said, "So did my lumbago." Okay, psychiatrist said to his patient, "I think I know one problem you've got. Mm-hmm. You have trouble making up your mind. Would you agree with that?" He said, "Well, yes and no." How about this one? A doctor showed a patient into his office and he said, "I'm sorry to have kept you waiting all afternoon, but we have been really busy." He said, "That's okay, doctor, but it might have been better if you could have seen my ailment in its earlier stage." Oh, a long-haired disc jockey.
1: Yeah?
0: Went to the doctor's office for his yearly exam. The doctor looked him all over and started to listen to his heart through a stethoscope. He continued to listen as he moved the stethoscope around to different positions. And he said, "What's the matter, doc? Can't find a station you like?"
1: That's pretty cute.
0: Remember, he was a DJ.
1: Yeah, that's exactly. That sounds like something a DJ would say.
0: Sounds like something I might say if I have that. Yeah. Thing happened to me sometime.
1: That's
0: where I
1: right.
0: Get there listening, say, "What's the matter? You're trying to find a station you like." Good deal. What do you have for us, Brother Mark?
1: Well, nothing.
0: Well, when you said "well," I thought, yeah. Oh, this is a deep subject he's getting into.
1: Yeah, see, there you go.
0: Okay.
2: True story. A girl's hamster hadn't moved in 3 days. The vet removed the poor creature from its cage, and it began walking around. The vet was baffled. Then she noticed a fridge magnet in its cheek pouch. Turns out the hamster had scarfed up a magnet while outside its cage, then spent 3 days stuck to the side of its cage thanks to its magnetic personality. The poor critter is now happy and healthy and ready to make better diet choices, we hope. What have you been feeding on lately? Bad news and gloom? Or on that which gives life? Philippians 4:8 says, "Whatever is true, noble, right, pure, lovely, whatever is admirable, think about such things." Put that verse on a fridge magnet. Just keep it away from your hamster.
3: This is Laugh Again with Phil Calloway. If you'd like to hear more and discover all things Laugh Again, visit us at laughagain.us. Laugh Again, truth bringing laughter to life.
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7: I've played the Honey Festival in Parkersburg, West Virginia a few times. They serve honey candy and honey ice cream, and it's a sweet deal and much tastier than the Possum Festival. Well, one year they announced that beekeeper Steve Conlon was going to wear a live bee beard. I wasn't too sure what that was about, but a cloud of hornets couldn't keep me away. I watched as Steve climbed into a screened cage with a hive of bees. He explained that the process of wearing a bee beard is actually about the bees wanting to protect the queen. He then poured thousands of bees onto a piece of cardboard. They started crawling towards his face and slowly surrounding something that was on his chin. He then asked, "Are there any volunteers today?" Now, let me explain something. My right arm is not electrically connected to my brain. It is independently wired for volunteerism, so it shot skyward. Steve summoned me to the cage of horror. He said, "At best, I could be stung 3 or 4 times." I asked, "And if all goes bad?" He never answered. He strapped a small box to my chin, and it contained the royal queen. Then he placed a piece of cardboard around my neck and poured out hundreds of bees. They started crawling towards my face to protect their queen. Steve sculpted a bee beard on my chin with a credit card. It was a thrilling experience, and I live to tell the tale. Think of this, though, friends. We have the King of Kings to run to, not to protect him, but for him to protect us. And that is the sweetest deal of all.
6: To learn more about humorist, speaker, and storyteller Tim Lovelace, or to find out when Tim will be in your area, go to timlovelace.com and be sure to follow Tim on social media.
0: Well, we've said over and over again through the last few years that I like this phone texting age we're living in.
1: Yeah.
0: Because our listeners are very helpful to us.
1: Absolutely they are.
0: And here is something from Andy this time. You asked something about the couch potato and where that must have come from. You remember?
1: Yeah. Yes.
0: He said it was coined in 1976.
1: Well, that does sound reasonable.
0: by a guy named Tom Lacino.
8: Mm-hmm.
0: It was a pun on boob tuber. That's what they were calling television back in the early 1970s, a boob, yeah. Boob toot.
1: Yeah, yeah.
0: And it was a reference to lounging on a couch like a vegetable. It was popularized by cartoonist Robert Armstrong, who registered the term as a trademark and featured a potato character watching.
1: Ah, there you go. And that's part of our culture. Couch potato. Everybody knows what it means.
0: Yeah.
1: I assume they do.
0: I'm glad to get all straightened out on the origin of it, rather than staying scrambled up or mashed up. I was trying to make a joke, you know, but didn't go over too good.
1: Yeah. Couch potato, 1976. Yep, sounds, yeah.
0: Yeah, well, it actually was coined, in 1976. It was the 70s term for television watchers. Yeah, 1976.
1: 1976.
0: So, that was 50 years ago.
1: Yes, it was.
0: 50 years ago. Here's an interesting thing that happened. Yesterday, I put a song on in the program from Janie Grine.
1: Yeah.
0: Called Covenant Woman.
8: Mm-hmm.
0: And then later in the morning, I had a funeral to which I was asked to conduct.
1: Yeah.
0: And the son of the person that had died had on his phone that song. He said this song was played on the radio this morning.
1: Yeah.
0: By Brother Ricky.
1: Yeah.
0: And he said he liked that song and he wanted to share it as a tribute to his mom, who had passed away 9 years ago. Now his dad's funeral was being conducted yesterday, and he had looked it up. I did a search for it and downloaded into his phone and played that yesterday at the funeral. Covenant Woman.
1: Yeah.
0: And it works for Covenant Man, too.
1: That's right.
0: It was used to honor his parents and the legacy left by his mother and his father. So isn't that something?
1: That is something.
0: So the radio is affecting people out there.
1: That's right. It is. So is the songs with the Word of God in them.
0: Yeah. Well, speaking of Janie Grine, let's just hear another song from her right now. And this is called Jesus is Present to Heal. And we are having a healing class on Sundays at our church right now. It's been going on for several months.
1: Yeah.
0: And I encourage people to come. If you're sick but can get there, come and listen to the teaching and get hands laid on you.
1: Amen.
0: And if you're not sick, come and get full of the Word.
1: That's right.
0: On the subject of
1: That's
0: healing.
1: Right. Receive that strength of the Word. Because
0: mm-hmm.
1: we all need the Word of God in our lives. Health and healing, prosperity.
0: You need to take the whole armor of God.
1: Amen.
0: You need to be ready to fight off any attacks that the devil may try to throw at you.
1: That's right.
0: And say, not here, not here. Because
1: mm-hmm.
0: I am the healed of the Lord. Anyway, the song is titled Jesus is Present to Heal.

0: good.
1: Absolutely, it is, Pastor Ricky.
0: I think I ought to play that part again about rise and take your healing now. Somebody out there probably really needs this morning. Listen to that part again.

0: great song.
1: Amen.
0: Had you heard that before?
1: No, I don't believe I'd heard that one. That kind of shocks me.
0: Yeah.
1: But I don't recall it.
0: So you were familiar with her
1: absolutely.
0: Her ministry.
1: Mm-hmm.
0: Praise God. You know what? The Bible doesn't need to be rewritten again. It needs to be reread.
1: Yeah, absolutely.
0: Reread. Mm-hmm. The Bible is so important to us. It's the Word of God. In the last weeks of doing the devotional at our school for the students in the level of 7th grade through 12th, for 2 or 3 weeks, I've talked to them about proofs of the authenticity of the Bible being actually the Word of God as it says it is. And we have a lot of things that we could point to as proofs.
1: Mm-hmm.
0: And that changed that theme on the very last devotional and talked to them about, are you a loser?
1: Ooh.
0: Well, you're not if you follow the Word and follow the directions of the Word.
1: That's right.
0: Ooh. We're more than conquerors through Christ.
1: Amen.
0: But if you reject the Word, then you will be a loser.
1: Yeah. Yeah.
0: This choice is yours, and nobody can make it for you.
1: Yeah. I'm thankful that you're sharing that wisdom with them.
0: I don't know.
1: They need to understand that the choices they make, you know, as they mature in life, will decide if you're a winner or a loser. And the way to be a winner is with the Word of God.
0: So that's your choice. It's not God's choice.
1: Yeah.
0: I've told them time and time and time again through the years, because I've been doing this now for 3 or 4 years during school, bringing the devotionals on Wednesday to those young people.
1: Mm-hmm.
0: And I said, I can stand up here and tell you, all of us here at the school can tell you what you ought to do with life and with the Word of God.
1: Yeah.
0: We can spell it all out for you, but we can't do it for you.
1: That's right.
0: It's up to you to make up your mind that you're going to do it.
1: Yeah.
0: You're going to live by the Word. Get that, as Diana likes to say, get in the Word and get that Word in you.
1: Absolutely. Yeah, and let it be the guide, the Word of God, the guide of your life that God intended it for it to be.
0: Mm-hmm.
1: In other words, you have to have parameters in life.
0: Mm-hmm.
1: Make it the Word of God.
0: Mm-hmm.
1: Don't let humanistic men and women tell you what your parameters ought to be.
0: And see, what you're saying is proving my point. We can tell you what you need to do, but we can't do it for you.
1: Yeah, that's right.
0: And that goes to the people listening to us out there right now.
1: Mm-hmm.
0: There's a lot of people, I don't know if there's a lot listening like this, but there are a lot of people that know things they should be doing, but they don't.
1: Yeah.
0: Or they know things they are doing that they shouldn't be doing, but they do them.
1: Yeah.
0: We can't make you stop it. The Lord can't make you stop it, because He created you a person with a free will to make the choices.
1: Yeah.
0: In fact, He said, I set before you life and death, blessing and cursing. Now you choose.
1: And He tells you, you choose.
0: Yeah.
1: You choose.
0: So what is your choice?
1: Yeah, what is your choice?
0: Blessed is the man that doesn't sit in the
1: council.
0: See, the ungodly or stand in the way of sinners.
1: Yeah.
0: There's certain people you need to avoid.
1: Yeah.
0: And there's certain ones you need to listen to.
1: Absolutely. Absolutely.
0: Praise God. But we can't do it for you.
1: Yeah, everybody has to make that decision, don't they? Pastor Ricky.
0: Yeah.
1: Every day you have to make the decision to follow the Lord and stay in the parameters of His Word.
0: It's a lead up to a song here, by the way.
1: Oh,
0: and the song is, we're going to win this battle.

0: heard that before?
1: Not from that singer, but yeah, the...
0: We're going to win this battle. Mm-hmm. That was Larry Ford. He was a personal friend of mine for many years. We met when... Well, he was a couple or 3 years older than I am. And so I was a teenager, and he was probably still in his teens. He might have been 20 when we met. I think we met 1967 or 8. But anyway, he passed away last year. Shocked. I was shocked. Wasn't expecting that, but everybody has that day coming. That's what I told him at the funeral yesterday that was it. And I've said that at many funerals, that everybody in this building, one of these days is going to be your turn.
1: Yeah.
0: And the question is, are you ready? You don't get ready by hoping so. Mm-hmm. There have been people that have told me that. It happens a lot on elevators. When I get on the elevator and there's somebody on there, of course, I don't know.
2: Uh-huh.
0: And I'll say, which way's your last trip going to be, up or down?
1: Oh, very good.
0: And you'd be surprised, Brother Mark, probably 9 out of 10, they'll say, up, I hope.
1: Yeah.
0: And I say, well, you don't get there by hoping.
1: That's right. It's a deliberate act, and then which translates into a deliberate way of living.
0: The choice is yours.
1: Yeah,
0: we can't make it for you.
1: Yeah, that's right. The day that you make Jesus Christ your Lord and Savior was a deliberate act.
0: Those witness times on an elevator are real short.
1: Yeah, they are.
0: As one guy I got on, there wasn't anybody else on the elevator but he and I. And I said, which way is your last trip going to be, up or down? And, or are you going on your last trip? And he said, hell.
1: Wow.
0: And the door opened where he's getting out.
1: He's walking.
0: And I said, you don't have to.
1: Yeah, very good.
0: You know, you give your life to Jesus, you don't have to go to hell.
1: That's right.
0: Most of the time, people don't give you that for an answer.
1: Yeah. Isn't that something?
0: Mm-hmm.
1: Wow.
0: All right. Another time, I was in front of the movie theater years ago, and I asked somebody that.
1: Mm-hmm.
0: When you die, where are you going to go? And he said, to hell. And I said, you don't have to. And he said, yeah, that's what I forgot whether he said uncle or grandpa tells me.
1: No.
0: You don't have to go there.
1: Mama.
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4: All true believers in Christ are waiting for Jesus Christ to come again. You cannot call yourself a Bible Christian if you do not believe in this one hope, the second coming of our Lord and Savior, Jesus Christ. Now, we have people who have different views of the second coming of Jesus. They have technical terms, amillennial, premillennial, postmillennial. Some say, I don't understand those terms. Well, let me tell you this, folks. You don't have to know the meaning of every detail to be expecting the Lord Jesus to come again. And the longer I've been on the trail, the more I have gotten humble about this matter of prophecy. And I've moved from the program committee to the welcome committee. And I want to say, even so, come, Lord Jesus. There is one hope, and it is the second coming of our Lord. And I believe that we're getting very close.
2: Profound Truth, simply stated. Waiting for you now at profoundtruth.org.
0: All right, and that's a new feature that we've been receiving, and that is Profound Truth. Jesus is coming.
1: Amen.
0: Are you ready?
1: Yeah, are you ready? The choice is yours.
0: The choice is yours. We can't do it for you. How many times have we said that today?
1: Yeah, we can't do it for you.
0: All right, I've got an instrumental song to see if anybody, including you, Brother Mark, can tell me the name of the song without hearing any lyrics, just the music. You got it?
1: No.
0: Not yet.

0: You recognize that, Brother Mark?
1: Parts of it, but I couldn't bring the title to me.
0: Praise the Lord.
2: There you go. I'm humming the tune and catching a lyric here, you know, that popped up. Like, yeah.
0: He can work through those that praise him. Praise the Lord.
2: There it is.
0: Janet Coleman for Timber Creek knew that.
2: Mm-hmm.
0: LaDonna near Elk City knew that. And Ronnie and Channing knew that. Let's see who else knew that. My wife Diana knew that. And probably a bunch of others. Let's see. I guess those are the ones I heard from. We'll have a vocal rendition of that for you in just a few moments. First, let's listen to these words and look at the results of our quiz questions.
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1: No.
0: All right, quiz questions. What food completes the following idiom? Bring home the
1: bacon.
0: Bacon.
1: Mine makes me wonder when that became an idiom.
0: Maybe it was when they were sitting on a couch potato. Or as a couch potato.
1: Yeah.
0: Anyway, 2 points go to everybody that participated. Team Andy, that Twins team, Jimmy Ford, Delbert, the co-host, that all of those are Amarillo folks, Rudy and Lucia and Arlington, Team Shippy near Canyon, Team Gordon at Channing, Shane in Mangum, Oklahoma, Jimmy at Raiden, Becky, Stinnett, and April and Guyman, Oklahoma. Question number two, what Baptist president had a sister that was an evangelist? That was Jimmy Carter.
1: Yeah.
0: Jimmy Carter. His sister's name was Ruth Carter Stapleton.
3: Mm-hmm.
0: She had an older sister named Gloria and a younger brother named Billy, and all three of them died of pancreatic cancer.
1: Oh, I didn't know that.
0: Yeah, those that got the answer right after they looked it up were the Twins team, Jimmy Ford, Delbert, Rudy and Lucia, Shane, and April.
1: Yeah.
0: And Guyman. And there's some that knew that without looking it up. Mark Farley, and Team Andy, and Team Shippy, and Team Gordon, and Jimmy at Raiden, Becky. And then the third question, who was riding a mule, that's a half donkey, when he got his long hair caught in an oak tree?
1: Yeah.
0: Absalom. Son of David, Absalom. And that was answered correctly by the Twins team after they looked it up, and by April after she looked it up. The following people knew that without looking it up. That's good, isn't it? Andy, Jimmy Ford, Delbert, the co-hosts, Rudy and Lucia, Team Shippy, Team Gordon, Shane, Jimmy, and Becky. And so those who got 6 total points today were Becky and Jimmy at Raiden, Team Gordon, Team Shippy, the co-host, and Andy T.
1: Excellent. So how's the co-host team doing this week?
0: The co-host?
1: Yeah.
0: Well, let's see. You've got 6 points today, and yesterday you had 6 points, and Monday had 5.
1: Okay. Well, we're right there close.
0: Yes, you are. Let's hear that song sung, and then we're going to have a few closing comments from Brother Mark. But first, that song is too good to leave it just in an instrumental version. Let's listen to the words this time of that song.

0: Oh, yeah, when you praise the Lord. I think all those songs went together pretty good today, don't you?
1: Yeah, it's excellent. I love that song.
0: So, preach at me here for a couple of minutes.
1: I think the phrase that we've kind of keyed on this morning, the choice is yours, is really resounding within me, because everyone has to make, they make choices.
0: Mm-hmm.
1: And they make the choice, either to serve God or not serve God.
0: Yeah.
1: And you need to make the right choice. You can, if you're not serving God, you can correct it. And God wants you to correct it.
0: Yeah.
1: Repent and come to Him. And why? Because your life will be better for it here in the now, but also in eternity. I just can't imagine, and I don't sit here and imagine, but being separated from God after I lay my life down here. It's like, oh, who would make that choice? But yet there's individuals who make that choice at the that they don't want to serve God, and then they spend eternity separated from Him.
0: Yeah. Nobody goes to hell or heaven accidentally.
1: Yeah.
0: You don't just happen to make it.
1: No.
0: One or the other. There's a choice.
1: There is a choice. And that's, you know, that's the reason that God sent Jesus, to make a way for us. And you have to make that choice and accept Jesus Christ as your Lord and Savior.
0: So the Lord would say, choose you this day whom you will serve.
1: There you go.
0: That's what He said.
1: That's what He said. And that's what He says to every individual. That's what He has said to all humanity.
0: Mm-hmm.
1: Choose you this day whom you will serve.
0: Yeah. So I hope everybody will remember that as you go your way today.
1: Amen.
0: The choice is mine.
1: Yeah.
0: What will you choose today?
1: Amen.
0: You make choices every day.
1: Yeah.
0: Wrong or right.
1: Yeah.
0: And you make them.
1: That's right.
0: If you say, well, I'm just neutral, or no, you just made a choice, and that's the wrong one.
1: Yeah. Yeah, there is no neutral choices.
0: That's right.
1: Right.
0: Thank you, Brother Mark.
1: Pastor Rick, it's been an exceptional morning program, I think.
0: Me too, and I'll be looking for you at church this evening.
1: I'll be there.
0: This is the Kingdom Keys Network, KJRT Amarillo, KPDR Wheeler, KVED Vernon Altus, KIJN FM Farwell Clovis, KOGW Hartley Dalhart, KPCV Portales, KJDR Guymon, Oklahoma, and KWAS Borger.
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3: My friend Ron Blue is a financial consultant and the author of several books about money management. 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Well, that's why, within reason, I recommend that parents require children to earn their own money to buy the things they want. They'll learn that it takes commitment and persistence to survive financially, which should serve them well as they move into the adult years.
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0: Our our slogan for this year is, My Heart is Fixed in 2026. 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
6: Texas may display 10 commandments in public classrooms. This is Matt Staver with Freedom's Call. The Fifth Circuit Court of Appeals ruled to allow Texas to display the 10 commandments in public school classrooms across the state. This lifts a lower court block on the Texas 10 Commandments law that had passed in the state House and Senate. The appeals court found that the Texas law does not violate the Establishment Clause or the Free Exercise Clause. Recent Supreme Court precedents show that displaying the Ten Commandments is not necessarily a religious endorsement. In fact, it is a universally recognized symbol of law and has shaped the Western legal tradition and American government. There are more than 50 displays of the Ten Commandments inside and outside the United States Supreme Court. The Ten Commandments predate the U.S. Constitution, and these displays honor its historical significance in our way of life. Please pray and stay informed at Liberty Counsel's website, lc.org. That's lc.org.
7: 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Stay tuned for an American Minute with Bill Federer.
8: 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Many of the 100 colonists sent out by the London Company died of hunger, malaria, exposure, or were killed by Indians. When their minister died, they wrote, "In memory of the Reverend Robert Hunt, during his life our factions were oft healed and our greatest extremities so comforted that they seemed easy in comparison to what we endured after his death. We all received from him Holy Communion as a pledge of reconciliation."
7: This has been an American Minute with Bill Federer. 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
1: This is Financial Issues, where we help you defund darkness and fund the light by investing with biblical integrity. Folks, welcome to our Wednesday show. Seth Udinski and Samuel Case with you this morning. Hey, folks, we're so excited to be here today. Mark is out these next few days, actually. He's got a routine procedure. You probably saw that in our conference call alert if you're a partner. Pray for a good procedure for him, good recovery these next couple days. He'll be back in a few days, so keep our guy in prayer. But for now, Seth and Sam here with you today. Sam, I'm excited.
2: We thought we'd be nice and not make him do the show from the hospital.
1: Yeah, we thought that would be a nice thing to do for Mark. You know, well, we're not hard taskmasters who reap where we do not sow, right, Sam?
2: Well, speak for yourself. That's but right. I'm being going out of my way to be nice.
1: Absolutely. Here. Listen, folks, you know, it'd be really nice for us to hear from you. We'd love to hear from you. Give us a call at 610-363-1110. Sam and I are here, and we'd love to help you out as best we can. We'll be answering a lot of your questions later on in the show today, so join us. Our preborn campaign continues to march on, and I am continuously blown away every morning when I see the dollar amount just increasing. Praise God. And we'll talk about that in just a moment. Before, though, let me just let you know quickly, Twyla Brays of CCH Freedom is going to join us in about 10 minutes. There's a number of issues going on, including, get ready for it, the dreaded hantavirus. So we'll see what really is happening here with this.
2: I'm telling Seth, it sounds like an Indian tribe. We're going to go meet with the Hanta people and trade for corn.
1: Yeah, that's exactly right. So we'll see if it really is as worked up as perhaps the media is making it out to be. But a lot of things to talk about. We're grateful to have you folks. First and foremost, the markets yesterday, so they pulled back a little bit, mostly led by tech. The Dow Jones had really the only chance at a winning day, and it did end up positive. The S&P 500 was just barely down. The Dow and the S&P kind of mirrored each other right around the flat line. NASDAQ was getting clobbered throughout the day, but it ended up okay. It was down about a three quarters of a percent, all things considered. Russell 2000 down about a 4% also yesterday. Pre-markets this morning also mixed once again. Seems like the Dow is down a little bit with some concerning, at least for the Dow Jones, inflation numbers. The S&P is flatlined basically. The NASDAQ up a little bit, so we'll see what's going on there. As oil also, unfortunately, still in the green as well in the pre-markets this morning, up over $100 a barrel. Well, guys, it is Winning Wednesday, and Sam, I'm very excited for today's Winning Wednesday because it's more of a Winning Wednesday roundup than it is just one win.
2: Yeah,
1: which
2: I need
1: is really
2: a cowboy
1: cool.
2: hat on. It's the Winning
1: Get your
2: Wednesday
1: lassos
2: roundup.
1: Out,
2: yeehaw! Right. So let's wrangle these
1: awesome.
2: Wins, right? So number one, speaking of the preborn campaign, we are now halfway to the preborn campaign. Actually, over halfway, Seth. What are those numbers right now?
1: It's amazing, Sam. Yeah, this is really cool, folks. So as of this morning, we're up just south of $160,000. $160,000 you all have raised in a span of about a week and a half. That's simply incredible. Over 200 gifts, well over 200 gifts now. We are well on our way to this $280,000 goal. We're about 55% of the way there. Just so exciting, folks. But listen, we need you to continue to come through. Those of you who have given, thank you so much. Those of you who have prayed, thank you so much. Those who are on the fence about giving, thank you for considering. Thank you for at least being open to the idea that God might be tugging at your heart to donate to this wonderful ministry called Preborn and save the lives of babies with us. I just want to remind you that if you give to Preborn during the month of May, even if it's just a $28 gift, which covers one ultrasound scan, if you give to Preborn, this is a kind of a triple match, really. So every $5,600 that we raise, there's an ultrasound machine that is then triggered and placed into a preborn clinic by an anonymous donor. Keep in mind, these machines go for anywhere from $15,000 to $25,000 a piece. So we're getting them at an extreme discount. But not only that, every single dollar that we raise by the end of this campaign is given as a gift back to Financial Issues, which is really cool. That's more icing on the cake. It's a blessing for us. 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So if you love Financial Issues, as we say, it's time to give to Preborn. If you love Preborn, you can give to Preborn too, absolutely. But if you love Financial Issues, now's the time to give to Preborn. I just want to remind you folks, we've had a couple gifts come directed to Financial Issues. Ordinarily, we'd say that's wonderful. We love that. But this month, if you're intending to give to Preborn, make sure that your gift is directed to Preborn. So if you're writing a check, it's not to Financial Issues. Okay? It's not

0: You can do that. Again, contact Meg at financialissues.org. Preborn will take care of selling it. You skirt around the capital gains taxes, and you're able to really make the most of your money. This is an amazing, amazing campaign. And again, just so grateful for all of you. So many of you have given. We're making great strides. Let's keep it up, folks. Sam, what else do we have on this Winning Wednesday? Delightful Winning Wednesday, this roundup.
1: Yeah, we're continuing to wrangle the wins, right? So this weekend, meanwhile, the 17th Sunday at the National Mall, President Donald Trump hosting the National Day of Rededication of our country as one nation under God. The whole event's going to focus on three main things. They're calling them the pillars of the day. Number one, the miracle that made us, the United States. That will be a reflection on God's providence throughout the 250 years of America. Number two, the miracles still in our midst. This is going to be really cool. This is going to be personal testimonies shared throughout the day of God's healing and providence in the individual lives of Americans and big things going on in the country. And then finally, it's all going to end with a new birth of faith and freedom. That's what they're calling it. And that's going to be that collective rededication, asking for God's blessing, guidance, and grace for the next 250 years of the United States.
0: This is awesome, Sam. Hey, Sam, can you help me remember, in the history of our nation, can you ever remember a president or an administration this explicitly pro-Christian, at least publicly? I mean, other than George Washington and the prayers that
1: he prayed. Well, I was going to say, probably not in modern history, right?
0: Yeah.
1: Maybe you'd have to go back to Reagan a little bit.
0: Yeah, exactly. Folks, listen, my point that I'm making here is, you know, I believe, and I hope you believe this as well, God is not done with our country. I really believe that. It's very easy to look around at the chaos. It's easy to look around at all the babies being murdered through abortion or the trans movement or the nonsense that we see or political corruption, all those things, many things we talk about on this show. But God is not done with this country. He's not. If he were done with us, we would cease to exist. And we've woken up this morning still as the greatest nation on the face of the earth, the strongest nation, the leader of the free world. Now, we have to be very careful with that, folks, because pride goes before destruction. So we need to every day get on our knees and thank God for the prosperity that he, out of the goodness of his heart, has given to us as a country. And boy, I echo the prayers of the scriptures. If my people would humble themselves and seek my face and turn from their wicked ways and pray, then I will restore their land. I believe that for America. I really do. And we're seeing this from the top. Sam, it's both top down, but it's also bottom up. You've said this before, man, and I appreciate it so much, that true national revival begins with the individual. We need individuals to come to faith in Christ and have that be the catalyst that starts cultural change. Really does.
1: Well, that's the only way you're going to end up with leaders who are Christians.
0: Exactly.
1: Because the leaders are still individuals.
0: Exactly,
1: and they're elected by individuals.
0: Yeah, absolutely. So pray for our nation, folks. This is really exciting. Again, Sunday, May 17th, this is the National Day of Rededication of our country as one nation under God. Very cool stuff. Sam, what's the last one of our roundup here on Winning Wednesday?
1: This is just a cool little one, and that is, we've all been suffering with the higher gas prices. What is it, $4.50? Might be even getting worse, but churches across the country are using this as an opportunity, just as an outreach. I've seen stories of hundreds of churches spending thousands of dollars handing out gas cards just as a way to be the, you know, the hands and feet of Jesus during this slightly difficult time for people. Just a really unique way and a way to turn all negative things for the good of the gospel and for the kingdom.
0: You know, Sam, I love the simplicity of this. And folks, this is very important for our mission and ministry here at FISM to defund darkness and fund the light. Extravagant generosity is not complicated. Okay, it's not complicated. You have churches across the country using the high gas prices as an opportunity to reach out to people. So you might have someone in your midst, maybe in your church family, who's like, man, these gas prices are killing me. And I get it. They're really high. They're really high right now. Maybe that's an opportunity for you to give them a gas card. Buy them a local gas station gift card, 25, 30 bucks, something like that. It might not fill up their tank, especially if you got a truck like me. That might get you a quarter tank, but it's something. It's something. You know, and so it's such an important reminder for us, folks, that every little bit counts when you're generous, when you're thinking about your money. It's every little bit. It matters so much. Wonderful to see these. Sam, thanks so much for bringing these up to us. Folks, be encouraged. We're gaining ground, and we're going to keep on gaining ground. And hopefully you're joining us in gaining ground for this Preborn campaign. Again, as of this morning, up to $160,000, roughly right about in that realm there, $159,600 or so from about 219 gifts. Praise God for all of it. Hey, folks.

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0: 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Financialissues.org is the place to go to learn more about the ministry, the partnership. Watch the show live. You go there, you click the watch button, and it takes you right to our live chat, which right now is busy as ever. So make sure you go and join that. Say hello to us. We'd love to give you a shout out later in the show if we have time. The phone lines are open, 610-363-1110. Right now, very special guest joining me, my dear friend and friend of our ministry, Twyla Braze. Twyla is the president and co-founder of CCH Freedom, the Citizens Council for Health Freedom. They do great work, basically, in just what it says there, in defending our health freedoms. And so we're so grateful to have Twyla joining us. Twyla, welcome back. It's great to have you.
1: Oh, it's great to be here. Thank you so much.
0: Absolutely. Hey, let's start with the big news in health today. So as we were calling it in the break there, the Hantaclaus virus or the Hantacivic virus, no, the Hantavirus. What is this exactly? How's it contracted? What's going on here?
1: Well, I know that people are afraid because it's been in a lot of headlines. And when things are in headlines, then people get worried, especially when it's a virus and especially when we are, what, 6 years past COVID, right? And I think it's so important to know that this is not COVID. It doesn't come anywhere close to COVID. It's not even considered a contagious person-to-person disease. And so what it requires is that you would, in order to contract it, you would inhale the dust of rodent waste. So like the dust of mouse urine or mouse feces or rat feces or whatever. And then you would get Hantavirus, if that's in that dust, and then a person could potentially get this illness from you if they were in prolonged, constant, essentially contact with you. So unlike COVID, where it was sort of in the air, and COVID actually circles the earth. I don't know if anybody knows that, but it has joined the coronaviruses that circle the earth and land in different populations, and they land in different populations in different mutations. And so people are still getting COVID today, most of them without any complications. But hantavirus is nothing like COVID, nothing to be afraid of like COVID. Now, on the Dutch ship where this was discovered, which is still, I believe, quarantined, there were three people who died. But I think the question to ask is, did they have any other conditions, any other pre-existing conditions that made them more vulnerable to the symptoms of hantavirus? Maybe not. Hard to say. They say that it is a fatal disease. It can be fatal. It doesn't have to be. It can be. And so the real question is, for these three, did they die just of hantavirus, or did they die because of pre-existing conditions that made them vulnerable to the symptoms of hantavirus?
0: And Twyla, you know, my thought goes to, you'd mentioned how it's contracted. I'm sure we have a lot of listeners in our audience who maybe have, you know, older houses in the woods, and maybe you catch a mouse from here or there. I know I've certainly caught my share of mice over the years in my house. Do we automatically assume, uh-oh, I see a dead mouse, it's got hantavirus, or is it a little more rare than that?
1: Yeah, I think it's a little bit more rare than that because, you know, if we live, I think we have all dealt with having a mouse or two. Yeah. Or we've been on the farm, right? And we've had lots of mice in the grain and mice here and mice there, you know, depending on the farm. And so, but we're not. When in your history have you actually heard hantavirus, right? And there's been mice and rodents, you know, for years and years and years and years. So I think, and then the thing is, are we really down there in the dust? We're not.
0: Right.
1: And so I don't know if this is something where, you know, people went into a room where there were hantavirus infected rodents and they were searching for that rodent. So they were down on their hands and knees looking to see if it was under the bed or, you know, I have no idea. But the fact of the matter is, you know, we haven't had hantavirus. We haven't talked about hantavirus, and we've had lots of mice and rodents for a very long time.
0: Twyla, I'm glad you mentioned the things to be aware of, not just the virus itself, but perhaps even more dangerous is the fear-mongering that comes with it. You had mentioned, you know, we're only 6 years removed from all the nonsense with COVID. And I think that's really important to remember here, Twyla, that we are certainly, there's going to be politicians and mainstream media and mainstream news that is going to jump on this and will take, like you said, those three deaths on that Dutch ship and they'll make it much a bigger deal. How do we be on guard against this?
1: Well, I think we've all learned a lesson with COVID, and we have to take things not exactly at face value. We have to look a little bit further. The other thing that can happen with a story like this is because it can be sensationalized, and it's on a ship, right? It's a Dutch ship, and people are dying. So you just take all those little ingredients, and they make a great story to sell news. So depending on the news cycle, is the media in a low news cycle or a high news cycle? That's probably what makes them decide whether or not to cover this story, how long to cover this story, how often to go after this story. And so hantavirus and this ship may just, you know, dissolve into nothingness in a few days, or if it's still kind of low news time, the articles might keep coming. But I think everybody needs to look just a little further than the headlines. And if you just look up the virus and you look up what experts have said about the virus, you'll see that they say it is not a person-to-person contagious illness, and it's very rare that you could catch it being with somebody. It's all about the rodents and how close you are to the dust of a rodent that has hantavirus.
0: Well, folks, we certainly need adults in the room, and we've got one here with Twyla Braze, president and co-founder CCH Freedom. Twyla, I appreciate so much that you've got the eyes and ears on this, and we'll be keeping up on the work that you guys do for sure with this in particular. Twyla, let's move on to something else now for just a moment. Medicare Advantage. You know, there's rumors that Congress is trying to force all seniors into the Medicare Advantage plan. Twyla, before you address this, could you remind our new listeners, because I'm sure we have some out there, what is Medicare Advantage compared to just regular Medicare?
1: Okay, yeah. So in 1965, regular traditional Medicare became law. And in 2003, Medicare Advantage was added. So the difference between them is that one is completely run by the government. That is the original Medicare. We call it the freedom version of Medicare. You can go to any doctor anywhere, and then whatever the doctor prescribes is what you get. It's a little bit more expensive because most people get a supplemental policy to cover the costs that original Medicare does not cover, such as really long stays in the hospital, like really long stays. But Medicare Advantage is the health plan version, and the government gives a certain amount of money per month per enrollee to the health plans. And then the health plans have full control of that money. They tell you what network you have to use in order to get care. If you go out of the network, you're probably going to pay for it on your own, or mostly on your own through out-of-network charges. And then the health plans can deny you access to care. And actually, there are three federal reports about how Medicare Advantage is denying access to care, not all care, right? But a significant enough to get three reports, and it's medically necessary care and it's Medicare approved care. But the health plans have decided to say no and see whether or not you will have the wherewithal or the time left in your life to go through the appeals process. If you go through the appeals process, according to the Office of Inspector General, about 75 to 90% of the time, you will get the care that you need. But because it's such a burden to do so, and it's a four-step appeals process, only 1% of denials are ever sought. So they're not appealed. The denials are not appealed. Only 1% are appealed. And so this is a very lucrative strategy for the Medicare Advantage health plans that are, in collaboration with the government. So that's the difference between the two of them. Mm.
0: Now, how about these rumors, Twyla? How true are they, and what might their implications be should Congress succeed in this, if it is true?
1: Yeah, so I think an important statistic is that the Medicare trustees say that Medicare will run out of money, will be insolvent. Well, not fully run out of money. I'll make a caveat to that. But they will be insolvent in 2033, which is 7 years from now. And by insolvent, that means they will be only able to pay about 89% of their bills. And that means 11% go unpaid. And in 2022, if 11% of bills had gone unpaid, that would have been $99.5 billion of bills that would have gone unpaid. And so somebody has to eat that cost, or somebody has to ration care so that people don't go in and spend that kind of money. So the push is on to try to figure out how to keep Medicare alive longer. And members of Congress want this because it's a political hot potato. If suddenly you say, well, Medicare is going south and you're not going to be able to have it. So in order to extend the life of Medicare, I think, you know, the drive here is to try to get as many people into the non-freedom version of Medicare, the Medicare Advantage health plans that have that take over the money that the federal government gives them and can deny you access to care. And so, yes, there are two things in the works here. One is that the Trump administration now is talking about auto-enrollment into Medicare Advantage, which at the age of 65, instead of being enrolled into original Medicare, the freedom version of it, you would be auto-enrolled into Medicare Advantage, the rationing version of Medicare. Now, according to, there is a bill in Congress by David Schweikert in Arizona, which would do the very same thing, which says something about you would be able to opt out. And but there's no language, so we don't know what that means or how long you would have the ability to do so before you were locked in for 3 years. So Schweikert's bill locks you into Medicare Advantage for 3 years with some apparent opt-out clause probably at the very beginning. But if you miss it, if you didn't realize that you were auto-enrolled into Medicare Advantage, you could be stuck there for 3 years. And then you could get a medical condition while you were waiting out those 3 years, and then it would be difficult for you to get a supplemental policy to pay for any expenses original Medicare wouldn't pay for you. So you might not even be able to go into original Medicare.
0: You know, Twyla, there's a lot of implications to this, and I would love the opportunity for our listeners to be able to hear what they can do about this. May I hold you over for just a moment into this next segment, Twyla?
1: Sure.
0: Awesome. Thank you so much. There she is, folks. Twyla Braze, president and co-founder of CCH Freedom. We're going to hold her over for just a few minutes into the next segment, so I hope you'll stay with us, folks. If you have to leave us, we hope you have a wonderful rest of the day and hope you'll join us tomorrow. The rest of you, more financial issues on the other side. Remember to check us out, financialissues.org. We'll be right back with Twyla after this break.
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0: 610-363-1110. I'm so grateful to Twyla Braze staying over with us. Once again, Twyla is the president and co-founder of CCH Freedom, just doing great, great work in providing health freedom options for freedom-loving Americans. It's really not that complicated. Twyla, we were talking in that last segment about Medicare Advantage and this rumor that unfortunately is looking more less and less like a rumor and more like a fact that Congress might be trying to force all seniors into the Medicare Advantage plan. So, Twyla, I really want to bring this home for our listeners, because I know there are some listeners out there who are either currently on Medicare Advantage or those who are trying to decide which type of Medicare coverage works best for them. What insight would you give the first group of people, those who are already on Medicare Advantage?
1: So I'm going to give insight to every group by just saying that we have a Medicare how-to guide. Medicare how-to guide, and you can find it on our homepage, either down in our Medicare section, or I believe it's in the slider. And so that will give you, I've been told that it's like the best guide that somebody has ever seen, and they've looked at all of them. So I would encourage everybody to go get that guide at cchfreedom.org. That's our website. And then look and see, and you can compare and you can see why we say what we do. If you're already in Medicare Advantage and you are healthy, I would try to go back to original Medicare. Now, anybody can go back to original Medicare, but the real question is whether or not you can get a supplemental policy that will cover any of the costs when original Medicare essentially runs out or doesn't cover, because the supplemental policies cover 365 days a year. If you are in the hospital forever, essentially, then it will cover those costs. And so you can see that in the how-to guide for understanding. If you are not so healthy, you should still try, because if you can find a supplemental policy that will accept you, then make the switch back to original Medicare. Not everybody will be able to, but the statistic that is in our guide says that about 80% of the time people can switch back and get a supplemental policy. Otherwise, you're probably going to be stuck in Medicare Advantage. So that's my recommendation for that. For the second group of people who are trying to figure out what to do, I just point you to our guide, because we tried to make that as extensive but easy to understand as possible. There's a great even directory of terms. When you're wondering what on earth Medicare is talking about, you can go to that directory of terms. We tried to make that as comprehensive as possible. It's a free directory on our website. So I point you to that. But I do want to say one other thing. I know that toward the end of the last section, I said there were two things happening in Medicare. And the first one is this whole move to auto-enroll everybody into Medicare Advantage. So essentially, they don't have a choice unless they figure it out in time. But the second thing is that there's a program that they have started in 6 states, and it's called WISER, and the W stands for, I think, wasteful. So they're trying to say that they're going to bring prior authorization into original Medicare. That's the freedom version of Medicare. That's the one where you've never had to get prior authorization except for a rare situation. But they are doing a pilot program where they are bringing prior authorization, sometimes done by AI algorithms, and a certain list of procedures. And so this is the camel's nose into the Medicare freedom tent. And the states where this is happening is in Arizona, Ohio, New Jersey, Oklahoma, Texas, and Washington. Now, there's been a lawsuit by doctors against this. And in Washington, they are finding people waiting 3 to 4 times as long to get the care that they need. And they are in the original freedom version of Medicare. And suddenly the care that they used to get without blinking an eye, now they're having to wait on the algorithm, wait on an appeals process. And I do believe since Dr. Oz, who runs the Centers for Medicare and Medicaid Services, he wrote in 2020 that his vision for healthcare in America is Medicare Advantage for all. And so I think this is his way of bringing Medicare Advantage into original Medicare and just, you know, putting it in there for a certain list of services, seeing how it goes and moving forward and bringing essentially everybody into Medicare Advantage, switching the whole program over to Medicare Advantage. I'm glad to see the lawsuit, but what I have to say is that all of you should be talking to your members of Congress, or you can call the White House. Did you know you can call the White House? It's like really easy and you can leave a message and just tell President Trump that you do not want auto enrollment into Medicare Advantage. Let him get that message. Just look up White House, call the White House. And I've done it. I've done it. They pick up the phone. They even picked up the phone at 9 p.m. when I called. So do this. It's really simple and it's kind of exciting to do. But give President Trump the message, because he is listening to this mantra from Dr. Oz. This was actually part of Project 2025 out of the Heritage Foundation to do Medicare Advantage as the default version of Medicare. This is not where we want to go. We want actually to get people out of Medicare, give you the right to opt out of Medicare if you can, and give you the right to get real health insurance, the affordable, catastrophic, major medical type on the outside. This is where our organization is moving the entire Medicare. This is where we want to move the country, so that people are not stuck in this rationing system, because the rationing is coming and you can see it in everything that I've said today. And you have a right to not have Medicare and a right to buy real health insurance that's really affordable, because it's major medical for catastrophes only. So that's what Obamacare got rid of, and that's what our organization is going to bring back.
0: Twyla, we're so grateful for you guys and for the work you do. Thank you for bringing this to our attention and giving us those action steps as well. Folks, one more time, cchfreedom.org. That's where you can go to find the Medicare how-to guide and all the other things that Twyla and her team are doing. Twyla, God bless you. Thank you for the work you guys do.
1: Thank you so much.
0: Absolutely. There she is, folks. Twyla Braze, you can check her out, cchfreedom.org. Again, that's cchfreedom.org. Great stuff from Twyla there. Sam, as you know, as Twyla was talking, folks, if you remember the midterms from a couple years ago, the red wave that never was, do you remember
2: the red trickle?
0: Remember Mehmet Oz was supposed to be a shoe-in for our own state of Pennsylvania here, and gosh, I'm wondering if maybe we dodged a bullet with that one, you know. And listen, I'm no fan of John Fetterman by any stretch of the imagination, but I hear
2: like
0: the things Fetterman says.
2: I'd hang out with him.
0: Yeah, and then I hear the things Oz says, and I'm like, I don't know about that. Maybe we made it out.
2: Although I'll say I was really surprised to hear that Heritage of all groups was supporting the Medicaid Advantage plan.
0: Yeah. It's interesting stuff. Folks, listen, this is all in the name of health freedom. It's all in the name of freedom. That's what we want. It's just hearing what, you know, Twyla said there is really important for us. I would encourage you, call that White House line and contact your local representatives as well. 610-363-1110. Hey folks, just want to remind you, today's show brought to you in part by our friends at Samaritan Ministry. Speaking of health freedom, you can check them out at SamaritanMinistries.org. We're so appreciative of the work that they do alongside of the work that Twyla does in bringing us health freedom. It's really good stuff. Sam, I see that question from Roblin in the chat there. Why don't you read that to us? I think we can squeeze this in before the end of the segment.
2: Sure thing. Roblin from Texas. Over diversification question. We have 5 investment accounts, each of us a Roth, each of us a traditional IRA, and then 1 brokerage investment account, ages 65 and 68, and in the income portfolio. We treat all 5 accounts as 1 large portfolio to keep from over diversification. What's the smallest percentage we should have of any position in any one account? Between 3% and 4% of the total portfolio, perhaps, even though that may put that investment at a much higher percentage of that particular individual investment account. So what do you think, Sam?
0: Roblin, that's a good question. And you know, there's the extra wrinkle thrown in of you guys have 5 investment accounts, but you're treating them all as 1 large portfolio, which by the way, I don't think that's a bad idea at all. I think that's really good. I would say generally first, entry point between 1% and 3%, I think is a safe place to go. You can have kind of a, what's called, you know, it's the opposite of a target. It's more a range that I would say personally, I'd be comfortable with you going up to 5% if you wanted to. But once again, just keep in mind market condition, keep in mind valuation. We've talked about that a lot on the show. It's really what is up to you. Now, As to the question about, you know, your particular individual investment account, I like the idea of operating within the percentage of whichever account you're in, as opposed to your total portfolio. So rather than doing 5% of your total portfolio, because like you said, that's a whole lot, it might be better served to go 5% of whatever particular account you're talking about. So if it's your regular brokerage, it's 5% of that one. If it's your IRA or your Roth IRA, it's 5% of that one or 3% of that one. It's a good question, Roblin, and you know, I'm really glad to see that you're operating with those five investment accounts, but at the same time, you're also, you know, keeping them kind of under one banner because it really is your whole total portfolio. And by the way, folks, you can actually do that on our website really easily. On the partnership side, you can have different portfolio, different, you know, investment accounts, your brokerage, your IRA, but it's all under one kind of banner of your portfolio. That's what Sam and I are doing. We find that a whole lot of people do that. So yeah, Roblin, I would go generally 1% to 3% for those entry points with a bandwidth up to 5%. And I personally would say per account as you know, as opposed to per your whole entire portfolio so that you don't get too overweighted in one particular stock or investments. Good question, Roblin. I'm glad you asked. More questions on the other side, guys. We'll finish out the show with questions. Got a lot to get to. Grateful for each of you joining us this morning. Preborn.com/FISM. Make sure that you join us and give to Preborn this month of May. We're making great strides. Let's keep it moving here, folks. Join us on the other side of this break. We'll be right back.
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2: The opinions and recommendations expressed on this program do not necessarily represent the opinions of the station or any of the program sponsors. Additionally, all products or services offered by the program sponsors may not be known by the program.
0: Us a call. Of course, we got a lot of questions to get to. Many of you have written in questions or put them in the chat. By the way, Roblin, it was a great question you asked, and I'm so glad that you had asked it. You know, Sam had mentioned during that break, I think it's really important to remember that you know, ultimately, and we talk about this a lot with your sleep factor, a lot of it is really what you can stomach and what works best for you. So if you feel better about, say, you got 5% in your total portfolio as opposed to just 5% in one particular account, I think that's absolutely fine.
19: You know, I think it's absolutely fine. The whole name of the game here is, like you said, you don't want to be over-diversified, so you're diluted, but you also don't want to be under-diversified so that now you're in danger of one or two stocks making or breaking your whole portfolio. So you're asking the right questions. I think it's a good one there.
2: Living and dying by SanDisk.
19: Yeah, that's exactly right. Yeah, as I know many are. Speaking of which, SanDisk and the tech-heavy NASDAQ. The NASDAQ is up right now, just slightly, though. It's really not. Actually, it was. Now it's actually turned red. All three indices are down about a third.
2: It's because you gave the update. Got scared.
19: It was my fault. I know. I did it. I love when our chat folks are like, yeah, sorry, guys. I ruined the markets because I bought something. It's delightful. 610-363-1110. Hey, let's get to Kevin here, Sam. Kevin's 58. What's his question?
2: Kevin says he's a new partner and investor starting with $12,500. His question, is it okay to start with only one share of a stock to keep any one stock from being over 5%? Is it okay to buy a stock that one share of it would be over 7 to 10% of your starting point money? So what do you think, Seth?
19: That's a great question, Kevin, and I'm glad you asked. It actually touches on what we just talked about. Here's the deal. $12,500 is not necessarily a ton of money. It's not a small amount, but it's not a ton of money. As you said, I think you understand that. It is a great starting place, though. Really is. Here would be my advice for you generally. And again, you can go in a lot of different directions with this, but here's what I would say. I think you'd be best considering a portfolio primarily of mutual funds and ETFs. Furthermore, you might consider what's called funds of funds. So if you don't know what that is, funds of funds are just mutual funds that are made up of mutual funds. So you have even more exposure to specific companies through that. Timothy Plan actually has a couple of these. The Conservative Growth Fund, the Strategic Growth Fund, those could be potential options. Each of those, Kevin, by the way, you won't find them on our buy list. That's purposeful. It's not because the funds are bad. It's actually because those funds are kind of already represented on our buy list because they're made up of the funds that are on the buy list. So you can get into this, the Conservative Growth Fund or the Strategic Growth, and you'd be totally fine. You'd be well in line with what we're doing as well. But you could also just do mutual funds and ETFs. That seems to me to be the best way to get you the most bang for your buck while you have a relatively smaller amount of money. I'm not saying it's nothing. 12,500 is nothing to sneeze at. At one point, that could buy you a new car. Not anymore. Now it could buy you a used car.
2: But telling fairy tales.
19: That's right. Exactly. That seems to be the prudent route. Now, I'm not saying you can't go into an all equity portfolio as well with that, but just think about this. Remember, your 20 to 40 stocks is that bandwidth with the target of 30 or so. You can find success there, but you might run into the danger of starting to be a little over-diversified like we talked about on that last question. Now, Sam, I wanted to give you the chance to share your thoughts because at one point in your investment life cycle, you had this amount of money, right?
2: Oh, yeah. So what I did initially was I was slowly investing in ETFs, things like TPLC, Timothy, large cap, small cap, international funds. I did that for a year or so, a couple years, and then I built up to roughly around that amount of money, liquidated all of that, and then began investing into individual stocks. But here's the really important thing. I was counterweighted with my 403B, which was all mutual funds. So I could be more aggressive with my individual equities because I was counterweighted by that diversification in my 403B.
19: Sam, you know, that's delightful you said that because I just want to address something that it's a constant theme on our show. Sam is the aggressive guy, but don't forget Sam's aggressive self-directed portfolios are counterweighted by his much more conservative 403B.
2: Yes, that is correct.
19: That's right. Let's dispel the rumors. Sam is aggressive, but he's also wise too. He's not just a wise guy either. He's a wise man. So there you go.
2: I could be both.
19: Yeah, there you go. There you go. Well, which of us isn't a little bit? Most wise men have a little bit of wise guy in them too. Sam, that's great. Now, I'm so glad he said that. Kevin, that could be the model for you. That really could be. You could start with mutual funds and ETFs, and as the portfolio starts to grow a little bit, you could gradually shift over to regular equities. Now, the one thing to consider with that is you are 58. You still have the potential to have a long time horizon, but it's not the same as being in your 30s, as you know. So just consider that as well.
2: I think the question too is that he says he's starting with $12,500. Yeah. is that all that he has across his investment board? Exactly. Or does he have a 401k or something like that on the side? And this is just something that he's self-directing in his Roth IRA or just traditional.
19: I mean, here's what I'd say, Kevin. If you've got a 401k on the side that you've been contributing to at work for years or decades, and this is now kind of froth to play with, if this is self-directed
2: froth on
19: money,
2: the froth.
19: My goodness, then I'd say, yeah, go into those equities, you know, and just, you know, make the most of it. But it's really up to you, brother, and you're in a good spot with it. So, great question, Kevin. I appreciate you asking it so much. God bless you, brother. Folks, I'm seeing in the chat there a couple of you. I think Thomas put the number.
2: I'm seeing in the chat that Lisa says I'm cute. So,
19: well, that goes without saying. Speaking of cute things, or at least good things, Thomas put the number for the White House. Twyla had referenced that earlier. So that's in the chat right now, 202-224-3121. So if anybody wants to be able to call the White House and express to Trump what we had talked about earlier, listen, Trump might get it. He might not. He probably gets a lot of calls, but it's worth it. It's really, really is worth it to be able to use your voice. So Thomas, thank you for that, brother.
2: He might
19: so
2: be
19: many
2: lonely.
19: Of you there in the chat. Yeah, that's right. He might be lonely. Absolutely. So give him a call. Or you can give us a call, 610-363-1110. Sam, let's get to our next question. Question from Daly.
2: Daly right here. Hello, I've listened to FISM for decades and have been blessed for the information shared online. I'm currently trying to move my 401k or IRA. Still don't know if those terms are similar, but the funds are for retirements from employers and from a divorce. I have my investments through business doing things God's way. God trusted me to be a steward of those resources which belong to him. I need guidance now how to improve those funds. I've looked into Timothy Plan and what would you recommend?
19: Well, Daly, it's a wonderful question, and I'm so glad you asked. Quickly, I'll address your first one, the 401k and the IRA. So your retirement funds from an employer would be a 401k, generally speaking. And an IRA, it stands for individual retirement account. It's just a self-directed account. So the 401k, your employer has much more control over the investments. In an IRA, you have the control over the investments. Now, you don't get the blessing of the match that most companies will offer, a 3% or a 6% match, but you get the blessing of getting to be in complete control of where you want to invest your money. So that's kind of the difference between those two things. Here's what I'd encourage you to do, Daly. I think it might be prudent for you to move that 401k into a self-directed IRA. It's an excellent stewardship step for you to take. I assume these 401k funds are from a previous employer. So what that means is right now you can't actively manage them. Part of the deal with most 401ks is that you can only add to them while you're working at the company. So you oftentimes will keep the 401k if you leave the company, but you can no longer actively add to them and manage them. But by moving it into a self-directed IRA, you can do that. So here are some of the steps you take. Number one, you decide on the type of the IRA. It could be if it's a traditional, or a rollover IRA. It maintains that tax deferred growth. That's probably what you're getting in your 401k. If it's a Roth IRA, I would say this is all the better if you're willing to pay the taxes now, which I think is a wise thing for you to consider because it's likely the taxes will be higher later than they are now. But either one of those could be a good option for you. I would choose a good provider. A lot of our listeners use Fidelity, Vanguard, Schwab, one of those. None of them are perfect, but they're serviceable. So then after that, step two is you open the new IRA account. So you go to the provider's website, you make it a 401k rollover, you provide your information, you'll get the account details, all that. You'll then contact your old 401k plan administrator. That information is on any of the documents that you get for the 401k plan. You can contact them and request a direct rollover into your new IRA. You provide the account number, confirm no fees or transactions, all that. Then you complete the transfer and you invest. It typically could take up to 2 to 4 weeks. And then once you're in the IRA, you can choose your investments. I'd encourage you, this is where it might be a good idea for you to become a partner because you can pick from options that are on the buy list. Stocks, bonds, ETFs, mutual funds, Timothy Plan mutual funds, ETFs, all that stuff. And then you'll just review the transfer confirmation. You'll keep records. You'll get a 1099. Are for this, but a direct rollover is non-taxable. So just, consider some other things with this as well. If it's a direct rollover, there's no taxes withheld. There's no 60-day clock. You can also do an indirect rollover, but this might be a little more tricky. So I think the direct rollover would be the way to go. You also asked about Timothy Plan. 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And you can purchase funds directly through the Timothy Plan too. So Daly, I'm so thankful that you asked. It's a great question. And I pray that God blesses you as you begin this investment journey. I'm so glad you've listened to us for so long. And who knows, maybe he might be tugging at your heart to say, now's the time for you to become a partner. But whether or not that's the truth, Daly, keep on listening. And we're so grateful to have you as one of our listeners. And we're grateful for all of you folks. It's been a wonderful show. Thank you for hanging with me and Sam for this hour. God willing, we'll do it again tomorrow. Remember, everything that you have belongs to the Lord. Let's be good stewards of all of it. Thank you for loving the Lord.

0: we ever forget that we're one nation under God, then we will be a nation gone under.
1: 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High temperature expected to be in the upper 90s. Tonight, overnight low to mid 60s. Tomorrow, high temperature right at 100 degrees. 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Flashpoint is a televised program that we use the audio from for our radio purposes. Flashpoint is a program that focuses on pertinent issues currently facing America and delivers news and commentary under the anointing, encouraging evidence and hope that God is working to bring about His plans and purposes in these turbulent times. Gene Bailey is the host of Flashpoint, along with regular contributors such as Mario Murillo, Hank Cunnerman, and Lance Walnow. And now, here is the latest episode of Flashpoint.
2: 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I'm Gene Bailey, and you're watching Flashpoint. Listen, we've got a lot of topics, a lot of news to cover tonight, and you need to pay attention to this program. It's going to be good. And I want you to make sure you understand, if you ever need to catch up on past episodes that maybe you missed, we're always on YouTube channel. You can go to our website, you can go to any of the social media channels that we're on. You can always go there and catch up with what you may have missed. A lot of special programs coming out. We just started production back up with Revival Radio, and you're going to want to watch that as we go into that. And tomorrow, we're actually going to take the first taping that we did with that and play that tomorrow so you can understand what's going on in your world. It's a great show with Bishop Wendell Hutchins. I'm really excited about that. So you want to make sure you do that. Well, we've got a special treat tonight. As if the world needed one more Cedra, we've got John Cedra, creative worship pastor at Echo Church, joining us tonight. Passionate about revival, so I had to get him on. John, good to have you on tonight.
3: Hey, Gene, thank you so much for having me. It is an honor to be with you at Flashpoint. I love what you guys do, fighting for America, fighting for freedom, and fighting for faith.
2: Amen. Amen. So you want to say anything about your brothers that they're not here to defend themselves?
3: They're not here today. It's just me. I am the middle brother. I have an older brother, Andrew Cedra. You've heard him. I have my younger brother, Martin Cedra. I'm the middle brother. Some call me the good-looking brother, but you know, I'm the worship pastor. And yes, I'm passionate about preaching the gospel in a time where preaching the gospel is rare, and in a time where America is under attack. America is under attack, and Islam wants to take over America. Islam wants to take over the West, and it's a time for the church to speak up against that and to speak the truth in this time. Thank you for having me.
2: Yeah, thank you for being here. We're going to dive into some of those topics a little bit later in the program. Rick Green is here tonight, and my friend Perry Stone, founder of Voice of Evangelism, based in Cleveland, Tennessee. Lots of accolades. Listen, Perry, thank you for being on the program. Seriously, I've been joking with him before the show and trying to make him laugh, and so we've had a good time. But listen, I told you this the other day when I saw you at NRB. Your teaching on the temple was absolutely amazing, and I would suggest anybody. Do you still have that teaching available? I mean, that was years ago.
4: Yes.
2: You should go to your website.
4: I had black hair then, so it
2: I didn't want to bring that up, but yeah.
4: I've got to bring it up, because when they see the old tapes, they can date me by the hair. So that's just the bottom line. But thank you for having me. Watched Flashpoint for so long. You guys do a great job, especially presenting updated information that people need to hear. And I'm just very excited to be with you. I just want to tell you that.
2: So good to have you here. Also with us, very specially, Elizabeth Ingram Carlisle, CEO of First Freedom Art Company, seasoned attorney and business leader. She combines her faith and experience to advance causes of faith and freedom. And she's the lady behind this book that we're offering, Americans who pray. Elizabeth, thank you for being on the program. We started offering this this week. So by the way, if you ordered this, we have limited quantity. You want to go on the website right now or call the number 888-427-9057. We have a very limited number. The bundle is Americans Who Pray, the book I wrote, Flashpoint of Revival, and then Appeal to Heaven stickers you see there so that you can stick it on your at the gas pump and say, we're appealing to heaven for lower gas prices. And look at this, the Appeal to Heaven flag right there. And look, it really is that big. I mean, it's that big. And we really searched high and low to get a quality flag because I think every one of you needs to be flying this. You go, well, Gene, I don't have a flagpole. Well, you know, you can turn it, fly it this way. You need to get this flag because we need an appeal to heaven, especially as we're going into the midterms. So you need to do this. You need to get involved and see what God's doing as we appeal to heaven. But all that to say, the orders that are coming in, we have all this in stock. It's going out. Everybody that ordered last night, it went out today. So order tonight, it goes out tomorrow morning. So Elizabeth, why in the world did you feel to write this book?
5: Well, every day I walk into my office and I see a print of The Prayer at Valley Forge by Arnold Freeberg. And I would look at it and think, that man gave his life for our country. He sacrificed everything. And so I felt like, what could I do? I mean, he's a soldier. I am a prayer warrior. And so I started writing down those prayers, Gene, for America. And then I thought, well, gosh, I wonder if someone like Gene Bailey would write a prayer and let me include it in the book. And you and 80 other Americans who inspire us every day wrote prayers for America, and I compiled them into this book to help America pray for America.
2: Yeah, amen. It's true. And in fact, not that I would toot my own horn, but it's page 86 in case you,
5: there you go.
2: Need to know
5: right.
2: That. But it really is a great book. And you know what I like about it? This just shows my nature. They're short. They're like, this is one.
5: Right.
2: This is one. You can read it in a quick way, it's actually a great way to pray for the nation every day. Hardback, it's a beautiful book. Congratulations on a job well done. And Americans Who Pray, United a Nation in Faith and Freedom. It's very important leading up to the 250th. Why? What is it that you hope? What is it you hope that readers will take away from this leading into the 250th?
5: You know, I hope that they will take a minute. Like you said, it just takes 5 minutes to pray one of these prayers for America. And I hope it will remind them of the faith that founded our country so that we can go forward and carry that faith forward for another 250 years. So many people want us to forget the faith that founded our country. And I hope that this book is an excellent reminder to look back at our history and to look up to God for continued blessing.
2: Amen. Well, Elizabeth, I'm so thankful that you put this together. And listen, let me explain something. People that put these books together, you think, oh, well, that was easy. They just got a bunch of people to write something and they put the book together. It's probably more difficult to get everybody to turn their prayer in and get it assembled in time. So this is it's a great project and it's very nice, very nice project. Broad Street is the publisher. So Elizabeth, thank you for being on. Thank you for including me
5: so
2: in the prayer and not Rick Green. Rick's not in it, right?
5: It was my honor.
2: Yeah, there you go. There you go. All right. Oh, speaking of Rick. Oh, Rick can hear me now. Hey, Rick. I can't hear you.
6: Oh, now, hey, listen. We love Elizabeth. She actually has the original painting on display at the Bible Museum. And Elizabeth, our Patriot Academy grads got to see it and take pictures with it just a couple of weeks ago. And then we went to Valley Forge and they got to see, you know, walk there at Valley Forge. And then we went over to Freedom's Foundation and got to see the big bronze monument of it. So, man, I just thank you. Thank you. Thank you. She's also made it possible for us to put it in our kids' books. So
5: absolutely.
6: I just want to say hi and thank you for what you're doing to preserve that history. I don't know why you had Gene do a prayer in the book instead of me, but you know, by the way, Gene, my Appeal to Heaven flag is bigger than your Appeal to Heaven flag. The campus has a 10 by 15 Appeal to Heaven flag.
2: Oh, that's cool.
6: And Dutch likes it. I don't know if you would, but anyway, Elizabeth, God bless you for all you're doing. Thanks for doing the book.
5: Well, thanks, Rick.
2: Not most people can hang on their flagpole a 10 foot,
6: I know, by
2: 15 foot. So that's why we did it Although now I kind of want a really large one. Maybe we could get one. Elizabeth, before I leave the book, because I want people to understand, and on television, it's hard to really grasp what they're getting from this. What was your biggest challenge in getting all these people to do these prayers? What was it you were hoping to get?
5: I got exactly who God wanted me to get. I sent out hundreds of emails, and I knew that God would curate this book and go before me. And each one is just from the heart and speaks to what that person's concern was for the country or what scripture God laid on their heart. So I love the book just as it is because I just got to curate it and get to know amazing people like you and do that. It's 238 pages, and we have about 81 contributors. And there's lots of history spread out too, from presidents' quotes and images of the prayer at Valley Forge to hopefully inspire people.
2: It really is a nice book. So again, if you want to get yours with the package, go online or call the number and get yours right now. They're in stock so that we don't have that problem where you're waiting on stuff. They're in stock. We're ready. Ship them out to you tomorrow. All right. Thank you, Elizabeth. Thanks for stopping by Flashpoint. Come back anytime. And anytime you want to do something with me and not Rick, my door's always open. Okay.

Luke 21, great fearful signs from heaven. Rick Renner will tell you that one of the words there, the sights from heaven, is actually the Greek word, actually the literal Greek word for monsters. And you start putting all these things together that we know prophetically, you know prophetically, there's going to be some very unusual things happen. Well, there was a meeting, and it just so happened that I have already interviewed the man that called me that day that I did not name, and the reason I didn't name him because this was just coming out, that told me about the meeting and how that there would be a release of a lot of files from the government, and that if everything was released that could possibly be released, there would be some very shocking things. And there were some individuals that were concerned that the body of Christ that is not established. We have meat eaters, milk drinkers. We have people that are carnal. We have people that are spiritual. Paul had to deal with this in the New Testament, of course. But the spiritual people would have enough knowledge of the scripture. They are literate, not illiterate, but literate. And they are knowledgeable of the scripture. And so they would not be tricked or deceived by pictures they would see, videos that would come out of things of that nature. So we weren't too worried about that group. But there was a group of people that Paul talked about that are weak and faith, that if they were to believe some of the things and the narrative, here's the whole point, the narrative that would be spun around it, then there's a good possibility that some would begin to question, did God really create the heavens and the earth? Or did these beings from another galaxy, were they here? You know, there's a whole lot of stuff on the internet. Be careful what you watch. But about the Anunnaki, there's now all the information on the fallen angels, the Nephilim, the Rephaim, the Anakim, and these things were real. 1,656 years from Adam to Noah before the flood, and there were giants in the earth in those days. Moses called them men of renown. And according to the early church fathers, the writings of Josephus, the Jewish rabbis, early history indicates that there were a group of angels that were sent down from God to teach men righteousness, because from Adam to the time of Moses, 2,500 years, there was no Torah, there was no written law. And so they became enamored with the daughters of men, and they produced a race of giants. Now, that is just absolute fact. That's not fiction. That's not myth, mythology. That is fact. And so I taught that, you know, 25 years ago, and you know, people didn't necessarily believe what I was teaching, although I had documentation, page after page after page. So I was with Rick Renner, and I said something to Rick. I said, Fenestake, who was, I was a student under him, a great man of God, the annotated Bible, probably every preacher has one if you're charismatic or Pentecostal. But Dake wrote about the pre-Adamic world, of which he believed that there was a possibility between Genesis 1:1, Genesis 1:2, that there was a world before the first Adam was created. Well, I taught that early, but then as I started researching, Satan's statement, Lucifer's statement, I will ascend into heaven. I will sit in the sides of the north. I will be like the Most High God. I will go above the clouds. You know, I'll go above the stars. I realized Satan is making, or Lucifer, is making a statement that he's making from earth. He is not making that statement from heaven. Now, did he go into the heavens? Yes. Jesus said in Luke 10, I beheld Satan as lightning fall from heaven. But I started realizing there was some type of a mysterious angelic kingdom, likely between Genesis 1:1 and 1:2, and that when Lucifer led the rebellion with one third of the angels, what happened is hell had to be prepared for the devil and his angels. And this is the reason why the earth is without form and void. Water is covering the earth. Darkness is upon the face of the deep, because there had been the fall of Lucifer. And we don't know how long ago that was. That was ages past. We have no idea. Ages past. Now, we do know that from Adam till our present time is a little over 6,000 years. That's a fact. We know so much from the book of Genesis all the way to where we are today. We know the genealogies. We know how long men lived. We know that the first 10 generations from Adam all the way to Noah lived an average of, I think it was 800 and some years. Methuselah lived 969 years. And some of these ancient tablets, which they are finding, which AI is beginning to interpret, that came from allegedly the tomb of Gilgamesh and from the ancient Sumerians, not Samaritans, that's New Testament, but Sumerians lived 5,500 years ago, one of the first civilizations, had an alphabet of their own. When you begin to study, they get into this really weird detail of the gods coming down from heaven, and they came down in ships, and it looks like a sci-fi novel. But yet, scholars who study this are saying there was something that went on that we're unfamiliar with. So I believe with all of my heart that what we're beginning to see. Now, you think about this with me. Number one, we got the AI situation going on, which is just

0: pardon me, freaked everybody out, and it should. Now we've got this UFO dump that's going on that's going to probably, there will be some things in there that's going to be pretty odd. 85% of this stuff is government oriented. 85% are secret projects from the government or things, but there's 15% that is not.
1: And so not they're going to, this is just the first dump of video. So what everybody needs to understand, there's more coming.
0: Yes.
1: You know, I think we are all expecting there to be a lot more than flying orbs and eight pointed stars that we were seeing. But that's supposedly right. There's more. So we'll wait to see it. So, but here's a point. I don't even remember what my question was to you. But anyway, the Perry, what should believers be concentrating on right now? You're talking to people all over the world right now, every state in the union. What should they be concentrating on?
0: I am glad you asked that. I was hoping you'd ask that. Everybody pay attention and look into this Tennessee preacher's eyes, and let me tell you this. Jesus warned four times in Matthew 24 of deception. Obviously, there has to be something happening to create the deception. Men's hearts failing them for fear of looking after the things coming to pass. And if you read the context, he previously talks about really great and fearful signs in the heavens. We must be careful in the body of Christ. First of all, we have to be able to answer people that have questions about these things and not blow it off, not stick our head in the sand and just ignore it, because it's not going to go away. So we have to research the scriptures, Old Testament, New Testament, Jewish history, sometimes even connect it with ancient traditions to see what really happened in the time of Noah, before the flood of Noah, that relates to the days of Noah that we are paralleling today. But here's my thing that concerns me the most. I'm an evangelist at heart. Our revivals have gone 3 weeks, 7.5 weeks, 11 weeks. I've preached 16 nights in revivals years ago. Had a 15-night revival in Jensen Franklin's church. Had a 1-week revival at Seven Hills. The place is packed, standing room only. Hundreds are saved and filled with the Holy Spirit. God still sends revival. And that's the point I want to make. But what we must be careful is we do not allow ourselves, I hate to say it this way, but it's easy to get distracted in the sensationalism that is now being presented on YouTube or being presented, with these document dumps. And what God has in his heart is the harvest. Any way we can get it, any way we can reach the people, any way that we can win souls, that is the one thing that's on God's mind. And all of these other things, I have to say this, I almost believe that some of this can end up, if we're not, we have to have an answer. Right. We've got to not teach people not to be deceived, but we've got to be careful not to allow ourselves to get so caught up in it that we become obsessed with it. And I'm not obsessed with it, by the way. I'm not the UFO specialist. I never wanted the title, but some people have kind of made it that way because of me releasing the first information, some of the first information as far as publicly about these meetings. They've been going on for a while, but anyway. But my concern is don't get your eyes off of preaching the gospel. Don't get your eyes on the infilling of the Holy Spirit, this Joel 2 revival that comes, right. The Bible says, before the great and terrible day of the Lord, before the tribulation ever comes. This great revival's coming. So I want to focus. I'm writing messages. I've got conferences coming up. I'm writing messages on the Holy Spirit, on faith, on the time of the end. And I'm just going to keep preaching. But while I'm preaching, I'm going to do my homework, my research, so that when people come to me and say, Perry, what do you think this is, I will at least be able to give them scriptures and an answer. And I think that's what the meetings that were out there that we do know happened was about, to tell the church folks, don't be ignorant, don't hide your head in the sand, try to get an answer, be able to answer, because people might end up being tricked and deceived as a result of this, of what's coming.
1: Well, and you know, Perry, that's exactly right. And I'm sure you've probably seen what I've seen. Then there's the wannabes that have all jumped on social media and they're releasing their Perry Stone lookalike video or their video. Hey, I knew somebody that was in the room, and you know, it's like, don't get caught up in all that. What I like about this If it will point you to open your Bible and go back and read Genesis 6, go read Matthew 24, go read all these scriptures that will point you to like what really happened. These are what we call the flyover scriptures. So many believers just don't spend any time there. Go read that and see how it relates back to Revelation. It will open up your eyes. And that's a very good thing. And that's why we're doing it. So let me go to John Cedra. John, you've been listening to Perry Stone and what he's saying and this thing with aliens. I want to hear, what do you think?
2: Aliens. Well, you know, the atheists would love you to think that aliens is going to disprove Christianity, that finding out that aliens exist is going to disprove God and the Creator. But, you know, our Bible, it doesn't say anything about things not, rather than humans not existing. It talks about angels, talks about demons, and if they find out aliens, if it's true, if it's fake, whatever it is, it doesn't really matter to us as Christians, because we believe that at the end of the day, God created it all. The spiritual realm is real. Demons are real. Angels are real. And if it turns out to be true, that's awesome. If not, we're going to focus on what matters, and that is God's love for humanity and his plan to save humanity. And we're not going to get super
1: good
2: obsessed with all these extra things.
1: Yeah, absolutely. Good, great comment. All right, so speaking of, these are the things that you need to be paying attention to. Let's go to Ireland. Pastor Clive, this guy's a 78-year-old Ireland pastor, convicted, now, not convicted, spiritually convicted, actually convicted to go to jail for reading John 3:16. Can you believe this? Watch.
3: I think this is a very dark day for Christian freedom. We held a short, brief, open-air Sunday service near Korean Hospital. We made no reference whatsoever to abortion, and yet the buffer zone law is so broad that holding a Sunday service has been found to be a criminal offence. At 78 years, I find myself for the first time convicted of a crime. I know it was an unusual place to hold an open-air service, but that was the point. There shouldn't be any public spaces in Northern Ireland where you can be prosecuted and convicted simply for preaching the gospel. If someone is out there causing trouble, stirring up violence, harassing or verbally attacking people, then absolutely go ahead and prosecute them. But I wasn't doing any of those things, as the police video shows, and everyone involved in this case accepts. Preaching John 3:16, for God so loved the world that he gave his only begotten Son, that whosoever believeth in him should not perish but should have everlasting life. If there was ever a time when those near a hospital or far from a hospital needed to hear that message of hope, today is the day. And today in this court, this was criminalized.
1: Rick, this... It's almost something like out of a novel, and we're seeing more and more and more of these things happen around the world. We've seen it happen in the UK. We've seen it now happen in Ireland. Yeah. Something as simple. Now, I will say, and I know we're going to get into Islam later, but had there been a cleric there reading the Quran, I highly doubt anything would have happened to him. But this is something we need to pay attention to.
4: Yeah, 100%. I mean, John and his family have certainly lived it in Australia, being, you know, when you get to the point where you're basically saying there's certain places you can go, and only in those places can you say what you actually believe, you don't have freedom. Now somebody else gets to control your very thoughts and what you share with people. So the downside to this is that, you know, you have some temporary setbacks. The upside is it has an opportunity to wake up an entire nation, and perhaps all of Western civilization. The more they persecute and prosecute people for their thoughts, for their beliefs, regardless of their particular faith, we know Christianity bears the brunt of the persecution around the world right now. But the more they do that, the more it causes our side to finally wake up and stop being lazy and sitting on the sidelines. So I hope that it has a positive effect. I'm so thankful you shared the entire clip so that he could explain what happened and what didn't happen. And, you know, I just want to say to what John said about the whole alien thing, 100% spot on. And what I got from both he and Perry is, listen, we don't live in a spirit of fear, but power, love, and a sound mind. We get to approach even these kind of topics with a sound mind. Now, I'm pretty sure that the way Hank dresses, that he probably is an alien. But other than that, we don't have any certainty with regard to everyone else. So, you know, listen, we don't have to be in fear. And I love the willingness, even Gene, for you to have the topic tonight. Oh, yeah. and for these gentlemen to give a good biblical perspective on it.
1: Yeah. Okay. We're going to go to the break. But before I do, Perry, absolutely wonderful to have you with us tonight. Thanks for dropping by Flashpoint, being a part. And I'm gonna come see you
0: so much
1: and get an alien update sometime there.
0: Get a Holy Ghost update.
1: There you go. Come on. All right, we're going to take a break. We come back. We're going to talk about what's going on with Islam. But right now, I need to call Pastor Hank and tell him what Rick said. We'll see you at the break.
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1: Welcome back. We're going to dive into what's going on around the world. But first, let me show you, if you're not familiar with John, this is a clip from John talking about Europe has fallen. Watch.
6: They're now taking.

0: Yeah, so good, so good. You're absolutely right, John. Let me show you, before you comment, I want to show you this clip of what's going on. There's a clash going on. This, people are starting to stand up and go, wait a minute, this is not what we want. Mike, let me show you. Clash with the Dutch in the Netherlands. Watch.
1: Something's happening in the Netherlands. This is a clash between Dutch citizens and Muslim rioters at a Christian festival, with police having to intervene. And that religious clash is increasing throughout the nation, with Muslims becoming more and more hostile to the symbols of European Christian civilization. These are recent scenes from, if you can believe it, Amsterdam University, in a clash between Muslim migrants and Dutch students. And there are signs that Muslim leaders inside the Netherlands are becoming more brazen.
2: Dit is Nederland inderdaad, het land waar de moslim de baas is. En niet de Nederlanders. En als je daar niet bevalt, dan ga je maar je land uit. En dan ga je maar naar Duitsland of zo. Snap je? Hier zijn wij de baas, de moslims.
1: We are the boss now. Muslim men are in charge, not the Dutch. And if you don't like it, then get out.
0: John, this is exactly, it's encouraging, not that we're promoting violence, physical violence, but what is encouraging here is to see people go, no, wait a minute, that's too far.
3: Yep.
0: You can't come into our public places, pull down the Statue of Mary or whoever that was, and do all the things that they're doing and invading a Christian event. Is this a good sign or one we need to be concerned about?
3: I think it's a good sign that this is happening. We're also seeing it here in Australia. We're seeing it in Europe. They're finally waking up. They're finally waking up to what's happening. They're finally figuring out, okay, maybe Islam is not the religion of peace. Maybe we voted in the wrong politicians, and maybe we shouldn't have allowed the enemy into our nation. And you're seeing a rise in conservatism across the West. In America, it's rising, in Europe, and even here in Australia. But here's the thing, conservatism by itself is not enough. The only way to defeat Islam is through Christianity. The only way to defeat darkness is through light. And being conservative values on its own is not good enough. Europe, America, Australia, and Canada, they need to return back to the God of their ancestors. They need to return back to the Bible. They need to return back to Jesus, because conservative values on their own without Jesus is not good enough. It's not going to save you.
0: It's not. In fact, let me show you. We've shown this clip before, but it seems like, Rick, the imams, the clerics, they're getting bolder on camera about what they, or maybe we're just paying more attention. And we played this clip before, but I think it's important for you to see exactly what's happening, and they're trying to do it right here in America. Watch.
4: We don't say that Islam is here to live, you know, to coexist with lots of different religions, and all of us can just hold hands and be friends. This religion has been sent to dominate, to wipe out, to take out every other religion, to have the people leave every religion and to accept Islam. And if that requires fighting to achieve it, then it requires fighting to achieve it. Because the greatest purpose for which jihad was legislated is to make the word of Allah the highest and the word of those who disbelieve the lowest, even if the disbelievers hate it. But we're not shy to say it, and we don't find that to be something that we should be shy to say.
0: Rick, they're not shy about it, to quote him.
5: Gene, we need to play that clip over and over and over again, and the others that you played as well. You know, I'm at the Liberty Pastors event in Wichita, Kansas, and ran into Bill Federer a little while ago, and he was talking to Nasser Hassan, who's the guy that in Birmingham that got, you know, so nearly killed, beat nearly to death by his former Muslim brothers because he converted to Christianity. And Nasser was saying there's hundreds of Muslims that won the elections all over London last week. So they're now in all these local offices. They're not just pushing or asking for things. They're now going to be making making the decisions in these local offices. They've already got 25 members of parliament in England. So it is real. It is serious. They've been taking it serious. We haven't as a nation. Thankfully, Flashpoint has for a while now. And thankfully, we have the Cedrus. But John's clip is spot on. The church is the problem. We've been, instead of being salt and light, we've been sugary and dull. And so if we'll start, you know, becoming salty and bright again, hey, we can turn this thing around. But it's going to take the church. It's not enough to be conservative. In fact, conservatives get confused on this issue because they think that they're upholding the Constitution by allowing for this nonsense to happen. Right. They think the First Amendment protects this kind of thing that actually, even according to the Supreme Court, is something that subverts the public order. And we've got to get a handle on an understanding of the First Amendment. Lastly, I'll say, John, it's great. I've never been on with you before. I knew there had to be some Cedra with hair. And I'm just wondering if I don't know if your parents are still alive, but the fact that there isn't a Cedra that I know that doesn't speak boldly, Acts 29, and always is ready to answer, makes me want to meet your parents. So if they're still alive, I would love to meet them. Yes. I love your family. Anyway, hadn't had a chance to meet you yet, but Gene has been kind enough to bring the Cedras to so many live Flashpoint events. Y'all have been a blessing to us, and we're so glad that you're willing to invest in our country by coming and speaking truth. Right. So anyway, good to meet you.
3: Yes. Yes, great to meet you. Thank you so much for that. Yes, my parents are alive. My dad is pastoring still here in Sydney, Australia. He has an Arabic church for ex-Muslims and for the Arabic community in Australia. And yeah, it's an honor to meet you and be on the show with you.
0: Let me show you what's going on in the UK, because I'm trying to skip around the world here. This is not just an Australian problem. It's not just a Middle East problem. It's coming to a city near you. Look at what's happening in the UK.
6: This is London. This is how many mosques are around me. This is what the sign looks like when you get off the train here. These are the advertisements you see. This is what it looks like when kids get out of school. This is what the political candidates look like. This is what it's like walking through the grocery store here. The UK has become unrecognizable, and that is why I traveled thousands of miles to come here to find out why and how this happened. Did the UK truly fall, and do they want to do this to our country next? Through my street interviews in this episode, you will learn exactly why this happened. People warned me that I could get arrested or worse making these videos, but the truth needs to come out.
0: It sure does need to come out. You know, John, it's very obvious what's going on in the UK. I want to get your opinion. Is the UK gone? Is it salvageable?
3: My prayer is that something would happen. My prayer is that a revival would happen, that people would wake up. You know, they just had an election, and the Reform Conservative Party, they just won 52% of the seats from my memory. And you can tell that people are waking up to Islam. They're waking up to conservative values, and they're not happy with the government. And but as I was saying earlier, being conservative by itself is not good enough. Why? Because freedom is not a conservative thing. Freedom is a Christian thing. The only reason the UK was ever free, the only reason the UK was the greatest empire the world has ever seen, they had most of the world, was because of Christianity. And what people have failed to notice is that as the UK became more secular, more atheist, they started hating themselves, they started hating the God of the ancestors. And my prayer is that the UK will see a revival, not just conservatism, but a godly revival, because God is the answer, and being conservative by itself is not gonna save you.
0: That you're absolutely right. There's not, politics alone is not gonna fix this. ICE, let's go to ICE, see what they're doing. They're uncovering fraud, massive fraud. Look at this, in the foreign student program, really?
7: To report that we've found fraud nationwide. HSI agents have visited problematic OPT employer work sites in Virginia, Texas, Georgia, Illinois, New York, New Jersey, North Carolina, and Florida. Many of these employers include NGOs engaged in suspicious activity. We've discovered empty buildings and locked doors at addresses where hundreds of foreign students are allegedly employed. In many cases, multiple OPT employers claim to operate from the same address, but none actually lease the facility. We found small residential addresses listed as work sites for hundreds of foreign students, yet no employees were present. When someone does answer the door, their statements are inconsistent, or they claim no knowledge of the business. We're also seeing financial red flags. Many alleged employers display clear fraud indicators, including tax liens, civil lawsuits, collections, and breaches of contract. And we are seeing suspicious financial transactions moving cash across multiple countries. We've discovered that numerous businesses fail to maintain basic employment records for the foreign students, raising serious tax reporting concerns. Some employers claim to have offshore human resources and payroll personnel. And finally, we're finding what we call phantom employees. We've identified foreign students who obtained work authorization documents through OPT, but never showed up for work at the sites they claimed.
0: So there's fraud. There's fraud, people saying they're doing things they're not doing, collecting money, collecting funds. But the fraud doesn't stop there. Now, what I'm about to talk about would have gotten us banned from taken off of YouTube and banned from sites back in 2020. Because it was the word you couldn't say on air was Dominion. But look at this story now. A Dominion contractor testifies on the Michigan 2020 election.
8: I was contracted by PDS staffing to work with Dominion Voting Systems assisting with IT at the TCF Center. What I witnessed at the TCF Center was complete fraud. The whole 27 hours I was there, there was batches of ballots being ran through the tabulating machines numerous times, being counted 8 to 10 times. Also, the adjudication process, I witnessed numerous people walking up claiming they were both Democrats, saying they were sitting together, judging ballots all night together, all day together. I witnessed it all. I was on the main stage with all of the city officials. Daniel Baxter was in on the whole thing, and I am under the impression 100% that at least 90% of those workers were all in on this. There was not a single ballot the whole night, the whole 27 hours I was there, that I saw that was for Donald Trump. Not one. Not a single ballot. That is scary. There was something going on at that Department of Elections.
0: You think? Think there's something going on, Rick?
5: Yeah, and on the first story, the fraud story, then I'll come to the election story. This goes back to exactly what John was saying. Only a Christian society teaches you that the rule of law and justice matters, and that honesty matters. And those are basic Christian values that the Democrat Party has rejected. So they've embraced the fraud. They've actually perpetrated the fraud across the country. This is why you get Somali values and these daycares and whatnot, where these people actually think that it's wrong not to commit fraud. Like, if somebody's going to let you cheat them, they think you're an idiot if you don't do that. So of course they've taken advantage of our system to the tune of hundreds of billions of dollars. But it comes back to the whole point of this: conservatism is not enough. It's Christian values that produce a society that you would even want to conserve. And so the only way to get rid of all this fraud and uncover all these things and then actually have justice is for those Christian values to permeate. But I'm so thankful that we do have a Department of Justice now that actually cares about the rule of law. Look at the contrast in Virginia, where they're going to literally try to fire the Supreme Court of Virginia for just upholding the rule of law. That's it. So one side's for the law and for believing there's a right and wrong and you follow the rules. The other side only wants raw power, and if they have to violate the rules or rewrite the rules to get that, they're going to do that. And of course they did that in the election because, again, that's all they care about is power. And if anybody thinks that you'd have even a single precinct in this country with more than 1,000 votes that wouldn't have at least one or two or 10 or 50 votes for Donald Trump whenever he broke, you know, all the records for a Republican in black communities, Hispanic communities, every community. I mean, you just can't make this stuff up. There's no question there was cheating in this situation.
0: No question at all. John, you got a comment here before I move on?
3: Yes, the Democratic Party, they will do anything to stay in power. They hate America so much. They hate Christianity so much. And they will do anything to stay in power. I like to call them the Democrat Party. Why? Because they have the spirit of the Antichrist. They will do anything to destroy America. They're not destroying America and fighting against America by accident. Everything they're doing on purpose. And they're doing it on purpose to destroy America. Why? Because America is built on Christian values. That's why they're bringing all these hundreds of thousands of immigrants in and cheating the voting system, because they want to destroy America and they want America not to be Christian. That's why they're bringing hundreds of thousands of Muslims, and they want America to be not Christian.
0: The fraud continues. Let me show you. This one will make you upset. I promise. This is, there's actually, I'm just shocked that this is actually even out there. There's a vote buying ring that got investigated. James O'Keefe reveals they're actually buying votes. Where does this money come from? Here's the story.
9: Earlier this week, we introduced you to Raquel Rodriguez and her illegal election law activities in San Antonio, Texas. Well, there is more. Listen carefully as she tells our undercover journalist the cost of buying votes.
10: I've got three Republicans, and the rest are Democrats.
11: Okay.
10: So how much money are we talking? Because just so you'll know, when you do things like this for votes, you're talking between $5 to $8 per vote. I'm just letting you know, so you have an idea. And I'm going to bring $3,500 to the plate.
11: Okay.
10: Countywide. So I know what I'm bringing to the plate countywide. So that's like $28,000.
12: My model right now, he said, okay, Raquel, if you were running, what would you do? So he sat me down and I said, I would do this, and this. He said, how much money do you think you would need? And I budgeted everything, right? Mm-hmm. Okay, boom, you do it. So he was paying me $5,000 a month, and now he's paying me $8,000 a month. Why? Because I took an extra job.
13: So between you and me, I've got four judges that are calling me right now. This is what they're asking me. And they're like, we want to be a part of this group. So if we pay you $3,500 each, that's like 12 grand, dude. So those three judges that I'm talking about, and that's Renee Yonta, Nicole Garza, right? They're paying me $3,500, me $3,500, to make sure that their name is on the ballot.
0: And it goes on and on and on. We're talking about massive amounts of money, Rick. I didn't even know. I mean, I assume there's stuff like this going on. But I mean, she's pretty brazen about talking about it.
5: Yeah, it takes it to a whole nother level. They used to call it walking around money, that candidates would just basically pay cash for support. And, you know, so I would say there's nothing new under the sun. There's always been those who did not care about the rule of law or are winning in an honest way and always willing to cheat. And we know that. There's always going to be evil in the world. But that comes back to the election integrity issue. That's why we have all these rules to try to make it harder to cheat. It's why you should be using just paper ballots and you ought to be using voter ID. I mean, we're not doing all that to be mean or to make, you know, make it where somebody can't vote. We want everybody that's legally able to vote to be able to vote. We just want to protect their vote by making sure nobody cancels it out, doing like what this lady's doing and selling votes. And so I would hope Democrats, Republicans, you know, and when I say Democrats, I mean the Democrat voter that isn't the unethical one, like these Democrat politicians, and even in this case, a Republican consultant. I would hope everybody would see this stuff and go, you know what? I just want to win honestly, and I want to support people that would like to restore the rule of law. And the only way we're going to be able to do that is good election integrity. So let's get the SAVE Act passed. Let's get constitutional amendments that make sure only legal citizens are voting and that the census doesn't count illegals. And these basic ideas that it really shouldn't matter whether you're Republican, Democrat, conservative, liberal, you should want to have an election that you know, okay, I won or I didn't win, but at least I know it was true. The result was true. Everybody should be able to agree on that.
0: One would think so, but so let's go to California because there's all kinds of fraud we can pick up there that's in the news right now. So imagine you're elected and you're the Arcadia, California mayor. Well, she pleads guilty to fraud. Watch.
14: Federal investigators say instead of acting in the best interest of the people who elected her, Arcadia Mayor Eileen Wang acted in the interest of the Chinese Communist Party. Mayor Wang, seen here in campaign video she posted online, has accepted a plea deal that could see her spend up to 10 years behind bars. Federal prosecutors say the mayor and a then fiance were posting Chinese Communist Party propaganda on a website called U.S. News Center. According to court documents unsealed today, Mayor Wang received and executed directives from PRC government officials to post pro-PRC content on this website and sometimes sought approval from PRC government officials to circulate other pro-PRC content.
15: The website that we're talking about looked like a standard news website that got a lot of traffic in the community. If you signed on, it looked kind of like the CNN website, you know, does with lots of different just regular news updates. And then you know, peppered in with the regular news were these items of propaganda.
14: And we just checked, Arcadia City website has now been updated, and it says Wang has resigned from Arcadia City Council effective today. A new mayor will be selected at the next regular council meeting.
0: PRC is People's Republic of China, so in case you were wondering what that is. But Rick, why? You would think somewhere along the way people would have investigated or vetted people that were running for office. Are they that good at it, or is just California or some of these cities, not just California, they just don't take the effort to vet people running?
5: Well, we've gotten dulled to it. In other words, there it wasn't that long ago that you'd see something like that with any foreign language, and you go, wait a minute, this is America. Why are we doing that? But oh, you're a racist if you even want things to be in English instead of 120 different other languages. Even election ballots now, people are wanting to be in all these different languages, and so we kind of lost our sort of knee jerk reaction that would recognize that wow, we're kind of losing who we are, and we're inviting in all these other things, and they're going to dilute what it means to be an American, and then you're in an environment where of course there's going to be propaganda. I mean, we got congressmen that have been sleeping with spies, and then almost became governor of California. If it hadn't been for all the other escapades, Swalwell very well could have been governor of California, and we already know that he's been out there with spies. So yeah, I mean, China's not stupid. They're going to take advantage of our open borders from 2021 to 2020 through 2024, and so they've got people here, and they're going to be pushing that agenda. And man, Gene, if we don't fix this birthright citizenship thing, yes. I mean, we're encouraging the Chinese government to send more and more over here to drop babies on that become citizens that 20 years from now, 18 years from now can vote. You don't think they're thinking long term like that? We're missing the boat. So we've got to be wise, and we've got to get back to understanding what it means to have a culture that actually protects its own culture, and we'd see less of this. But it doesn't surprise me at all.
0: No, it doesn't. John, what do you think? You're seeing this play out even more so there in Australia. Is it that we need to be prepared for?
3: So the Democratic Party is a party of socialism. The Democratic Party is a party of communism and the party of Islam. And that's what all these three ideologies have in common. They have an unholy alliance, and they hate the West. They hate America. They hate freedom. They hate capitalism. And they love stealing, because that's basically what communism is. It's stealing from the rich, given to the poor. And China, as you were saying, in Australia, it does not look like Australia anymore. China owns most of the properties in Australia, and we are being invaded here in Australia, not just by Islam, but by Chinese communists, and by everything but ourselves.
0: So true. So we've got a lot of work to do, ladies and gentlemen. That's why we're mobilizing every one of you to get involved. All right, so last night on the program with Mark Meckler, we talked about Convention of States. You need 34 states to be able to call a Convention of States. And I pointed you to go to the website. Now, you see right there, victory in Kansas. Kansas became the 20th state. So they've got 20, need 14 more. And we pushed on two states. The two states that we're pushing on is North Carolina and Ohio. North Carolina is the closest. Well, a few hundred of you that living in North Carolina called last night. Well, not called, but you filled out this petition. This is all you've got to do. If you live in North Carolina or Ohio, and what you're saying is you want the ability to call a convention of states and have this available. And you can read more about this. There's a little pull down menu. You can see the full petition there, what that really means. All you need to do is go here, put your name, sign up, send to my state legislator, and it's going to go. There's been a lot, and some of you in Ohio have done it, but North Carolina, we need to put pressure. North Carolina is the next state that's the closest one to fall, so this is what you need to do. So all my Carolina friends, North Carolina, come on, we got to do this. We got to push this over the line. I texted with Mark today, and we're seeing some movement, Rick, but we need to push this thing harder with the legislators. This can work.
5: Yeah, man, It can absolutely work. I was just at Independence Hall last week with all the scholars, you know, they got to sign the declaration in the room that the founders did 250 years ago. And I was reminded that at the very end of the Constitutional Convention, that's when Mason got up and said, hey, whoa, whoa, whoa, boys. He might not have said it that way, but in my language, he said, wait a second, we created a federal government here. And if it ever gets out of control, it only can put itself back in the box. And no tyrant has ever done that. When they took power, they don't give it back. And so he put Convention of States into the Constitution there, Article 5, so that we could push the federal government back into its box. And so that's what Mark's been dedicated his life to, been working on so many years. I remember saying in my first Constitution class I taught in 2010, I said, we won't save the country if we don't do a convention of states where the state legislators get to tell the feds no and put them back in their box and limit them to the 17 things in the Constitution instead of the 17,000 things that they're doing. So this is a critical, critical movement. Gene, I appreciate you talking about it. And you're right, man. 20 states down, we need 14 more. And then when we have the convention, everybody will get to watch. It'll be the best Constitution lesson that we could possibly have. We'll all be watching.
0: To it.
5: And it's going to be really, really cool.
0: So go online, North Carolina. You know what you need to do. Ohio, I'm just talking to you guys. Of course, then there's Wyoming. There's Iowa. But let's concentrate. If you live in North Carolina, do that. Fill out the petition, and you're saying exactly what Rick said. And we'll get Mark back on here to give us the update. And we're going to see some things happen. Now, I do want to remind you in this last couple minutes that appeal to heaven package that we just rolled out, Americans Who Pray, you heard from Elizabeth Carlisle. My book, Flashpoint of Revival, you heard John talk about this. It's got to be both. It cannot just be a political or governmental solution that's going to make a change in America. It's got to be a revival. There's stickers, and then there's the big flag. They've got a picture of the big flag. I gave mine away, but there it is. 3x5 flag to fly it. It's dual-sided. We looked at a lot of flags before we found this one that we felt was quality enough for you to get it. It's got the nice grommets on there if you got a flagpole. If you don't have a flagpole, hang it vertically. Let people know. This is so important. As we go into the rededication service on Sunday, the 17th, and then the 250th coming up, we need to appeal to heaven. And of course, there's the appeal to heaven sticker. And all I can think about this sticker is to put it on the gas pump and say, we appeal to heaven for cheaper gas. Anyway, no, don't do that. I don't want to get in trouble. So thank you for being a part. Thank you, John, Cedric. Good to have you here.
3: Thank you for having me. It was an honor.
0: Yeah, and of course, Elizabeth Carlisle was here, Rick, and Perry Stone. I told him I wouldn't call him the UFO guy, but he is kind of. So anyway, we'll see what's going on. Listen, tomorrow night, very special program with Bishop Wendell Hutchins. We dive into governmental authority. This is actually shot in another studio, the Revival Radio TV studio, where we talk about revivals that have gone on from days and years gone by. And we kind of took a step back to that to talk about what's going on in the world today and why you need to be aware. 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There it is. You got it. Thank you for being a part. Thank you for watching. Listen, we're going to see North Carolina change. We're going to see Ohio change. And then we're going to pick them off one at a time. Flashpoint Army, you guys are doing it. We're going to come together and we're going to see the chapters rule. See you next time.

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0: Today is Wednesday, May 13th. Let's take a look at the weather. The high temperature yesterday in Amarillo was 96 degrees. Today, the high is expected to be in the upper 90s. Winds from the south this afternoon, 10 to 15 miles per hour. Tonight, isolated showers and thunderstorms are possible. Overnight, low to mid 60s. Tomorrow, the high temperature is expected to be right at 100 degrees.
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0: The following program was produced here at the Kingdom Keys Network. It's called Glorious Marriage, featuring the teaching and counsel of Johnny and Lori Thomason. Some comments may be dated in references to certain dates or times that were appropriate at the time of its original airing, such as the usual greeting of good afternoon, because it was originally broadcast on a Monday afternoon. The counsel given by the Thomasons is never time sensitive.

0: Hello and welcome to Glorious Marriage. We are your co-hosts, Johnny and Lori Thomason, and we'll be with you for these next several minutes to go over some things to help you and your spouse to have a glorious marriage.
1: Hey, man, call somebody, text somebody, share it on social media if you can. If not, keep driving down the road. We record this for radio for the Kingdom Keys Network as well as the YouTube page, and it goes out on the video. We've had downloads in Belgium, India, and Brazil. Hi, y'all from Texas. Glad you tuned in. Hopefully, we can help you and your spouse have a glorious marriage.
0: That's right.
1: Why? Because culture may be different, language may be different, but the Bible, the Word of God, is the same today, yesterday, and forever for everybody. Praise God. And if you're a Christian, a disciplined one, it's for you. It's for me. If we follow it, we'll be blessed. We're going to do it God's way.
0: That's right.
1: Hallelujah. Glory be to God. I'm excited about today's program, as always, because it's about the Word of God. It's about us being married and having a glorious marriage.
0: That's right.
1: Biblical marriage. Praise God. Praise God. All right. You was over there flipping through scriptures, looking up scriptures.
0: Well, I have been looking up a few things that I wanted to talk about a little bit today, because even though we're in spring, I want to, you know, kind of just reflect today, Johnny, on Thanksgiving and not the holiday, but just having Thanksgiving in our hearts and being grateful and thankful for our spouses in particular, because this program is relating to to that. So,
1: hey, check this out. We usually use Ephesians chapter 5, and then we use 1 Corinthians chapter 7, but today we're going to be all over the place.
0: Well, I do have some different points that I wanted to bring out, just dealing with being grateful,
1: grateful and thankful.
0: But you know, there is a saying that the doors of life swing on the hinges of gratitude. You know, and being being grateful and thankful.
1: Yes.
0: You know, but what I was looking at in preparation for this program, several of the letters that were written in the New Testament, when you know, when the authors would write those, and you know, many of them were penned by Paul, but that I was looking at today, but to them, but there were many that they started out, and it would say, "I thank God upon every remembrance of you," you know, and it would start out that way.
1: Because Paul was grateful.
0: Because he was thankful. He was thankful for those who were in the trenches with him, so to speak, you know. Mm-hmm. But he says in Philippians 1:3, "I thank my God upon every remembrance of you." And that's just something that's just kind of been resonating with me lately, just being thankful and being intentionally thankful for, you know, just the things that you do, Johnny, for me and for our family. And, but that, you know, that gratitude, you know, I'm not writing you a letter, but I can look you in the eye and I can tell you, thank you.
1: Amen.
0: And, you know, for the things that you do, and, you do a lot for me and for us as a family. And, you know, I say a lot of times I'd probably starve if it wasn't for you, because you do all the cooking.
1: Man.
0: I could keep myself alive, but
1: probably,
0: you know, but
1: you wouldn't, you know, be as healthy as you
0: I
1: are.
0: I wouldn't be as healthy, and you know, I tend to eat like a 4-year-old if it's left to my own devices. just being real, but there's, you know, there's just lots of things, you know, that you do and that you sacrifice to do for us, and but it would do us all well to you know, just sit down with our spouse and just say thank you for all you do. And whether it's, you know, the stay-at-home mama that's, you know, taking care of kiddos and you know, keeping the house and whatever, and you know, those that go into the marketplace and work and provide a living, but there's lots that we can do to be thankful for. And like I said, there were several of those letters in the New Testament that they would start out like that. I thank my God, or I'm thankful for you. And
1: yes.
0: As I was kind of flipping through that, that was thankful, kind of the theme. You know?
1: If you're being thankful, it's hard to be mad at. It's hard to hold a grudge or be offended by if you're thankful for that person and the things they do for you.
0: Yeah. Well, 1 Corinthians 1:4 says, I thank my God always concerning you for the grace of God, which was given to you by Christ Jesus. And even over in Romans, there was a cross reference there as well that talked about, you know, just them being thankful.
1: Yes.
0: And I love that we can, you know, it says first I thank my God through Jesus Christ for you all. And so as he was reflecting, as he was preparing to encourage or bring correction or whatever it was, the very beginning of it was that he was coming out of a heart of gratitude.
1: Thank you, Lord.
0: And he was thankful to the Lord for these people that he was able to minister to and to share life with and to do life with. And so I was just thinking about that, Johnny, that, you know, just having that heart of gratitude. Mm. And like you pointted out, it is hard to have aught against somebody when you're giving thanks. It's just kind of like, you know, blessing and cursing can't come out of the same tongue. So,
1: So if you're singing praises to your spouse and women or wives, your husbands needs a cheerleader.
0: Yeah.
1: And husbands, your wives need that stability of knowing that they're appreciated and that you are grateful for.
0: Yeah.
1: So, I mean, it works both ways. So we're challenging you to be grateful and thankful.
0: Yeah. Well, look for the ways. Be intentional and look. And though you may feel it, have you said it?
1: Yeah.
0: Have you actually looked your spouse in the eye and said, thank you. Thank you for, and be specific, not just in general. Well, thank you. You know, well, for what?
1: For what?
0: You know,
1: be specific.
0: Be specific.
1: Yes.
0: And if you truly cannot think of a way, begin praying, you know, that the Lord will move on your spouse in such a way for there to be something for you to be thankful for, I guess.
1: Amen.
0: Is kind of the way to look at that. But I think we truly all could we can all step it up, absolutely. But
1: definitely.
0: But I think that we can all find some quality to be thankful for.
1: I mean, God being the Father, He likes it when his children are thankful to him.
0: Yeah.
1: I mean, because think about it. You're driving, or not, think of this. You, if you're a mama or a daddy, and you give something to your child, and they're grateful for it, it makes you feel good. It makes you think, okay, they appreciate that. So what does that make you want to do? Do more for your spouse.
0: Sure.
1: So when you're grateful for the things I do for you, I want to do more for you.
0: Yeah.
1: And it works both ways. So when you're thankful for the things I do for you, then you'll want to step it up a little bit.
0: Yeah.
1: Man.
0: Well, and when you take time to reflect, like what brought you together in the first place. You know, and this would be probably more for those who have been together for a longer period of time.
1: Yeah. Like us. We've been together for a long time, according to some people.
0: Yeah.
1: 35 years.
0: Yeah. We will celebrate 36 years in June.
1: 36 years.
0: Dated a couple of years before that.
1: Man.
0: So,
1: being married to the same each other.
0: Yeah. Yeah. So when we think about, you know, the things in the beginning that we were so thankful for each other and grateful to the Lord for bringing us together, then do you still remember those things? Do you still thank the Lord for your spouse and for, you know, for bringing them to you? Are you still thankful?
1: So bringing that up, can I throw in a 2 cents for something? Can I throw in something I heard in prayer is called greater vision?
0: Uh-huh.
1: I'm like, what does that mean? Greater vision. greater vision. And you kind of set it up for us by laying the foundation of being thankful and thinking back to when you began.
0: Yeah.
1: And you said, so in the beginning,
0: yeah.
1: When Lori and I were together, we were so thankful, and we still are now. But a lot of life has happened, Lori. A lot of things, a lot of goals that we set, mm-hmm. a lot of vision that we had in our earlier years has come, and it's gone. We fulfilled it, so to speak.
0: Yeah, yeah.
1: So my challenge to you is greater vision. Lord, what are we doing next now?
0: Yeah.
1: Now that our children are grown and they moved out, now that we've accomplished this certain position or that certain position,
0: certain
1: or
0: goals that
1: making
0: we have.
1: This amount of money. God, what's next? Greater vision.
0: Yeah.
1: Greater vision. Or maybe those that are dealing with financial problem. A greater vision would be to write down a budget. Let's see where our money's going. Mm-hmm. See, I got this out of Habakkuk 2:2.
0: Yes.
1: Habakkuk 2:2. Mm-hmm. The Lord answered me and said, write mm-hmm. the vision and make it plain on tablets that he may run who reads it.
0: Yeah.
1: So write down the vision, and this could be a vision for a budget.
0: Mm-hmm.
1: This could be a vision for our future. Because like you said, we've been married for a long time, and we are grateful for one another. But we got two challenges here today, two challenges that we want to challenge everybody listening and everybody watching. Be thankful and grateful for your spouse. Don't assume that they know you're thankful or grateful.
0: Right.
1: Actually speak it. Yeah. If you've never done that, this could add a log on the fire.
0: Yeah, absolutely.
1: This could spark a new romance.
0: Yeah.
1: This could spark some excitement in your marriage. And because, hey, I've never shown her that I love her, I never showed her that I care. I never spoke.

0: world. Mm-hmm. Now you've got time to grow the kingdom of God. Now you've got new vision, now a greater vision, so to speak. Look, just because you're done working in your career and maybe you've retired, hey, no, let's ask the Lord for greater vision.
1: Yeah.
0: Lord, what's the purpose of my life? I'm an older person, matured person. I'm not necessarily rich, but I'm well off because I've done well with what you've given me. Okay. What's next?
1: Yeah.
0: Be asking God, what's our next vision? See, like for Lori and I, it's like, man, I had a vision of us kind of getting out of our secular jobs and going into ministry, and we've done that. Both of us, we're very grateful to God for that and to each other because we don't have secular jobs.
1: Right.
0: We're both
1: in the beginning before we even got married, our goal was that we knew we, A, wanted to get married, and B, we wanted to have a family. We said, you know, you said we want to have two kids. We want to have some land where we can just kind of be out and, be out in outside of town in the country. That was a goal that we had. And, so these were some things that we started from the beginning.
0: Yes.
1: And, you know, we
0: wrote them down.
1: We wrote it down.
0: I've got a book that I graduated from high school, and these are your goals. And I actually wrote that down. Didn't know it was biblical.
1: Right.
0: Right?
1: Yeah.
0: And a lot of the goals, Lori, we've achieved.
1: Yeah. Well, that's what I'm saying. So as you've written things down.
0: Powerful.
1: And you've, you know, so you can go back through and check mark things off.
0: Right.
1: But you can't just get to the end and say, and make
0: We're
1: no
0: done.
1: More goals.
0: No,
1: you know,
0: no, no.
1: You, they're
0: Greater
1: always.
0: Greater vision.
1: That's what you're saying. There
0: Greater
1: needs
0: vision.
1: To be,
0: Greater
1: a continuation
0: vision.
1: Of
0: God's
1: that,
0: a big so. God.
1: Yeah.
0: He can do all things.
1: Yeah.
0: You can do all things in Him.
1: That's right.
0: And so if you think it's a crazy out there, and you know it's a biblical achievement, God can facilitate that for you. If He's called you, He will equip you.
1: Yeah. Well, if it's a desire in your heart,
0: don't give up.
1: Pray to Him. Ask Mm-mm. Him, is this of you, Lord? Is this desire of you? And if so, equip me, direct my path. Put people in my way to, you know, divine connections, so to speak. So he'll make those things happen for you.
0: Man, oh man, we're out of time. I hear the music. Anytime that music comes on, that means wrap it up, boys. Wrap it up, girls.
1: That's right.
0: Say, man, listen, be grateful and thankful for your spouse.
1: Yes.
0: Be grateful and thankful for your spouse. Tell them if you haven't.
1: That's right.
0: Set you some, ask God for greater vision.
1: Yeah.
0: Write it down. Yeah. Habakkuk 2:2.
1: That's good.
0: Write it down.
1: Yeah.
0: All right. Right now, though, I'm going to make it a goal to throw another log on the fire.
1: That's right.
2: 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Here is Pastor Charlie as he delivers principles from God's Word.
3: When he was justified in the Spirit, Paul and Peter both talk about it, justified, quickened, made alive, justified, that means just as though you was never sinned. The first thing he did when he come out of that place, he went straight into the presence of the Father and of Jesus, the Son of God, bearing the sin, the entire sin of the world. When he was justified, could go into the presence of God, the vilest, the rankest sinner, when he bows his knee to Jesus Christ and says, Lord, forgive me, I'm sorry, I accept you as my personal Savior, he can immediately go right into the presence of the Father God without the sense of guilt, without the sense of shame in any way, because he's now robed and clothed in the righteousness of Jesus Christ, the Son of God. He's not in his own works. He's not in his own ability. He's been raised up and put on a new garment. Hallelujah. And it's dubbed the righteousness of Jesus Christ. You have right standing, not partial standing. You have right standing with Jesus Christ. His righteousness in Jesus' name. Hallelujah. And the church has taught a limited righteousness, a limited mercy and grace. And we mix the old with the new, and we kind of have a strange concoction. Listen, if Abraham, if Isaac, and if Jacob, and if Elijah and Elijah,

0: Galatia could not live good enough to maintain the law, how can you and I live good enough to maintain the law? That's why Jesus came. He was the fulfilling of the law. And when we accept Jesus, we fulfill the law. And now we stand complete in Him. We don't stand based on yesterday's mistakes. But as Milton sang here the other day, we rise higher than we've ever been. Shall a bird ever fly that have a broken wing? Yeah, he's going to fly higher than you've ever been. I'm telling you right now, you're going to go higher. You're going to go farther than you've ever been because you're in the righteousness of Jesus Christ. You've moved out of your own works. You've moved into grace of God, the power of God working in you, giving you divine enablement. And nothing can confine you in Jesus' name. Amen. Now, let's look at just a few more scriptures. Turn with me to Romans chapter 10. Hallelujah to the Lamb of God. Romans chapter 10. I'm going to talk about Romans chapter 7 while we're finding Romans chapter 10. I may talk a little bit around Romans chapter 8. While you're finding Romans chapter 10. Well, I'll read Romans 10 so we won't forget that. I'm going to read verse 3 and 4 to you. For they being ignorant of God's righteousness and going about to establish their own righteousness. People, you can't do it. You can't establish your own righteousness. You just can't do it. You may get a good running start, but you're going to mess up. Have not submitted themselves unto the righteousness of God. Now, you just ought to make a commitment there, or a note in a fly in your Bible there by that, that said, I submit myself to God's righteousness. For Christ is the end of the law of righteousness. Christ is the end of trying to become righteous by living under the law. To everyone that believeth. Now, Christ is the end of this works mentality. And we're ignorant of God's righteousness, and we try to establish our own righteousness, and it always falls short. Now, Romans chapter 7, Paul begins to describe some of the dilemma that we as Christian people go through. He said, I want to do the right thing, but some of those things that I want to do that's right, I end up messing up, and I do something else that wasn't right. And then he began to teach us. He said that he began to use the analogy of a marriage relationship. When one would die or when that relationship is severed, you're married here to this person, but then it's severed or the person dies, you're now married to something else. Or someone else, excuse me. I better get off of that. Hallelujah. He said, now you was once married to the law. Then he said, I was once married to the law. But when Jesus came, the law died. And now we're no longer married to the law, but we're now married to Jesus Christ. Hallelujah. And he said, the law's dead. And he said, now I can rejoice because now there's no condemnation to them that are in Christ Jesus that walk not after the flesh but after the Spirit. And I like the NLT there. It said, you're no longer living under this low, lying, black cloud of condemnation because you're now married to Jesus Christ. The law's dead. Now, I want to ask you something as a Christian person. Now, I'm not being I have no intent of being disrespectful of those that have already gone on before us. I think it's good that we remind ourselves, hey, this person paid the price. My dad paid the price. My uncle, my friend, man, they paid a price in this life. I think we must honor them. The Bible says in Proverbs that listen to you that are growing up, that are young, it says you ought to honor your daddy's friends. After your daddy's dead. If you want the favor and the blessings of God, part of it is still honoring the people your daddy honored. And so we're not making light of that. But many times I know we may go back to the grave out of respect and et cetera, well and good. But I'm always reminded when Jesus come to them in the grave, there he said, why you seek the living among the dead? When they're looking for Jesus in the cemetery. Now listen, many Christian people are still going back to this cemetery, spiritually speaking, and trying to honor the law. It's graveyard dead. We're now married to another. His name is Jesus Christ of Nazareth, the fulfiller of the law. Hallelujah. We're married to him. We're no longer married to the law that we can't keep. We are now married to him. We take on his image. We take on his righteousness. We're under his covering because we're married to him. And I'm telling you, when the devil comes knocking on your door, when you have understanding who you are in Jesus Christ and what he has done for you, I tell you, you put him to flight because Jesus Christ of Nazareth is the greater one. And how much more shall righteousness reign and rule in life by the free gift that Jesus gives to you and I. Sin reign, sin rule, but now we're married to another. His name is Jesus. And sin isn't to rule because of righteousness given to you. Amen? Now, I made mention of Romans chapter 8. If you want to turn there with me. If not, that's fine also. Hallelujah. No longer confined, no longer chained to the memory of a mistake. Hallelujah. I'll give you the example I gave you last Sunday. An elephant weighs about 300 pounds when it's born. And if they're going to train him for domesticate him or for domestic use, they chain him up with a chain with a stake in the ground. They may jump around, throw a little fit, but pretty soon it's painful. They learn they can't go anyplace, so they give to pressure. When that elephant has grown, it weighs 2 tons, and it's still chained or tethered by a stake in the ground. It could easily pull it out and basically do what it wanted to do, but it's chained to a memory of the past. Now listen. God wants to unchain those memories that have you bound to the past and confined you. He has given you the righteousness of the Son, Jesus Christ. Jesus paid a tremendous price for your freedom, and you are loosed to rule and reign in life by the free gift of righteousness by Jesus Christ. Amen. Romans chapter 8, verse 1. Hallelujah to the Lamb of God. Great are you, O Lord. There is therefore now no condemnation. Glory to God. Have you ever felt condemnation? Now don't turn around and look, then know who's talking about. I'm probably the only one here that's ever felt condemnation. But it's not a pleasant feeling. It drives you back into the hole of hopelessness. But there now we're married to another. So Paul can say, hey, now there is no condemnation to them which are in Christ Jesus. See, we're married to Jesus when we look at Romans 7. We don't walk after the flesh, but we walk after the Spirit. Now, the New Living Translation, we made mention of this. We're not under that low-lying black cloud. Actually, that's the Message Bible. Said the NLT. And we're not under that. Now here in Romans chapter 8, I'm going to begin in verse 30. And we'll try to bring this to a close, or we'll just unhook. I'll begin in verse 30. Moreover, whom he did predestinate, them he also called. And whom he called, them he also justified. And whom he justified, them he also glorified. Or he talked about justified. If you could put the word righteousness in there, you're made righteous, so you're being glorified. Now, what shall we say then to all these things? If God is for us, who can be against us? Now, because you have been declared righteous, who can be against you? No one. See, we quote verses 37 through 39, actually starting in verse 35 many times. Who shall separate us from the love of God? So tribulation, distress, famine, persecution, next pearl or sword, all these things. And I'll not go there. But he's leading up to that. He said, now, because of what God has done, Who can separate us from God? Or if God is for us, who can be against us? Now, I understand and know that we are in a battle. But we have a righteousness conscience. We're not going to ground and say, man, the devil's just working me over. The devil's beating me up and et cetera. I'm in a terrible battle. And you know, that may be true. But if you get righteous conscious, hey, I've got on a new robe. Devil, you better get out of my way. You better stop harassing me. I'm not in my own ability, but I've got on God's righteousness. Instead of, where did I miss it? I must have did something wrong. I missed it here. No, you're in God's righteousness. If you missed it, repent. Get things back right. You're in God's righteousness. Now, verse 32, he that spared not his own son, but delivered him up for us all. Now here we get back to that supreme sacrifice. How shall he not with him also freely give us all things? Now we begin to find out the heart of God here towards his people. He didn't withhold his best. He gave his only son that by him he would freely give us everything we have need of. Hallelujah. Well, I tell you, Jesus is really too good to be true. And yet people try to live under the old covenant. And I'm not making light of the old covenant, but I'm telling you for certain that the blood of Jesus Christ is far superior, not even in the same ballpark, not even in the same race as the blood of bulls and goats that only covered. And then every year there was opened up and remembered something. Let's get the blood of the goats, bulls and goats again. No, Jesus' blood was the perfect sacrifice, and its Bible says it'll never be shed again. And we shouldn't even have a consciousness or awareness of sin in Hebrews chapter 10, verses 1, 2, and 3, and 4. Amen?
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2: Today is Wednesday, May 13th. Let's take a look at the weather. The high temperature yesterday in Amarillo was 96 degrees. Today, the high is expected to be in the upper 90s. Winds from the south this afternoon, 10 to 15 miles per hour. Tonight, isolated showers and thunderstorms are possible. Overnight, low to mid 60s. Tomorrow, the high temperature is expected to be right at 100 degrees.
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5: Matthew chapter 9, and let's begin verse 27. And when Jesus departed thence, two blind men followed him, crying, said, Thou son of David, have mercy on us. And when he was come into the house, the blind men came to him. Jesus said unto them, Believe ye that I'm able to do this? And they say unto him, Yea, Lord. Then touched he their eyes, saying, According to your faith be it unto you. And their eyes were opened, and Jesus straightly charged them, saying, See that no man know it. Now, let me just stop and say a few things about that. You'll find Jesus said that several times. Said, Go and tell no man. Do you know, sometimes I think we make a mistake when we get people to stand up and start testifying about their healing immediately for this reason. Not that we're ashamed of it, not that we don't want to give glory to God, but at that point, they don't need the pressure of fear. Because the devil's going to come around and say, Yeah, you get up and testify, tomorrow you'll be worse, and then what are the people going to think? And they get in fear. Now, there is a time to testify to that. There is a time to give God glory. Now, notice that Jesus said, According to your faith be it unto you. So whose faith was it that healed them? It was their faith, wasn't it? It was their faith. Now see, faith cometh by hearing the word. No doubt they had heard about Jesus. They'd probably heard some of the sermons he preached or heard about the sermons he preached. And I tell you, we've made faith too hard, folks. You know, sometimes we have 9 steps to the 18 steps to the 24 steps to great faith. Time you get to the 24th step, nobody knows what you're talking about. You lost them back there, man. But man, faith is in the Word of God. God's Word is filled with faith. And if the Word is in you, faith is there. The way you get the Word in you is to speak it in there, to say it, proclaim what God said. But he said, according to your faith, be it unto you. And their eyes were opened, and Jesus straightly charged them, saying, see that no man know it. Go to Luke's Gospel, the 17th chapter, verse 12. And as he entered into the certain village, there met him 10 men that were lepers, which stood afar off. And they lifted up their voices and said, Jesus, Master, have mercy on us. And when he saw them, he said unto them, go show yourself to the priest. Now, what in the world does that mean? I mean, here's 10 lepers. The only reason you're to show yourself to the priest is if you've been cleansed. They could have looked at themselves and said, but Jesus, we're still lepers. And they'd probably been lepers the rest of their life. But the Bible says, as they went, they were cleansed. Now, you know, bless their darling hearts. There's people that say, well, bless God, you're either healed or you're not. When Jesus healed anybody, it's always instant. Well, it wasn't instant here, was it? I mean, he said, go show yourself to the priest. The first step they took toward the priest's house, they were calling themselves clean. That was their faith in action when they started toward the priest's house. See, they could have given him all kinds of reasons why I'm not going to the priest's house. But as they went, they were cleansed. What would have happened if they hadn't went? They wouldn't have been cleansed. So then again, it was their faith that caused the manifestation of the healing, wasn't it? Amen. Go show yourself to the priest. As they went, they were cleansed. It's important to understand that. We must act on our faith to the degree that we can. I like what Brother Roberts says, you know. She says, when I pray for you, if you can move one finger, move it. That's your faith in action. That's good. Go to Mark, the 10th chapter. Mark chapter 10, verse 52. Well, back up a few verses. Did you ever read the Bible backwards? Verse 46. They came to Jericho, and as he went out of Jericho with his disciples and a great number of people, blind Bartimaeus, the son of Timaeus, sat by the highway side begging. And when he had heard that it was Jesus of Nazareth, he began to cry out and say, Jesus, thou son of David, have mercy on me. And many charged him that he should hold his peace, and he cried the more a great deal. Thou son of David, have mercy on me. Jesus stood still and commanded him to be called. And they called the blind man, saying unto him, be of good cheer, rise, he calleth thee. And he, casting away his garment, rose and came to Jesus. Now here is an act of faith. This garment is a beggar's garment. You had to have that garment for it to be legal for you to beg. It is his only way of making a living. If he loses that garment, he may starve to death. He has no way of making a living. But when Jesus called for him, he ripped that thing off and threw it away. He said, I won't need this no more. Threw it down, man. And Jesus answered and said unto him, what wilt thou that I do unto thee? And the blind man said unto him, Lord, that I may receive my sight. Jesus said unto him, go thy way, thy faith. Whose faith? Thy faith has made thee whole. And immediately he received his sight and followed Jesus in the way. Amen. Now again, here we see that it was his faith. His faith. Now that's simple faith. I mean, the man sitting there, He's probably been saying, if Jesus ever comes this way, I'm going to get my healing. Jesus ever comes this way, I'll get healed. And he heard the crowd. Oh, he said, Jesus is coming this way and I'm going to get healed. I'll guarantee you he's saying it. Doesn't say that he did, but I'll guarantee you he did. And then when Jesus called for him, he said, that's it. I'm through with this thing. No more of this begging for me. I'm going to get me a job. And he gets up there and Jesus said, your faith has made you whole. Glory be to God. Hallelujah. And he received his sight and followed Jesus in the way. I'll tell you what. When you make a decision that it's just that simple, God's word said it, I'm going to believe it. We talked this morning on prayer. Jesus said, all things whatsoever you ask in prayer, believing, you shall receive. Now, religion's made it so complicated and got it so confused that it's been hard to get a handle on it. But if we just concentrate on the things that Jesus taught about prayer, it'd get our head screwed on straight. All things whatsoever you ask in prayer, believing, you shall receive. Seek and you shall find. Knock and it shall be opened unto you. Everyone that asketh receiveth. Now, of course, that has to be qualified, that it's ask in faith, because the prayer of faith shall save the sick, and the Lord shall raise him up. Now, let me show you why that we deal so much with faith and the fact that it is the individual's faith that can make you whole. Certainly, you can have faith for another individual sometimes, especially when that individual is just a young Christian. I mean, it's easy to get young Christians healed just with your faith. But when they've had time to get in the Word of God and get the faith built for themselves, you'll find it gets harder and harder to use your faith to get them healed. In fact, it'll get to the point that your faith won't work for them anymore. And another thing that I've found out, and I've heard Brother Hagin say it, that if you don't get people to believe for themselves, Satan many times will steal their healing from them. That's why that so many times that people that get healed lose their healing, because they don't have faith for themselves. They got it through someone else's faith. But if they had learned to release their faith in it and resist the devil, then they could hold on to that faith. Now, if you remember the woman with the issue of blood in Mark, the 5th chapter, when she got through testifying, Jesus said, thy faith has made thee whole. Go in peace. Be whole of thy plague. In other words, you got something to do now. Be whole. Don't let it come back. I remember I was in Bradenton, Florida, teaching one night. In fact, in the daytime, I was walking down the sidewalk, and there was a lady came to me and said, Brother Cap said, I've had headaches for 30 years. Know what it is to be without a headache. Said, would you pray for me? Well, I said, well, come in the prayer line tonight. I mean, you know, it's better when you teach the word and the anointing's there to minister to people. And I said, God will heal you. She said, you mean that? I said, I've never been more serious in my life. Well, she came that night. Well, in the prayer line, she came up and I laid hands on her in the name of Jesus. And the Lord said to me just before I laid hands on her, said, tell her that that headache will leave instantly when you lay hands on her. So I just said what I heard the Spirit say, and I said, that headache will leave instantly when I lay hands on you. Well, I laid hands on her, and she just went out like a light, you know, and she's laying on the floor. Well, I went on and ministered to some others, and when she got up, why, I called her back up there. I said, sister, where's that headache? And she said, oh, she said, it's gone. And then I heard the Spirit of God say this, said, now tell her, go and be whole of that plague. See, she has something to do. Don't let it come back. And I said, now, sister, if Satan tries to bring that back on you, you resist him and say, oh, no, you don't. Hands were laid on me in the name of Jesus. I've received my healing, and I don't receive this headache again. I resist you, Satan, in Jesus' name.
6: 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We do appreciate you joining us for the Concepts of Faith broadcast today. 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It's entitled, A Working Knowledge of God's Word. You know, it's not enough to know what the Bible says. We could know what the Word says and not act on it and not benefit at all. You have to hear it. You have to believe it. You have to make a decision to operate in it. A working knowledge of the Word of God. If you don't have enough knowledge of the promise of God to operate in it and to go in and possess the land of promise, what God has given us, then you don't have a working knowledge of the Word of God. This is one of the most important series I've ever taught. In Colossians, the first chapter, you hear the Apostle Paul saying, "Whereof ye heard before in the word of truth of the gospel, which is come unto you as it is unto all the world, and bringing forth fruit as it doth also in you, since the day ye heard it and knew the grace of God in truth." It began to produce from the very day that they heard the grace of God in truth. In other words, they received it. They began to act on the Word of God. Now, you know, when you plant a seed, that seed has to sprout, germinate, and come up. Now, there's dry land out in the desert. There's nothing green out there. But if it rains, something will come up, because when you water the earth, it forces the seed to produce. Some of you may know what the Word said, but don't have enough understanding of it to get it to germinate and come up and produce in your life. Now, that's what we talk about on this series, a working knowledge of the Word of God. That's offer number 7239. 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
9: When Solomon talks about wisdom, he is talking about what Paul would later write in Philippians chapter 2 and verse number 5. He said, "Let this mind be in you, which was also in Christ Jesus." In other words, if you're going to walk in wisdom, you must walk with the mind of God. You must walk and live like Jesus lived. That's the mind of God. Now, why should wisdom be such a priority for you and I? After all, we live in a nation that is blessed with technology. We have all kinds of information, and it's almost daily that we're hearing about another scientific discovery. What is so important about this God wisdom? Well, the Bible tells you and I that wisdom brings happiness. Wisdom, everybody say that with me, wisdom. God wisdom brings happiness. Proverbs 3:13, read it aloud. "Happy is the man that findeth wisdom, and the man that getteth understanding." Ladies and gentlemen, if there is any commodity that our world is dying for, literally, it is happiness. They drink themselves drunk. They shoot up and they snort up and they try everything in the world trying to find happiness, only to come back to earth and discover they've only compounded their problems. The world is giving millions and billions trying to find happiness, but the Bible said God happiness is only found by God wisdom. Wisdom should also be pursued because next, wisdom is more precious, the Bible said, than silver, gold, or precious rubies. You know what? We don't believe that. I said we don't believe it. If I put $100,000 on this altar and I put four books of some of the most incredible wisdom in all of the world, and one of them being the Bible, if I put four books on the altar and $100,000 beside it, and I've said, come and get which one you want, one after another would come and take the money and walk away, leaving the wisdom. And yet this Bible says that wisdom is more valuable, it is more precious than all of the precious gems. It also tells you and I that it says in verse 3, 14 and 15, for the merchandise of it is better than the merchandise of silver, and the gain thereof than fine gold. She is more precious than rubies, and all of the things which thou canst desire are not. All of the things that you can desire cannot be compared to what wisdom will give you. Wisdom should also be your priority because wisdom gives long life and honor. Proverbs 3:16, length of days is in her right hand, and in her left hand, riches and honor. Let me give you another one. Wisdom brings pleasantness and paths of peace. Do you know you don't have to live in hell in your home? Do you know that you don't have to live contentious? Did you know that you don't have to be going from one crisis to another? To the next, you can have a life that is blessed with pleasantness. That word is only used one time in the entire Bible, and if you look it up in the Hebrew, it means kindness and delightfulness and beauty, and it means favor. Wisdom, my friend, is the compass by which the believer steers himself or herself across the sea of life. It's the priority of wisdom. Secondly of all, is the Proverbs teaches you and I of the protection of purity. Solomon knew very well that the traps and the temptations the ungodly set for those of us that love righteousness. He was well aware that there would always be those that have prideful and lustful hearts that think of only themselves with total disregard to others. And here too is where wisdom will save you or I from absolute ruin. I want you to read with me some of what he writes in Proverbs chapter 1, verses 10 through 19. And we're just going to look at verses 10 through 15. In the Amplified, he said, my son, if sinners entice you, do not consent. Just go ahead and have that already determined. He said, if they say, come with us, let us lie in wait to shed blood. Let us ambush the innocent without cause and show that his piety is in vain. Let us swallow them up alive. It goes on to say, as they're trying to convince you, come on, join in with us, and we'll make great financial gain at the expense of that person. And he says, whatever you do, don't you throw your hat in that ring. If you read the following verses, you will find that Solomon lets it be known the net that they spread to ensnare others is the very net that God says they will ensnare themselves. You see, there was a time in American culture when merchants of evil and purveyors of perversion knew it was dangerous for them to advertise the ungodly things that to flaunt their ungodly ways. But now it is vogue. Now people advertise openly how they've broken the law and they do not care who sees. It's now vogue. After all, the philosophy is you have enough. They have enough. I need it for myself. And I'm not doing anybody wrong by taking what you have and what he has and making it mine. Nothing's wrong with that. The unabashed theft of hundreds of thousands, even millions of dollars worth of merchandise from Home Depot and from jewelry stores and Walgreens and a long list of others, while employees stand with their hands folded, watching one shopping cart after another be wheeled out with much merchandise, and they watch as they take it outside and they sell it to vendors who give them pennies on the dollar, and there are no repercussions. He's saying, don't you join in with that crowd. At the risk of sounding like a doomsday preacher, let me warn you of what Scripture says. Some of you that stood in this line for graduation, you may end up in a secular college. And I pray for you. I pray for you. I know that that is the path where God directs some. But I pray for you today. I pray for anyone that goes to any college because what's there? Kids are away from dad and mom for the most part. And so they're no longer under the watchful eye of parents. And that can present a number of opportunities that can be pitfalls. But there are those that will go to a secular college especially, and there very well may be a professor you sit under that has two PhDs, and he or she has already determined their goal in life is to destroy, to expose and embarrass and destroy anybody that names the name of Christ. As well as every red-blooded American who believes in the principles that our forefathers gave us in the Constitution. And the odds are you will no longer be under the tutelage and under the watchful eye of parents. And there may not even be a Bible-honoring and a God-fearing church that you can go to in that community. And what you have to have already done is to have driven your stake in the ground. You've already made your decision, like Daniel of old, who the Bible said he purposed in his heart he would not defile himself with the king's meat. He didn't do that on the spot. He had already done it back in Jerusalem. He had already made up his mind. Graduates, you are walking through a minefield in our world today that is totally belligerent, that is totally perverted, and you must know what God's word has to say about how to build your life. Solomon also warns in Proverbs about remaining pure sexually. This obviously existed then, and he knew that there would be traps of immorality set for every man and woman of every age to come. And it's crazy ironic that the man who gives us this advice, who warns us of that woman that is promiscuous, who warns us of that, falls in the very trap that he warns about. I'll not read to you all of it, but 1 Kings chapter 11, verses 1 through 4 says that Solomon, the man that cried out to God, "Oh God, show me, give me the mind of God, give me your wisdom, give me your understanding, your knowledge." That very same man, the Bible said, began to go after women of other nations. Nations that abhorred God. Nations that did not follow the God of Israel. And he clung to them. In fact, the Bible said that he had 700 wives and 300 concubines. And the Scripture said they turned his heart away from God. Never intended for that to happen. Nobody intends to go to hell. Nobody intends to lose their salvation. But you see, you and I have to understand the protection of purity that is that we get as only as we stay in the Word of God. When he wrote Proverbs, he had his head on straight and his heart was right with God, and he gives the need for God-given wisdom to remain morally pure in Proverbs 2, 16 through 19. And I'm not going to read it because, again, for time, but he simply says, you better watch out for that predator that is out there that's going to sweet talk you. You better be very careful because they will. Somebody said, oh, that would never happen to me. It's happened to the greatest men in this book. It's happened to men that who were known around the globe. They had the greatest ministries in the world, and it happened to them because they decided, I don't have to follow the blueprint that God has given me. I'll live life my way. Let me give you a third thing. I know the time is up, but let me give you a third thing. It's very important, and that is the peril of self-confidence. The peril of self-confidence. And I'm going to read this to you. It's a few verses, but he says there, wisdom cries aloud in the street. Are you getting this? She raises her voice in the markets. That's an open place. She cries at the head of the noisy intersection in the chief gathering places of the entrance of the city gates. She speaks. How long, O simple ones, open to evil, will you love being simple? And the scoffers delight in scoffing, and self-confident fools hate knowledge. If you will turn, repent, and give heed to my reproof, behold, I, wisdom, will pour out my spirit upon you. I will make my words known to you, because I have called. Now here's what you never hear preached. I said, here is what you don't find preachers saying this. Because all we hear nowadays is God loves us.
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2: Let's take a quick look at the weather across the Amarillo area today. High temperature expected to be in the upper 90s. Tonight, overnight low to mid 60s. Tomorrow, high temperature right at 100 degrees.
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11: 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The Christian Law Association today would be honored to help you understand the rules that let you keep your free speech and religious protections.
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2: 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Pennsylvania. The two-letter abbreviation for Pennsylvania is P-A, and the zip code is 19520. 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
1: 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And it's also our monthly focus on apologetics, biblical worldview, and creation. Now, my returning guest today is Patricia Engler. She's a Christian apologist and apologetic speaker for Answers in Genesis. She's a host of her own podcast, Zero Compromise. And she's an author already, even in her younger age, definitely younger than me, but several books. One of them is Prepare to Thrive, a survival guide for Christian students, and Modern Marxism, a guide for Christians in a woke new world. Now, Today, President Trump is in China for a much-anticipated meeting with President Xi. Many headlines will revolve around this issue, already are out there, and will as that meeting and meetings take place. Prime Minister Netanyahu recently told Donald Trump that active and kinetic war with Iran must resume. Now, what does that mean? Well, that means that further hikes in energy costs and increasing economic disturbances around the world will unfold. Controlled media and sensationalized government entities are attempting to further ratchet up fear of a new pandemic due to the hantavirus. And you're seeing that, and I've talked about that even on Monday, so note it. And yesterday, the official U.S. government numbers for April show an incredible but not unexpected increase, but the amount is 58.3% increase in the consumer price index in just the prior 3 months. Now, what does that mean? What it means was that the current rate at the end of January was 2.4%. It is now 3.8%. That's the 58.3% increase. Now, while that's happening, the same time, Trump administration spokespeople are reporting that things have never been better, and the current hike is just temporary. Now, some of those things I just mentioned as headlines, I'm going to discuss tomorrow when J.R. McGee joins me, and we'll comment on most of those things to some degree tomorrow. However, today, I'm going to go a different direction, because behind every one of those headlines I've just identified, and literally anything that I could find, a new technology that is there and present to one degree or another, and it has impacted, is impacting, shaping, flavoring the presentation of those headlines and the very content and the words being used by people when they talk about them, the narrative. The technology is AI, artificial intelligence. It's a phenomenon that I've discussed many times on this program with many different guests and from many different perspectives. And my guest today, Patricia Engler, with Answers in Genesis, has just recently written and posted two different articles about AI, one being about how to consider AI, not just yourself, but with your children and grandchildren. And then how to view AI as a technology as compared to, for instance, a tool such as, for instance, a calculator. Really great article. So the title I've chosen to frame today's program is simply this: Reconsidering AI, Friend, Foe, or Force. And with that, Patricia, thanks for being back with me today.
2: Thanks so much. Great to be joining you today.
1: Patricia, I've already referenced that you're a younger, research-oriented woman, and one I've come to highly respect as your approach to things, but you have an intentional biblical worldview. You've been examining a number of technologically driven initiatives. For instance, the last time we were together, we talked about gene editing and how the modern approach to gene editing has indeed crossed the line into people literally playing God, and that was was part of the title we had to that program. But you've now done a number of things on AI, which takes us into the discussion here today. So here's my question. We'll get into the substance of the two articles he wrote in the next two segments. But overall, what has prompted you, particularly as a younger person, researcher, but what has prompted you to consider that there may be danger involved in the usage of AI as it particularly relates to the younger generation, which is clearly interacting with it more than the older generation based on, well, all research?
2: Well, yes, it's a danger that has been emerging kind of the more we've seen the process of AI as it's unfolded in the culture as we have it today. So we really began hearing people talk about this when, for instance, ChatGPT was released in November 2022, first major large language model that was made available to the public. And in God's timing, right around that time, just a few months earlier, I had actually begun to study bioethics for my master's degree, which is the field that looks at how to make moral decisions about human life and death and health and the technologies that impact these things. And at that time, I wasn't so much interested in AI, but because it had just come out, people had a lot of questions about it. So I started to research it more to help write resources for people. And the more I started researching this topic and just keeping an eye on the media reports and studies coming out about it, the more it became clear that, first of all, we're facing a pivotal moment in history, living in a world that not long ago would have been science fiction, with even AI agents making their own decisions on people's computers now, able to make purchases with credit cards and set up entire businesses and run coffee shops for themselves, for instance. And we're basically living in what seems to feel like just kind of a massive experiment in the sense that we don't know what the long-term implications of this technology will be. And of course, the young people who represent society's future decision makers, future parents and voters

0: families that replace human friendships, how will that affect their development? So again, this is kind of playing out like a social experiment. We've also seen concerning cases of AI sexualizing minors, helping teens engage in dangerous or violent behavior, isolating them from their families, talking teens through suicide. But on the biblical, on the exciting side, we're also seeing how amidst this kind of chaotic time, God's word gives us really important guidance and insight for navigating this chapter of history. So on the one hand, there's a lot of reasons to be concerned. On the other hand, there's a lot of reasons to be encouraged and to step up at this moment in history as Christians who have the truth society needs to navigate this age. So that's some background for how I've gotten into this topic.
1: You got an awful lot into a short time, Patricia, and that is excellent. Ladies and gentlemen, and that is why we're dealing with this today, because really, as we've talked about, AI is driving medicine. It would like replace doctors. AI is writing legislation. It would love to replace congressmen and senators. AI is driving military strategy, even identifying where the bombs are to fall. So this is a big deal worthy of consideration. So that's why the theme today, reconsidering AI. Friend, foe, or force. Stay with us. We'll be back in just a moment. It's only through the prayers and generous gifts of you, our listeners, that we can stay on this radio station. Jill writes, "Thank you so much for your faithfulness and God's calling in your life. Your program is like a lifesaver being thrown out to a world that's sinking fast. Thank you. Thank you." Jill then enclosed a generous gift for $100. Sharon and Bob wrote, "May the Lord bless your ministry as you continue to inform truthfully and encourage consistently all who listen to trust God and to remind us that He loves us and that He's still very much in control. We're regularly inspired in faith because He that is within us is greater than he that's within the world. You remind us that God gives peace through His eternal love. We're thankful that He's doing it through your ministry." So ask Jill, Sharon, and Bob has written to us. Would you write to us and visit us at standinthegapradio.com.
2: From the time our children are born until the moment they leave our homes as young adults, Christian parents are given the privilege and responsibility of guiding them into a personal relationship with Jesus Christ. 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
1: Today marks the midpoint of our emphasis on marriage. This week I'm sharing 5 biblical principles in the defense of marriage because strong marriages yield strong families and strong families yield strong nations. Hello, I'm Sam Rohr with the American Pastors Network and another Stand in the Gap Minute. First, marriage is God's idea. Second, it's society's foundational institution of authority. The third principle presumes one man and one woman united and committed as one flesh before God. No other combination works in God's plan. Therefore, no government possesses the authority to legally alter or redefine marriage or family, possessing no more moral or civil authority to redefine marriage than to declare invalid natural law, or to arrogantly to declare to be legal such immoral actions as bribery, abortion, or rape. 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
3: Dr. Neanderthal? This is Ken Ham, founder of the ministry behind the powerful Answers Vacation Bible School curriculum. Evolutionists have long portrayed Neanderthals as primitive human relatives, But they have to keep updating their story as Neanderthals just keep getting smarter. A DNA analysis of some Neanderthal teeth shows they use forms of penicillin and aspirin to treat disease.

0: These teeth showed that a teen had eaten a kind of fungus that fights infection, and he chewed on poplar bark, which contains the active ingredient in aspirin. Neanderthals weren't primitive. They knew enough about their world to use natural remedies to fight infections and pain. These humans were just that. Humans, descendants of Adam and Eve, just like us.
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3: Well, if you're just joining us, welcome aboard. Our theme today is one that, I think it'll be of interest to anyone listening to us right now, regardless of age. Our theme is this: reconsidering AI, artificial intelligence, friend, foe, or force. And my special guest that has been doing some writing investigating on this is Patricia Engler. She's a Christian apologist and a speaker for Answers in Genesis. But let's get into this. The embedded use, I've said it that way, the embedded use, because AI is everywhere. The embedded use of AI in today's culture is unavoidable. According to surveys, the younger the person, the more involved with AI they are. Driven by government itself, with the multi-billion dollar commitments, in particular by the Trump administration, with billionaire elites like Peter Thiel of Palantir, Sam Altman, CEO of OpenAI, Mark Zuckerberg, CEO of Meta, and many, many, many more. AI-driven media, AI-driven surveillance, military strategizing, banking, and the replacement and the thousands and the work of all of the thousands of data centers that are going up across the country, over which Palantir sits on top of all of them. AI is not only here, but it's embedding itself further. Now, what's this mean? Well, what it means is that we need to ask many questions. According to the latest surveys, what can be said with certainty is this: most people today are already interacting with AI, whether they realize it or not. That's an important thing. Secondly, even if they never use tools like ChatGPT, AI is shaping the news that we see, the order in which it is seen, and the content that is delivered to their devices, like what you hold in your hand with the iPhone. Direct use of AI tools, we'll talk about more of that in just a minute, but the direct use of AI tools simply takes that interaction to a more active and immersive level. Now, that's how I would summarize all of the research that I've done, and I would say that what I just said there, absolutely indisputable. Okay, now, Patricia, in your first article, you were looking at the increased usage by students and AI, and you referred to that in the last segment, but you felt that there was a need to provide a framework of, basic diagnostic questions that perhaps parents could pose to their children, but also helpful to the parents themselves as we think through the challenges that AI is presenting. So let's go down through those questions now. Start with the first two and your recommendations that came out of them. Would you do that, please?
4: Absolutely. So the first question is just to get the conversation rolling by asking something along the lines of, do you use chatbots and what do you like about them? Because even if you've never seen your teen messaging a chatbot at home, they could well be using chatbots for classroom purposes at school or have a chatbot app on their phone. And both of those scenarios have happened in cases where teens committed suicide under the influence of chatbots that they've been using without their parents' knowledge, according to the lawsuits I've read about these cases. So then once you've got the conversation going, you're finding out how your teens are using AI, you can follow up by learning more about how they view this technology. So a good second question is something like, do you think of AI more as a tool, as a friend, as an advisor, or something else? And then from there, if your teens view AI as a tool, you can help them understand how AI differs from other tools like calculators, as we'll talk about later. If they view AI as a friend or confidant, you can talk about how AI is very different from humans made in God's image. We have self-aware minds. We can truly understand things. We have consciences that reflect how we're morally accountable to God. We have souls that reflect that we'll last forever. We have hearts that can feel emotion. We can take care for others. We can truly worship God, form relationships. And AI can't do that, which is crucial to help teens understand, because we're seeing more and more people get into artificial relationships, I'll call them, with chatbots. And in a lot of cases, according to one of the studies I said in the article, people who go down this path didn't expect to get attached. They just started using it as a tool, but then started sharing their emotions with it, getting more emotionally involved. And I've also seen that very same pattern play out in these lawsuits that unfortunately link AI to the death of minors through suicide. So you need to encourage teens to take their feelings to you and to God and to trust in godly humans instead of to chatbots. Those are the first two questions.
3: Let me do a quick follow-up on that, and then we'll go into the other ones, because as what you were finding, and you cite some response from Pew Research, it says 1 in 3 teens use chatbots, or that's interaction specifically with AI. But you also talk about the potential that, well, not the potential, but according to that survey, that 1 in 5, 20%, can actually become romantically, have been romantically involved with AI. You got to build that out just a little bit, because most people would say, what? How in the world is that possible?
4: Yes, so romantic chatbots, or some of them are specifically designed to replicate human romantic relationships. And then even just, you might say, normal chatbots like ChatGPT, as you share your emotions with them, they're very affirming. They compliment you all the time. They say that they're there to listen to you, even though they don't really understand you. They pretend that they do. The way humans are wired can make it very easily to, in a sense, feel like you're falling in love with a chatbot. So yeah, 1 in 5 teens, according to that study, has either engaged with a romantic chatbot app or knows someone who has. So this is a trend we're seeing throughout culture and around the world, unfortunately.
3: Okay, so I just wanted to mention that, ladies and gentlemen, as you're listening, to get a sense of what could potentially go wrong. Well, when you build relationships with something that you actually believe, it can have a romantic fulfillment. It's also giving a potential emotional fulfillment, or a high, or a mental, whatever. Anyways, that being the case, that was the first two. Let's go to the next two questions that you raised and your conclusions.
4: Yeah, sure thing. So question number 3 would be to ask teens to think through, what do you think are some limitations of AI, besides the fact that they're not actually humans? So for example, you can remind teens that AI is not the authority for truth. It's not God. We cannot trust everything it says. These models are biased by worldview assumptions in their training data. A lot of that data comes from unreliable internet sources. Chatbots also, if you've interacted with them much, you'll see they have a knack for confidently making up false information. They frequently misquote the Bible. They've also been programmed to tell us what we want to hear, which means reflecting back what we say out of our sinful human hearts. That's not typically going to have a good impact on us. And then the trouble with that is that is goading people down destructive thinking pathways. We're seeing it wreak havoc on relationships, and even people ending up in psychiatric hospitals because of this. There's an entire support group built for helping people who have dealt with this. They've had hundreds of people go through that now. So by being aware of these pitfalls, we can help teens understand better how to steer clear of them. So that's question 3, talking about the limitations. Question 4 is then to help teens think through, what do you think are the main benefits and risks of how you're using AI? So for example, ask them to think through, how might it be influencing your thinking or your ability to think, to reason, to communicate for yourselves? Because again, these are skills society can't afford to lose, but multiple studies have been documenting how when we rely on AI to do our thinking and our writing for us, even in a school context, that is impacting the human brain. It's displacing our abilities to think critically for ourselves, to learn new information well, to solve problems. So it is having an impact on learning. But on the positive side, a Gallup survey recently found that Gen Z young people are beginning to realize this. They understand that AI has the potential to adversely impact their learning. So this is a great time for Christian parents and educators to really help young people think through what might those impacts be and how can we mitigate them? Because this is something we have to do for ourselves. Schools and the media aren't going to be teaching us these good uses of AI. So Christians have an important opportunity to stand up and help young people do that.
3: All right, which is obviously a function of being a parent, being a teacher, particularly in a Christian school, but any school. All right, because of time, why don't we move into the last one? What was the fifth question that you raised in your comment on that?
4: Yeah, absolutely. So briefly, the last question is just to think through, as a family, what guidelines will help us keep our uses of AI on track? Which might look different for different families, but a good place to start is just thinking about how do we use AI in ways that align with biblical principles, whether that's moral principles like honesty, integrity, purity, wisdom, or guidelines about how God designed humans to be, relational beings, thinking beings, beings called to certain tasks, like loving others, stewarding families. We can talk about this more as well when we get into biblical takeaways for AI, but to begin thinking through, for us as a family, what does this look like to use AI in line with God's word? What will our boundaries be? So those are the five questions that can help these conversations happen so parents know how their kids are using AI and discipling them to do so well.
3: Okay, you bring us right up to the break, Patricia, and that is excellent. Ladies and gentlemen, again, this is we're hitting this very quickly, but if you've been with us, I think all of this will track and is probably hopefully raising questions in your mind and say, oh, wow, I didn't know that, or wow, this is something I ought to look into. And that's what we pray that will be the result here today. Now, the article that Patricia wrote, you can find on the website there at answersingenesis.org, and just put in five parents' questions talk to teens about. Any of those five questions or parents, you probably will bring it up, but you can put that and you can find it and read the entirety of this, but we're giving the highlights. Now, when we come back, we're going to move from there into this concept of AI. Okay, can it be used? The answer is yes, it can be used. How does it compare to something as a tool? AI as a tool, how would it compare to something like we all know as a tool, like a calculator? That's a good question. We'll look at that.
5: Memorizing and meditating on the words of Scripture will not only renew our mind, it will keep us from sinning, it will bring comfort to our hearts, and it will assure us that Jesus is the King of Kings and the Lord of Lords. Even the most prideful politician and leader will bow before him as king. Of this, we can be certain. Memorize with us this week Philippians 2, verses 9 through 11. Wherefore God also hath highly exalted him, and given him a name which is above every name, that at the name of Jesus every knee should bow, of things in heaven, and things in earth, and things under the earth, and that every tongue should confess that Jesus Christ is Lord, to the glory of God the Father. Philippians 2, verses 9 through 11. Verses to memorize from Stand in the Gap Today.
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7: Kramer with Mission Network News. Lebanon wants Israeli attacks to stop ahead of peace talks in the United States on Thursday and Friday. Heart for Lebanon's Camille Melki says peace won't come easily, especially amid the wider Iran war. Although Lebanon signed a temporary ceasefire with Israel, certain complexities make the agreement a non-factor on the ground. Pray for Heart for Lebanon's teams as they deliver aid in the name of Christ. And feeling unlovable is a common reality in addiction ministry. Brandon Bauer from the Lighthouse recalls Chris, a young man with multiple addictions who stole from the team. Yet the team's decision to forgive Chris reflected Jesus' love and helped his recovery. Bauer says all believers are called to care for the broken, just as Jesus did. Sometimes that means helping people relearn hygiene, daily habits, or emotional control. Pray that churches would show Christ's love through practical care. Mission Network News, a service of One Way Ministries, Hawkins Kramer.
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6: We're talking about artificial intelligence today, and we're going to go further here now in looking at it. Artificial intelligence, as we've been discussing, is no longer a distant concept. As I said earlier, what is clearly unavoidable, unarguable, is that AI is embedded, not will be, but is embedded in daily life. A recent industry study found that nearly 70% of newsroom professionals are already using AI tools in content creation and production. At the same time, global adoption is accelerating rapidly, with more than 60% of people having used some form of generative AI, and that goes beyond just regular AI, but that's representing a sharp increase in just 1 year's time. So the question is not whether we are encountering AI, but in reality, is how is it shaping us in our view of reality? In other words, is artificial intelligence a friend, helping us to access information more efficiently, altruistic, self, not self-serving, but a servant to the user? Is it a foe, subtly influencing what we see and think and believe, a deceiver, so to speak? Or is it something else, a force, like a rising tide that changes everything we look at, neither inherently good nor evil, but capable of being used for either? From a biblical worldview perspective, another layer must be considered, and that is this. We'll talk more into it, Patricia will. That, for instance, it's this. Who ultimately shapes truth? God or the systems that man builds, like AI? Are we discerning information or passively receiving what is curated and presented to us? Does our use of technology align with wisdom and truth and stewardship or the world? And I think of this, Romans 12:2 says, be not conformed to this world, but be transformed by the renewing of your mind. So in an AI-shaped culture, which we have, that command, I think, carries a really relevant urgency. So, Patricia, in your second article, you compared contrasted AI technology to that of a calculator. We've already kind of set it up that way, but in that, you quote, you open with this question, and then you provide five answers like you did on the last segment. You provide five here. Let me just read what you say. Here's your statement. You say, quote, parents and teachers let students use calculators for math tests, so why not let students use generative AI to write essays? After all, when calculators became available, people worried that students' math skills would plummet. But calculators are wonderful tools that offer far more benefits than harm to students. It's the same with
3: generative AI, comparing generative AI to calculators or other technologies that were revolutionary in their early days, that's what you're saying, has become a widespread claim. Now, but then you raise the question, but is that comparison valid? So here's how I want to begin. Again, you laid out five reasons. Let's start with the first two. Can you share them and the substantiations behind what you identified?
4: Yeah, absolutely. So the conclusion there was that argument you quoted is not valid because AI is not directly comparable to a calculator. The first reason being that calculators and AI chatbots are based on totally different systems. And the upshot of that is humans understand the inner workings of calculators. We can reliably predict a calculator's output. It's going to be a number based on what we put into it. But large AI models reason in ways that not even their developers fully understand or predict. They're a black box, it's called. And that's because, unlike calculators, these models are built on what's called artificial neural networks, modeled after the brains of living things. And these artificial neural networks process information by, first of all, analyzing massive amounts of training data. And then they analyze that for patterns within the data. And by figuring out those patterns, they can then produce new materials, unpredictable outputs when prompted, all while adapting their behavior based on past experiences, which is nothing like how a calculator works. So these are totally different systems. And then the second reason is that where calculators only deal with mathematical information in the form of numbers, of course, AI deals with language, information in the form of words. So whereas numbers express concrete quantities, words express abstract ideas, which are totally different because ideas are the basic units for our thinking. Language plays just such a key role in how we relate to other people, how we share our ideas, develop our beliefs, how our worldviews are shaped. We can understand the things that abstract concepts God gave us the ability to reason about, like beauty and humor and love. Even though AI can't understand these concepts directly, it can produce text about them that then introduces abstract ideas into our minds and influences our worldview. And that AI-generated text isn't neutral. It reflects what studies show is often left-leaning assumptions and biases that is built into the training data and even sometimes the programming. And it's also worth mentioning that because verbal communication plays such a major role in our relationships, that's one of the reasons why people can so easily feel emotionally connected to chatbots, which doesn't happen the same way with calculators. So those are the first two reasons why they're very different.
3: Well, we could go so much further on that, and maybe we will. Let me just get all these in here. Let's go to the next two that you've established, and then we'll kind of come back and look at some of this more.
4: Yeah, absolutely. So a third reason is that calculators, because they're so different, have a much more limited range of function compared to AI. So whereas a calculator might tell us certain numerical facts, like if you ask for the square root of pi, it could tell you that. A calculator isn't going to be able to draft a persuasive essay on politics or offer relationship advice or give answers for a college quiz and even take over sermon preparation for pastors and tell kids bedtime stories and encourage young people to kill themselves. Of course, calculators won't flirt with you either. They won't flatter you. They won't tell you what you want to hear, but chatbots will. So again, very different. And that leads to the fourth thing is that AI takes over for different types of human skills compared to calculators as a result of their different abilities. So whereas calculators can replace our mental math skills, AI can actually take over for our research, reasoning, writing, decision-making skills. And whereas free democratic societies can function without citizens who remember how to manually perform long division in their heads, they cannot function without citizens who can think and speak for themselves. So very different outcomes, which is the fifth reason. It's hard to think of reasons why calculators might pose specific concerns for humans, even in terms of spirituality and morality and relationality, but we're seeing all of those concerns come about with chatbots. So those are five reasons why these are very different. Chatbots are not just tools comparable to calculators.
3: You know, and I think that most people listening can grasp that. You know, I'm thinking, you know, once you enter into words, language, communication, now you're into the whole essence of what makes a person, a human being, different than someone else. Just changing the order of words the same words can alter things so significantly. When you're talking about that, I was thinking about, you know, going all the way back to Genesis. You know, here's the serpent with Eve, and so what did he say to Eve? Hath God said? Well, that's a whole different thought than God hath said. Just the same words, changing it, but AI has the ability to alter both words, order of words, leading to the entire shaping of all you're talking about. Totally, something totally different than a tool like a calculator or a hammer or a brush that an artist may use, that kind of thing. Any final comments on this part?
4: Well, I definitely agree that, as you mentioned, with the has God really said, we are unfortunately seeing chatbots basically functioning as a tool of mass deception. Part of that might be promoting lies that are built into the training data, but another part of it is just reflecting back what our sinful hearts are saying. And again, we're seeing this have significant spiritual and psychological effects on people. People are even turning to like fake versions of like supposedly chatbots that are meant to replicate Jesus, which is, it's idolatry. It's basically blasphemy. And it's having an effect on people's lives. It's hurting people. There's also been studies about the moral effects. For example, a 2025 study in Nature, which I mentioned in the article on comparisons to calculators, talks about how people feel better about lying and cheating when they can ask chatbots to do it for them. So almost outsourcing our moral agency to AI. And of course, we're seeing those effects on relationships, which again, people don't necessarily expect to become emotionally attached to these chatbots. But as far back as the very first chatbot, Eliza, developed in the 60s, its creator quoted or wrote in 1976 that he hadn't expected to see that even a simple computer program could produce such powerful delusional thinking in humans. And that was just as a result of how it was kind of replicating relationships. So these are all things we need to be aware of, and all reasons why these are not tools like other tools. It's a fundamentally different category, and we need to think about it as such.
3: And I thanks Patricia for all of that. So ladies and gentlemen, stay with us, because we'll conclude and want to end up with I'd say biblical wisdom concerning AI, because if there was a time that we ever needed to say, Lord, we need wisdom with this thing that is all around us, it's now. So we'll conclude with those thoughts in the next segment.
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6: Today marks the midpoint of our emphasis on marriage. This week I'm sharing five biblical principles in the defense of marriage, because strong marriages yield strong families and strong families yield strong nations. Hello, I'm Sam Rohr with the American Pastors Network and another Stand in the Gap Minute. First, marriage is God's idea. Second, it's society's foundational institution of authority. The third principle presumes one man and one woman united and committed as one flesh before God. No other combination works in God's plan. Therefore, no government possesses the authority to legally alter or redefine marriage or family, possessing no more moral or civil authority to redefine marriage than to declare invalid natural law, or to arrogantly to declare to be legal such immoral actions as bribery, abortion, or rape. 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Visit us at AmericanPastorsNetwork.net.
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6: Well, as we go into our final segment now, I would imagine, ladies and gentlemen, that if you've been listening to the program from the beginning, that this program has raised a lot of questions. No doubt you have found yourself saying, wow, I didn't know that, or yes, I did know that, and I'm glad that something was confirmed or whatever. But this whole thing of AI that we're talking about is all around us. We can't get away from it. And I'm going to provide some concluding thoughts here from my perspective, not so much from biblical principles. I'm going to ask Patricia to do that, although I have referenced already, as you've heard me say, on matters such as this, we need wisdom. I've already referred to Romans 12 about not being conformed to this world, but transformed by the word of God, right? So that's what we've talked about here so far. Now, these two articles that Patricia has written, I'll just tell you again, you can find it at answersingenesis.org. If you put in her name, Patricia, I probably will come up, or you put in calculator if you want that article on the calculator comparison to AI. Just put that in. I think you'll find it. Five questions, students. You'll get that first article. So I encourage you to do that, and then go back and listen to this program again, because associated with it, whether you find it on our standinthegapradio.com or on our app Stand in the Gap, you'll be able to access the transcript from this program, which I think will probably be very helpful as you go back and perhaps read it and then listen to it again. But here we go, as we wrap up today. Patricia, as you've examined AI and as I interact with it and have examined it as well, I know both of us are approaching it with eyes wide open and prayerfully doing it from a biblical worldview perspective. And I do know that you've come to certain conclusions as well as some we discussed in today's program, but I want to ask for some final thoughts in just a second. But, you know, clearly one of those I just referenced, that we need God's wisdom. We need God's word, and we can be thankful that God's word does give us all the instruction in principle form. It doesn't say AI in Scripture, no, but it gives us principles that can help us grapple with any issue of life, including this one we're talking about today. But from my perspective, ladies and gentlemen, I've come up with just a few certain conclusions, which I'll state now in a general sense, and then Patricia, then you can take and give your final thoughts. But here are just some overall thoughts about AI as an entity by which we must
3: cost deal. AI, number one, AI is embedded in modern news. News may still be written and produced by humans, but AI is increasingly part of the process behind the scenes. Number two, AI shapes what people see, not just what is written. AI is increasingly deciding what content a person does see, how often they see it, and in what order they see it. We've all seen that on our phones, and it's happening all the time. Number three, the more digital media a person uses, the more AI exposure they have, and the more curated or shaped, you could say, their experience. Then number four, smartphone usage almost always involves AI-driven tailorization. I put it that way, a tailored experience. While this usage does not guarantee that that person, any of us who use it, are being, in a legal term, manipulated, it does, though, mean that there is filtering and customization taking place where content is no longer purely neutral or random. Now, those are just some thoughts that really, to me, I'll lay it out there. Patricia, what are your summary thoughts of regarding wisdom on this matter of God-fearing persons toward AI and certainly parents in regard to this technology being accessed by their children?
4: Well, three things come to mind that the parents need and that parents need to shepherd and disciple their children to have in responding to AI and to the other new technologies that come along today. So that would be biblical foundations, first of all, technological literacy, second, and then thoughtful application skills. So to break those down a little bit, for biblical foundations, the most important takeaway, and of course we talk about it a lot at Answers in Genesis, but it is so true that we need to be basing our thinking about everything, including AI, on the Word of God, and then discipling young people to do the same. So what's awesome is that even though the Bible doesn't talk, obviously, about modern technologies like AI directly, the truths that God gives us through his word are absolutely timeless and give us the ethical and the moral and the anthropological and theological principles we need to be able to make wise decisions about technologies like AI based on the truth of who we are and what kind of world we live in, which we know, unfortunately, is a fallen world. Fallen humans will want to use things like AI for sinful purposes. Even our best intended uses of technology can have unintended, non-neutral consequences. So that's why we need to start with God's word as the basis for where do we draw those lines? How do we approach practically AI in line with the truth about who we are and who we're supposed to be based on what our Creator actually says? So starting with biblical foundations, and that just goes back to teaching your kids a biblical worldview and also teaching them how to apply biblical thinking to every area of their life. So then that's the first thing. From that foundation, then what we need is some technological literacy. And that's basically just understanding a philosophy of technology, how technology isn't just neutral in the sense that not only is it not just that we can use it for good or bad things, but also humans build technology with non-neutral values in mind, and even our good uses can lead to non-neutral outcomes affecting our brains and thinking and behavior. So understanding some of those basic principles about technology, understanding biblically that technology is a gift from God, we want to use it for awesome things, but that we need wisdom to do so. And part of that technological literacy is the things that we've been talking about today, understanding how AI differs from other tools. Unfortunately, I often hear well-meaning people say that, oh, well, AI is basically just like the printing press or like maybe the radio or television. But in reality, these types of technologies just amplified the messages that humans had authored. So basically, they gave human voice a further reach. But what AI does is it has its own voice. It creates new messages of its own that replaces human thinking instead of just amplifying that. And that has way different implications. So that leads into the third step, that we need thoughtful application. And by that, I mean not just kind of going along with what sounds like it would be a good idea at first glance, but thoughtfully thinking through what are the actual implications of each specific use of AI, what consequences might result from that, what might be the impacts on image bearers in terms of their implications for individuals, for societies, communities, families, churches, and humankind in general on all the different levels, psychologically, spiritually, physically, socially. It takes time to think about these things, but we are called to use our minds and to steward technology wisely. So thinking through those applications and then making biblical boundaries in biblical decisions in response. And again, that can be upholding principles like intellectual integrity, honesty, purity, even just some wisdom factors like keeping the lines clear between humans and AI, not devaluing humans as useless compared to technology, as businesses might be increasingly tempted to do, not trying to use AI as basically a substitute for the Holy Spirit, which pastors might be tempted to do by relying on it for sermon preparation and so on, not trying to outsource our parenting to AI by using it as a sort of electronic babysitter. All of these types of reasoning skills and biblical thinking skills can be of immense value. And then as Christians, we can actually lead the way in showing what it means to use technology well, in line with truths from God's word that support human flourishing, and that prioritize what matters, with love being the ultimate thing that matters for eternity.
3: All right. And Patricia, we're out of time. Thank you so very, very much. Ladies and gentlemen, again, their website, answersingenesis.org. You can find those articles. 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
13: 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Today is Wednesday, May 13th. Let's take a look at the weather. The high temperature yesterday in Amarillo was 96 degrees. Today, the high is expected to be in the upper 90s. Winds from the south this afternoon, 10 to 15 miles per hour. Tonight, isolated showers and thunderstorms are possible. Overnight, low to mid 60s. Tomorrow, the high temperature is expected to be right at 100 degrees. 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
16: And through that suffering, that's when I encountered the Savior of Isaiah 53, the suffering Savior who reached out to me in a radical way in that suffering. And that changed the course of my very life. In that place of vulnerability, in that place of pain, I learned Jesus, his humanity, understands this suffering.
17: That's Sarah Zagorski, and she has an amazing, inspiring story about God's hand in her life through very difficult circumstances. You'll hear about God's redemption in her life and her family's life on today's episode of Focus on the Family with Jim Daly, and I'm John Fuller.
15: Yeah, John, today we're going to talk about one of the most difficult issues in the culture, abortion. But what we're approaching this through is a deeply personal story of survival, compassion, and redemption. And our guest is Sarah, and I'm looking forward to the story and the unfolding of her story. It's going to inspire you and hopefully give you hope, especially moms who are thinking about abortion or, you know, whether or not having this child is going to be the right thing to do. I think she'll make a powerful case for why the answer is life.
17: Yeah, Sarah serves as the Senior Director of Public Relations and Communication at Americans United for Life and frequently speaks and even testifies before Congress and in state legislatures about born alive infant protections. And she's contributed to a book that includes her story. It's called Choose Life, Answering Key Claims of Abortion Defenders with Compassion. And you can learn more about Sarah and this resource, this very powerful book, when you call 800, the letter A and the word family, or stop by focusonthefamily.com/broadcast.
15: Sarah, it is a privilege to have you with us here on Focus on the Family. Thanks for coming.
16: I'm very delighted to be here. Thank you so much.
15: Now, it's really, I got a big smile on my face because you were an intern here at Focus on the Family in 2010, right?
16: 2010.
15: How amazing. Now, all these years later, you're like out there telling your story, you know, participating and writing this great book, and you're standing up for life. I'm proud of you. Way to go.
16: Thank you.
15: And I think people are going to hear, you know, why that is such a big deal as we unfold your story. Let's bring your mom into this before you're born. What kind of environment is she in? And let's, you know, make sure people understand what trouble some of these women are truly in.
16: Sure. My mother was a beautiful person, and she immigrated to America from Honduras, fleeing an abusive father, actually, with her sister. And upon arrival here, she quickly married her first husband, who was abusive to her. And then they divorced, and she got involved with another, unfortunately, predatory-type individual in her life. And she had very little education. She was diagnosed in her life with paranoid schizophrenia, and she was really marginalized because of her race and because of her poverty, both things together. And so she was really a woman who suffered greatly, and not just because of her mental illness, but because of the individuals in her life that abused her, that took advantage of her.
15: Yeah.
16: That preceded before I was even here, right? So that was what her life looked like before I even arrived. So when I look at my story today, I have such compassion for her and more context and understanding what led her to the abortion decision with me.
15: Which, again, is so good for all of us to hear. Because, you know, we are all in to save that baby's life, but we don't always recognize the difficulty that women are in financially and emotionally. So it does paint that picture in a way that gives empathy to what she was facing. So she becomes pregnant with you. Paint that picture. How many siblings do you have? You know, you're in her womb, but how many siblings were there?
16: So I was, at that time, she already had seven pregnancies with a set of twins included. And her pregnancy with me was the result of an affair with a prominent member of the Greater New Orleans community who seemed to have provided her some kind of relief from her suffering, some kind of security from her suffering. But upon learning that she was pregnant, he was out of the picture. And I entered, you know, that was my conception, and that was what I learned from her directly about my conception.
15: And again, that context to fill in some of that. I mean, you've got seven siblings?
16: I have 11.
15: 11, but seven ahead of you.
16: Yes, yes.
15: So you're coming into that world. She's alone.
16: Yes.
15: There's no husband or father.
16: Well, she returned to her her husband at that time, my stepfather at that time. Yes.
15: So she's thinking abortion.
16: Yes.
15: And describe that decision process for her, and then we'll get into what actually happened.
16: Sure. So she was a woman familiar with abortion. She had two previous abortions in her past, and those abortions she regretted. She had a lot of grief over, but she felt she had no other choice, right? She couldn't afford the children she already had.
15: They were living in poverty.
16: Yes, they were living in below the federal poverty level, dire poverty. And not only that, but she had a abusive individuals in our house. So when someone is in that kind of position, we have to consider that scenario very specifically, because that woman is weighing, I have a dangerous home here. I have a place where I can't even feed my children. So it's very easy to believe the lie and be deceived that abortion is the choice to make, right? The only choice to make. And we can talk about coercion. We can talk about a lot of things in that. But for me, what I understand is oppression can lead someone to sin. Oppression can lead someone. It doesn't justify sin. It doesn't justify abortion. But those things were the realities of her very life every single day.
18: So she goes in for this abortion. What takes place with you?
16: She went to an abortionist. His name is Nachdark Polaby, and he was known for helping low-income women, minority women, and that was his, you could say, reputation in the city of New Orleans. And she went to him, and he performed what's called an induction-style abortion with me, which is a kind of abortion where they induce the child early in order to ensure fetal demise. And thankfully, at that time in his career, he was under review in 1989 for performing a botched abortion procedure, where he left a woman with a partial hysterectomy. So he was already under review by Louisiana's medical board. So upon my delivery from that induction, I wasn't breathing. And he told my mother, she's going to be a mental vegetable. You should leave her to die. She hasn't had oxygen. You know, just leave her to die. And in that moment, the most improbable heroine, my mother, said, I'm going to sue you if you don't get her life-sustaining care.
18: And this is right there in the abortion.
16: Right there,
18: you're on the table.
16: Right there, on the table.
18: Where were you at in development, gestation?
16: 26 and a half weeks.
18: So just over, you're just in that viable category at about 20, 22 weeks. So.
16: Yes.
18: Wow. So she convinced the doctor, begrudgingly, the doctor.
16: Yeah, and she, in fact,
18: responded.
16: Yeah, he, in fact, she threatened and said, I'm going to sue you if you don't get her medical care. And I believe that threat was a life-saving one in his case, because he was already under review with Louisiana's medical board. And then from there, I was sent to, he obliged, and I was sent to Children's Hospital's trauma birth ward in Louisiana, in New Orleans, and that's where I recovered from that. Yeah.
18: I mean, most of us don't have that story where you're just out of the womb early.
16: Yeah.
18: And someone's trying to kill you.
16: Yeah.
18: So you do come into the world.
16: Yes.
18: They do revive you. They take care of you at the hospital. Mm-hmm. You go home, I guess, with your mom into what kind of environment?
16: Yeah, I describe it typically as a familial war zone for me. And inside my childhood home, there was no safety or security or peace. We were constantly at war with each other, warring for our mother's attention, warring for food, hiding food in bathrooms, eating bugs off the floor, being abused by older predatory members in the household. Oftentimes, my mother, and I, again, believing she was trying to keep us safe, would put myself and the siblings under me in, I would describe as a cage-like area of the home to keep us from the predators in our house. So it was nothing of any beauty or safety or what a childhood should look like, right?
18: Yeah.
16: It was incredibly painful.
18: You know, hearing that, some people might go, wow, yeah, maybe I understand that abortion may have been a better thing. Mm-hmm. I mean, as Christians, we should never go there. And that's early church tradition.
16: Mm-hmm.
18: Christians fought for life from the very beginning.
16: Mm-hmm.
18: And we believe that everybody's created in the image of God, and regardless of your financial status or anything else. But again, a person would go, wow, was it better that you not be born?
16: Absolutely not. Absolutely
18: right?
16: Not.
18: I mean, I know it seems so obvious, but people have been conditioned to an extent to say difficulty and trouble of that nature, where you're scrounging for your food, being put in a cage-like thing to protect you from older siblings who might hurt you.
16: Mm-hmm.
18: Wow, that's not much of a life.
16: It was temporary, though. And through that suffering, that's when I encountered the Savior of Isaiah 53, the suffering Savior who reached out to me in a radical way in that suffering. And that that changed the course of my very life. In that place of vulnerability, in that place of pain, I learned he really, Jesus, his humanity, understands this suffering. He knows it, you know.
18: Were you aware of what, this is not healthy, or was this, okay, this is just what life is, it's survival time?
16: So after my entrance into foster care,
18: and you're how old at that point?
16: 16 months.
18: Yeah.
16: After my introduction into foster care, I definitely knew that during my foster care journey, which in time span was about 7.5 years, I knew that that was abnormal and dangerous. And I really did believe, and I knew that I would not survive inside the four walls of my childhood home. I knew there was, I knew that this was going to end badly for me, yeah, if I was going to stay.
18: So now at a very young age, you're like, the adult awareness is occurring. You're, yes, having to grow up very fast to understand. Yeah.

0: to Kingdom Living is on the air. Hello there, I'm Ricky File, and I'm teaching on the subject of God's plan for man. Yesterday, I was talking about causes of sickness and disease. That's a topic that Brother Dake addresses in his book, God's Plan for Man. And it's about, well, it's on page 240, 241 and following. But we got over to page 241 yesterday where he's talking about man being the lawbreaker, the great lawbreaker. Man is responsible for breaking God's laws. If you live in lusts and uncleanness, well, it will eventually breed sickness and disease in your body. Careless living, failure to discipline yourself, failure to keep your body in a clean, healthy state, or to get exercise, or habits like overworking continuously, or intemperance in your eating and drinking habits, proper care of the body. All these things will cause a tearing down of the body. And it will affect your immune system, and you will fail to appropriate the benefits for which Jesus died. And man is responsible. And so I got to talking about that yesterday and telling you that if you really wanted to quit doing things that are harmful to you, you could. And I was talking about how some people say, well, you just don't understand. You just don't know how hard it is. It doesn't matter how hard it is. It's not harder than the Spirit of God. The thing that makes it so hard is people keep saying that over themselves. Well, I just can't. I just can't. I tried and I just can't. Well, you've got to quit saying that. You've got to start speaking what the Word says about it. You've got to start cooperating with the Word of God. You can do anything God says you can do. And He says you can tread on serpents and scorpions and over all the power of the enemy. He says that. He says you can resist the devil and he'll flee from you. So you can do that if you want to. But as long as you quit saying, well, I tried and I just can't do it. I've tried everything I can think of and I just can't. I can't quit smoking. I can't quit cussing. I can't quit drinking. Yes, you can. If you couldn't, then God would be unjust to hold you responsible, but He is going to hold you responsible, and you're going to reap some unpleasant and undesired results in your own physical body if you don't get control of it. Now, some people think that about overeating. There's some people that are 200 or 300 pounds overweight, and they say, well, I just can't do anything about it. I'm just destined to be fat. No, you're not. Shut that talk up. You've got to quit it. You got to quit saying those things that are contrary to the Word of God. As long as you speak those negative things over you, the Bible teaches us that death and life are in the power of the tongue. And you'll eat the fruit of what you're saying, whether it's for life or death, whether it's for good or evil. I mean, that's just the way it is. It's a law of God. You've got to learn this. Start speaking what the Word says. If you need help on coming up with some scriptures and learning the right things to say, you can call us. But and we'll be glad to help you. We'll be glad to give you some scriptures to look up and some things to write down to say over yourself. But then you still got to say it. You still got to say it. See, you can't say, well, they gave me that paper. They showed me those scriptures, but it's still not working. Well, you ain't still not working. What is working is the law of God that says you'll have what you say if you believe it and don't doubt, but you're saying the wrong thing all the time over yourself. So quit it. Quit it. And start speaking the right things. Solomon had it right. Jesus had it right. James had it right when they said that the tongue. If you can control the tongue, you can control your whole body. James said, Solomon said, death and life are in the power of the tongue. And whatever you speak, you'll eat the fruit of it. Jesus said, you'll be judged by every idle word that you speak. And out of the abundance of the heart, the mouth speaketh. And you bring forth good things if you speak the right things. According to Jesus, it's in the 12th chapter of Matthew. This is all in your Bible. I'm telling you how to get a victory, how to get a hold of victory and finally conquer that thing in your life that needs to be conquered that's going to cause you to miss out on having the health that God wants you to have. sins of all kinds, rebellion, misuse of the tongue, hardness of heart, fleshly lusts, pride, unbelief, all of these kind of things. You've got to get those out of your life, and you're the one that's responsible to get them out of your life. You say, well, I just wish the Lord would take them out. Well, he's not going to. He gave you the responsibility of rising up against those things and renouncing them and getting them out of your life. He warned you about those things. And if you continue to indulge in the misuse of the tongue and rebellion and fleshly lust and pride and unbelief, well, then the laws that God has set in motion of sowing and reaping are going to give sickness and sin, bad habits and death, ultimately, the opportunity in your life. And you can die a very early death. There are some people, they go to a church that teaches against healing for years, for years. Then they get up in their 50s or 60s and they'll start getting sick. They'll come down with something terminal. Sometimes it happens a lot earlier than that. And they can't conquer it because they've fed themselves a steady diet of not believing these things, being cautioned against people that teach this kind of teaching. And so they're not going to get victory then. They'll go to an early grave. Now, you've got to learn these things. If you're going to a church that never teaches healing, and if they do say anything about it, it's a negative thing, you better quit going there. And say, well, that's where my grandma went. That's where my mother and daddy went. Well, hopefully they'd have enough sense to quit going there if they were alive today. I mean, you can't be give your allegiance to a church just because you've always gone there, or you've got a lot of friends there, or that's where your grandparents went. You've got to put yourself in the right kind of atmosphere that will build your faith and not destroy it. Now, not everybody's sickness is a direct result of a personal sin. But a lot of times, it is a result of not knowing enough. God said, my people are destroyed for lack of knowledge. That's probably the case more times than sin being the direct result of their sickness and disease. See, as I was talking about a while ago, if you subject yourself to the wrong kind of teaching year after year after year after year, then when something bad comes along, you're not going to get victory over it. You're not going to get victory over it. It's not because you sinned and you were a bad person and it happened. It's because you never learned these things that I'm teaching you right now. See, I'm thinking of a man right now that I like very much. He at the time of this recording, he's still alive, but it won't be long. He's been diagnosed with cancer. It's terminal. He's not going to be around long. But he's gone to a church for decades, not just a little while, decades, that doesn't ever even teach anything about healing, never. They don't teach about healing. They don't teach that Jesus redeemed you from sickness. They don't teach that. They don't anoint people with oil and pray over them for the sickness to leave. They don't do that. Now, I believe the man's a fine Christian man, and he'll be in heaven soon, but he's not going to be healed. Now, I could go talk to him and pray for him. And he's still not going to get healed because you can't undo decades of teaching in 30 minutes time. You're going to have to make up your mind to listen to teaching like this while you're still in a condition to hear it. When you wait until it is a hopeless terminal situation, and then you say, oh, I'd like to get that healing you're talking about, usually it's not going to happen because we couldn't get you to pay attention now when you weren't in that condition. And so then you get in that condition. It sure is hard to get people's attention then. They have too many things to fight, including all of those years of wrong teaching. Well, if you'll accept what I'm saying, it'll help you. If you reject it, then it's not going to be something that hurts me, but it'll hurt you to reject this teaching because I know I'm teaching you the truth. Disease germs are closely allied to the work of demons. They are living forms of corruption. which come into the bodies of men to bring them to death. Just as refuse breeds maggots, so man in his fallen, unclean state of sin breeds germs through unclean living. You've got to live a life that is pleasing to the Lord. You've got to pay attention. You got to pay attention when the Holy Spirit speaks to you, as he does through the Word and through your own spirit, about doing something to fix a bad habit, maybe a bad dietary habit or something. You better do it. The Lord speaks to your heart and says, you need to be going to a church that's teaching how to live in victory and how to lay hold of your healing, instead of going to this traditional place you've been going that teaches against it. But you don't want to pay attention to that because you love where you've been going. You're more committed to your denomination or to your church than you are to the Word of God. Oh, you will say you're more committed to the Word, but you're really not. Well, a lot of these things that I've been saying to you are not in this book, but they do need to be said. Now, a lot of these things I've said to you are in the book. A physician named Mitchell, S. Weir Mitchell, that Dake mentions in his book, in his opinion, was one of the greatest physicians that had ever lived. This man said, back of each disease, there's a cause that no drug can reach. Drugs may deaden pain, kill germs, and counteract certain poisons in the body, but they cannot heal. Many times they harm the body worse than the germs. All healing is done by nature and by God. Drugs may be used as antidotes, but this is the extent of their power. Christ atoned on the cross for sin and for sickness, and God is as willing to heal as he is to forgive sins. If Christ came to take away sin, he certainly came to take away also sickness, which is the fruit of sin. The only hindrance in getting the full benefits of Calvary is unbelief and lack of appropriation of the blessing. And I might add, lack of cooperation with God. God has told us how to get rid of sickness. Are we going to do it? I've got to stop. If you'd like to get this book, most of what I just said to you was in the book there, that last couple minutes, minute or so or two. Anyway, the book is God's Plan for Man. It's a good book. It'll help you. It'll help you. We wouldn't sell you anything that wouldn't help you. I am interrupting this program at this point to announce to you that there have been some changes in Dake products. The Dake family has decided to close down their business. Therefore, the Dake book and the Dake Bibles are no longer available from Dake's family, and we are no longer able to get the books at discounted prices. Right now, it costs us approximately $42 per book, with no discounts for multiple numbers of books. Since it costs us approximately $6 to ship each book to someone who wants to purchase it from us, that means we must now ask for $50 to cover our cost for getting one of these books to you. So, we are not making a profit for more than about $2 for each book we sell. I can't promise you that the book will be available at all in the future. For now, they can be purchased, but the cost is considerably more than it used to be.
1: Listening to the Kingdom Keys Network will make every day a better day.

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1: I'm telling you, Jesus is coming soon. There's not a day that passes where I don't hear another preacher trying to tell everybody it's not this year, but I'm not bold enough to say that yet. I know this, I've entered a time period where the likelihood of the rapture is very high. If I was you, I'd be watching and looking, amen? A strong life requires a strong foundation. And you can never have too strong of a foundation. There's never been anyone that had such a foundation in their life that it was too strong for the life of what God's wanting to do. You see, God is wanting to do exceedingly abundantly above all you could even ask or think. That's going to require a strong foundation. We've already covered in this series, Jesus is the chief cornerstone. If you don't make Jesus the chief cornerstone, then you have nothing to talk about in life. There are people pursuing all kinds of things, but can I tell you a thing? It's all vanity and it's all empty outside of Jesus. I said it's all vanity and it's all empty outside of Jesus. We don't have anything to talk about without him, nothing worth building on. And then in this series, bringing you up to date if you've missed any of them, the next foundation stone that we haven't got past yet, and I'm going to have to somehow get past this, but actually we never stop living this out, is the foundation stone of repentance. And when someone repents, there will be fruit that proves they have repented. Just because you call yourself a Christian, or just because you say you've repented, does not mean you have actually repented. There has to be fruit that even you yourself can look at. And don't worry about what others say. Think about yourself and looking at fruit, because when you face the King of Kings and the Lord of Lords, you're not going to want the fruit of gossip, the fruit of bitterness, the fruit of offense and unforgiveness and stinginess and being a God robber. You're not going to want any of those fruits. You're going to want some different fruit. Come on. Come on now. Did you find 2 Timothy?
2: Yes.
1: I got to get there. 2 Timothy 2:19. One of my favorite books in the Bible, one of 66 of my favorites here, 2 Timothy 2:19 says, and I have it on the screen out of New King James, "Nevertheless, the solid foundation of God stands, and it has this seal. The Lord knows those who are his, and let everyone who names the name of Christ depart from iniquity." Wow. Now, being a Christian doesn't mean you're never going to make a mistake. But your life is now turned in such a way that you're no longer a sinner. Now you're a Christian. And if you sin, you confess it quickly to the Lord and you forsake it. And he's faithful and just to forgive you and cleanse you from all unrighteousness. But being a Christian doesn't mean you never make a mistake. However, listen to this. If you do sin, do not hide it or try to justify it. That's what a lot of people do. People do that, and sometimes it comes in ways you may not be expecting, such as this example. Some people, they hide it like this. They say, "Well, I love Jesus, and I know he loves me." Okay, your latter part of your statement is absolutely true. He does love you. Jesus loves everyone. Jesus loves the little children of the world. You ever sang that one? All over the world, no matter the color of your skin, he loves you, praise God. But his love is not enough for you to make it if you don't love him. So saying the words, "I love Jesus," you need to recognize what he said about this. If you love me, he said, you'll keep my commandments. So see, self-will is sin where you go against a commandment. You always have to let the Word of God be the ruling force of your life. People many times, they say, well, you know, I love Jesus, but really they're just trying to hide their sin. And let me just tell you, where did that come from? Well, if you study the story of Adam and Eve, you'll find out that when they sinned, they tried to hide it from God. Let me tell you something. When you confess your sin is not the moment God found out about your sin. But God's system is this is the way to get it cleansed and brought and expunged out of your life. Amen. Why am I saying this? Well, being a Christian is not just saying you're a Christian. But being a Christian is this, think of this. It's confessing, renouncing, and turning from your sin. And I've got scripture for this. Look at Proverbs 28, verse 13. Proverbs 28, verse 13. It says, get excited about the word. He who covers his sins will not prosper. But whoever confesses and forsakes them will have mercy. Did you catch that? Whoever covers his sins will not prosper, but whoever confesses and forsakes them will have mercy. Now, confession here means to say what God says about it. And I've noticed that there's sometimes people will use some pretty lame excuses for their sin. You can't get rid of sin excusing it. I've used this before and people don't like it, but I've heard people say this. Well, I'm a man and I have needs. Women have said the same thing. I'm a woman, I have needs. That's not an excuse to get into sin before God. He created you. He knows everything about you, including your needs. And he actually has within him the power to meet all your needs according to his riches. That's not just money. Because in his riches, you can find peace. In his riches, you can find wholeness. Yeah, this is good news. So what am I here to tell you today? Stop making excuses. Say what God says about it. Don't say, well, I have needs. That's a lame excuse. You can never repent and get free from sin by claiming you have needs. Do you follow what I'm saying here today? Well, what do I do, preacher? Well, if you're going to stop making excuses, forsake it. Leave it. Run from it. Do you follow these terms? Sometimes the only way to truly repent is to run. You can ask Joseph about that. We talked about him during our time of worshiping the Lord with our offering. But sometimes the only way you're going to get away from temptation is to run. And that's your escape. God's always made of a way of escape. And he one day found himself in a situation where he had to run. I know there's all kinds of videos, we've talked about them in the past, where people are playing tricks with people, putting a snake there, a fake snake behind them, and they're all, run when they see it. You know, they take off running, it's kind of crazy. Well, if you see sin, can I tell you what you ought to do?
2: Run.
1: That's right, everybody say it, run. This is some of the first fruits of repentance. And it's hugely important in light of the fact that John the Baptist in Matthew chapter 3 said these words. Look right here. Matthew 3 verse 8. He said, bear fruits worthy of repentance. I know he was talking to the Pharisees. But what John had tapped into here is an eternal truth for all of us across the board. We all must bear fruit worthy, and it says fruits, plural, worthy of repentance. So listen to me. There are fruits. There is proof. There is evidence. There are manifestations, you could say, or whoa. Manifestations of what? Repentance. If you see a watermelon plant come up, you say, wow, look at that. You don't see the watermelon the first day. But what do you see eventually? Look, fruit has appeared now. It's manifested now. There was a work in process. And the moment you repent and cry out to Jesus to save you, that starts the process of repentance that lasts all your life long. And all along life's journey, you're supposed to be able to look and see fruit all over the place of repentance. You used to be a sinner bound by sin, doing what sinners do, you sinned. But now you're in the church and you're growing in the grace of God, and you start noticing the things that used to tempt you don't tempt you any longer. If you're serving God right, that's your story. Let me say it this way. If you've truly laid the foundation stone of repentance, that's your story. And that's the life I'm building. I used to be a certain way, but now I am different. See, instead of taking so much time describing all the sin you got involved with, why don't you start thinking about, I used to be this way, but now I'm a different way. I used to be a faker in church, but 2006 rolled around and I'm in business with God. I found my turning point where I said, no, Lord, I'm surrendered to you. I'm going to do what you want. And thank God, he's always been on time ever since then. Praise God. Yeah. So there are fruits. There's some proof. There's some evidence. There's some manifestations that show up in your life when you've laid this foundation, rock of repentance in your foundation. Today, I believe my goal and aim and really assignment from the Lord is to cover three fruits of repentance. We must bear these fruits. Number one, write this down, is godly sorrow. Godly sorrow. I've mentioned it in passing in this series already, but today we're going to take a little more in-depth look at this. And again, if this is your first time, welcome. But let me warn you, this is like coming to Bible school church. You're going to dig in the Word of God if you come here, because we love the Word of God. In fact, shout it out loud. Thank God for the Word. Now, do you remember earlier in this series, we read quite a few scriptures about King Josiah and the example that he is of true repentance. How many of you remember that story? Well, go to 2 Kings 22. We're not going to read the whole story, but I want to point something out that hit me on this. Looking at this, I thought, what a great example of godly sorrow. King Josiah is a great example of this first fruit of repentance, godly sorrow. 2 Kings 22 and verse 11. Again, I have it on the screen, New King James. It says here in 2 Kings 22, 11, now it happened when the king heard the words of the book of the law. This was King Josiah having the word of God, Genesis, Exodus, Leviticus, Numbers, Deuteronomy, read to him. And when he heard it, he tore his clothes. Wow. He tore his clothes? Yeah. He showed us the fruit of genuine godly sorrow when he heard the word, because here's what happens. When you hear the word of God, revelation knowledge hits your spirit, and that's what happened to King Josiah. And the revelation he received here was his own condition and the condition of the nation which he ruled, and he recognized, uh-oh, we're in trouble. Years ago, I realized this when it came to witnessing. I thought I could just come and bring the good news up front because it's such good news, it changed my life. Jesus loves you, I would tell people. Oh, he has a plan for you. He died on a cross for you. But then I ran into a problem. People would tell me, I don't care. And I thought, don't you realize the condition you're in? This is good news. You're on the way to hell. They didn't realize that. Most men will proclaim their own goodness. Have you noticed? It's only when you get the mirror of the word out that you see the way things really ought to be.
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0: With SRN News, I'm Bob Agnew in Washington. The military ceremony for President Trump came with all the honors befitting somebody of his stature showing up today in Beijing, including a military band, a military parade, and young people singing welcome songs to the president. He says you don't need to worry about too much tension over the issue of Iran during his trip.
1: We're going to have a long talk about it. I think he's been relatively good, to be honest with you. You look at the blockade, no problem. They get a lot of their oil from that area. We've had no problem, and he's been a friend of mine. He's been somebody that we get along with, and I think you're going to see that good things are going to happen. This is going to be a very exciting trip. A lot of good things are going to happen.
0: The White House also invited along more than a dozen top U.S. executives. President Trump won't have to pay an $83 million defamation award to a columnist, at least until the U.S. Supreme Court gets a chance to review the case or reject an appeal.
2: The Second U.S. Circuit Court of Appeals agreed to a request by one of President Trump's lawyers that it let the president delay the payment to E. Jean Carroll, though it required Mr. Trump to post a $7.4 million bond to cover any additional interest costs, a request Carroll's attorney had made. The appeals court late last month refused the president's request for a rare meeting of the full Second Circuit to hear an appeal of a three-judge panel's affirmation of the January 2024 verdict. Bernie Bennett reporting.
0: Democratic National Committee Chair Ken Martin is losing the confidence of some party officials.
3: Major donors aren't giving, and liberal influencers are publicly questioning Martin's refusal to release an internal report on the party's failures. Democrat operatives have started informal discussions about recruiting a new chair, even as most believe Martin's job is not in serious jeopardy before the crucial midterm elections. There's been no comment from Martin about the reported behind-the-scenes unrest. It comes less than 6 months before the midterm.
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4: Our slogan for this year is, "My heart is fixed in 2026. One of the scriptures for this is Psalm 57:7. My heart is fixed, O God, my heart is fixed. I will sing and give praise. If you're not going to sing and give praise to God, it is probably not going to be possible to keep your heart fixed properly. Say it out loud. Oh God, my heart is fixed in 2026.
6: Five.
0: This is SRN News. 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
7: And perhaps the leading candidate is a radical abortion activist. Michelle Bachelet is the former president of Chile and current UN High Commissioner for Human Rights. She is a vocal supporter of abortion up to the moment of birth and believes all governments in the world should pay for the procedure. Bachelet is also a supporter of transgenderism, including sex change operations on children. The UN will make its selection later this year. Michael Harrington reporting.
0: Two Israeli soldiers will spend weeks in military prison for desecration of a Christian statue in southern Lebanon. A photo of the troops and the statue went viral and sparked widespread outrage. Israel's military says the soldier posing in the photo will get 21 days in prison, and the soldier who photographed it will get 14. The IDF released a statement saying that it views the incident with great severity and respects the freedom of religion and worship. This is SRN News. Amazon is upping its game with a half-hour service.
8: 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I'm Lisa Dwyer.
0: President Trump's plan to put weapons in space may be more costly than first thought. The project called the Golden Dome for America missile defense program could cost more than $1.2 trillion over the next 20 years. That's according to the latest estimate from the Congressional Budget Office. You'll find more on these stories at srnnews.com.
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trying to make is the Wednesday edition of Point of View. And the first hour, going to spend some time trying to make some sense out of some of the things happening in the news. And then we will spend a fair amount of time in our next hour spending some time with Tony Pitaniello as we talk about everything from Bible translation to even the work he's doing right now in the media. Joe Arlinghouse will be with us. We'll talk about Trump and the Pope because he's Catholic, but also talk about what he's doing with Valor America. Very effective pro-life outreach. So we'll get into much of that certainly in the second hour today. First hour, though, I thought for just a minute, I will mention China. We'll get into it in more detail tomorrow, but I thought it would be good to mention a piece that I have posted for Thursday, but it's by our good friend Gordon Chang. He's been in studio with us, even by phone, and he says that this last week, the word has been weak. That is, let me give you a couple quotes here. One of the Hong Kong papers said, Trump heads to China weakened as Xi Jinping gains leverage. The editor of The Economist said Donald Trump will be one in the weaker position. And there's a part of me that was going, how are you coming to that conclusion? I recognize that China treats anybody coming over there as a lesser. There's a wonderful quote in this piece by Gordon Chang of an individual that works at a think tank who said, when foreign leaders visit Beijing, they are viewed not as peers, but as a modern equivalence of tribal chieftains arriving to pay tribute. So yes, Xi Jinping's been acting as if he is the ruler of the world and all the rest. But as Donald Trump pointed out just the other day, in all fairness, 60% of the oil that goes to China comes from the Strait of Hormuz. Guess who controls that right now? If you want to talk about all sorts of leverage, yes, you could maybe say that we are in the midst of a war with Iran, and we were hoping to have a close agreement there, and some people thought maybe they should have postponed the summit, but Donald Trump wasn't going to do that at all, and he has the ability to strike other regime capabilities and bring some broad pressure points to bear on Iran. And again, I've got a commentary coming out next week, but I'll even maybe quote from it tomorrow when we get into this in more detail. China's not in the best of positions. It, for example, got oil from Venezuela. How's that working out for you? It's been getting, of course, as he points out, about 60% of its oil from Iran and other countries through the Strait of Hormuz. How's that working out for them? And then, of course, China, as Gordon Chang points out, is probably more export dependent today than it's been at any point in its history. And of course, we are the primary country to which they export. And all of this is used to say, well, yes, but they might have dominance in rare earths. Well, bottom line, we found more rare earths in some places we didn't expect. Of course, if we have any kind of control over Greenland, which is another whole discussion, that's where rare earths come from as well. So I think a recognition that they may be meeting together, and Xi Jinping maybe think he has the upper hand, and probably a lot of the commentators and legacy press think that we're in a weakened position. I'm not so convinced of that, but I thought I'd mention that, and of course by tomorrow we will know a lot more about what has transpired in China, so we will spend more time talking about that then. So let's see if we can get to some of the articles I've posted. One, which I just thought I'd mention very quickly, is a new bill that has been actually been introduced by Representative Blake Moore. He's a Republican from the state of Utah, which actually is requiring the federal government to implement something they've done in Utah for quite some time, and that is to protect what they call free-range parents. Okay, what's that? Well, if you think about free-range chickens or whatever, those are ones that aren't always in a kennel, if you will, or not in a confined situation. And apparently, because of the way in which we are starting to identify the individuals, especially children that are independent, as possible concerns for CPS, Child Protective Services, this Promoting Childhood Independence and Resilience Act is something that has been used in Utah. They want to actually use that to amend the Child Abuse Prevention and Treatment Act so that
essentially law enforcement and child welfare systems wouldn't always be required to investigate parents who allow their kids to partake in some kind of act of independence. Maybe, for example, that they were allowed to walk to the neighbor's home, or they went to the park to play by themselves. For those of you like me that are older, you just sort of have to shake your head. You can well remember, matter of fact, maybe later I'll open up the phones in case some of you want to recount this, of when at after breakfast you would say goodbye to mom, you would head out, and your parents, your mom or dad, probably didn't know where you were, might not even know what zip code you were in, and didn't really worry about that until it came time for dinner. Maybe then you'd start looking for them, but probably you would have dropped back for lunch or something of that nature. And so the idea is this. The bill is an attempt to recognize that we should make sure that kids are getting some unstructured playtime. And the bill, in large part, was inspired by Jonathan Haidt's book. I've mentioned him, matter of fact, even yesterday, the book The Anxious Generation. And he has a nonprofit group called Let Grow, in which he's saying we really just need to have kids get out of indoors, off of screens, go outdoors, and really begin to focus on the real world. And I think there is a time, obviously, when Child Protective Services needs to maybe identify children who have very little parental authority and responsibility. But at the same time, the focus here is to recognize that one of the best things we probably can do is go back to a time when kids are getting off screens, they're going outside to play, and parents should certainly provide some oversight and protection. But at the same time, we don't need to investigate every situation in which a child was given some level of independence. And as

there, we protect them from that. But on the other hand, giving children some level of freedom and encouraging them to get off the screens and get outside is probably a very good thing. So we'll follow how the bill goes. I'm sure there'll be some pushback, and we'll certainly cover that as well. But it is our first article today. New House bill would protect free-range parents from neglect investigations. And a little bit later, I might even open the phones, get your comments on that. But it is, I think, a recognition that maybe we've been too overprotective. We need to provide guidance and protection, but at the same time, we need to let kids be kids. We'll take a break, come back with more right after this.

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1: In their house, I was introduced to the gospel of Jesus Christ.
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1: And that changed everything. It gave so much clarity, and to really learn from them in a discipleship kind of way what it is like to know the Savior. And that was a big aspect of my change. Also, of course, they provided for me physical needs. You know, I came to them in a torn up nightgown and a bottle that had Coke in it. When I look at that, I see so much of God's grace in that, and also the reality that they were in it for the long haul, regardless of if they would get to adopt me one day from the very beginning.
2: You'll hear Sarah Zagorski's story of how God healed her broken past when you stop by FamilyMinute.org.
0: Allison Welding at 202 North Buchanan in Amarillo is a supporter of the Kingdom Keys Network. 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The phone number for Allison Welding is 806-373-0003. 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
5: One of the things that sometimes we use to determine what are some of the key issues that we should write Outlook articles on in our magazine, create booklets, is to simply look at the number of articles coming out on a particular topic. And if you've been paying attention at all, there are just a lot of articles coming out about capitalism and especially socialism. And we have two of them today related to the idea of do billionaires deserve the money they have? And also we'll hear from a billionaire saying we have a city that doesn't seem to appreciate what we've done. And so you kind of get a point counterpoint, although I think you can get a pretty good idea where this is leading. And that is, Rich Lowry has, why does AOC think billionaires can't exist? Well, it turns out that there was a podcast

0: God showed me again how to trust Him and gave empowerment when a routine heart procedure was botched and destroyed my sister's life and livelihood. She was disabled from working and everyday basic functioning in life. She was fitted with a pacemaker and defibrillator, all because of a surgeon's poor decisions. Eventually, 5 years later, she was placed on hospice care. During this time of hospice, God enabled and empowered me to perform tasks I never imagined I was capable of performing. I was in the early stages of a new ministry. I'd recently published a book and was scheduled for speaking engagements and interviews and was wondering how I would accomplish these things. But God once again enabled and empowered me, and I was able to be interviewed for a podcast while staying in my sister's home. I knew my sister was surrendered to God and her mindset was on eternity. She slept through the interview and I was able to maintain my composure, knowing that her life on earth was coming to a close. God's word promises He will keep us in perfect peace when our minds remain on Him. I'm Leah Fort. Connect with me at leahfortconnects.com.
1: This is Ed Morrissey of hotair.com for Town Hall. Donald Trump finally got his response from Iran. Will he act on it? Last week, Trump had sent a 14-point framework to mediators in Islamabad for reaching a peace accord with Iran. Trump insisted that the IRGC surrender its highly enriched uranium, agree to verifiably end its pursuit of nuclear weapons, and stop attacking international shipping in the Strait of Hormuz. Tehran demanded that the U.S. recognize the strait as Iranian sovereign territory and pay war reparations. Trump responded by calling the IRGC's terms as stupid and totally unacceptable. Yet Trump also insisted that a deal could be reached with the regime. That is an unfortunate illusion, something Trump maintains despite all evidence to the contrary. Iran violated its terms almost immediately in the strait, and Iran continues to threaten the strait. The ceasefire is dead. Trump either has to follow through on consequences or cut bait and walk away with Iran's regime nearly as dangerous as ever. The decision point has arrived.
2: If you died tonight, do you know where you would be in the morning? If you say, heaven, I hope, that's not going to get you there. Jesus said, you must be born again. Without being born again, you will not enter the kingdom of God. Joining a church is not being born again. Getting baptized in water is not being born again. Taking communion bread is not being born again. Doing good deeds is not being born again. Keeping the Ten Commandments is not the way to be born again. To be born again, you must receive Jesus as your Lord and Savior and repent. Jesus said, except you repent, you shall all perish. Call us here at Kingdom Keys Ministries for prayer and help on how to be born again.
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4: Back once again, let me just mention as a program note that tomorrow, going to spend some time talking with our good friend George Barna. Been wanting to get to this interview because for some time we've heard some evidence of there being a little bit of an uptick for spiritual interest on the part of Gen Z. But the bottom line is it's not as maybe significant as reported. So George Barna really helps us understand both the spiritual progress and regress of Gen Z. So we're going to spend some time talking with him. Barry McGuire is going to be with us as we talk about trying to ignite America's mission, which is something I'll be talking about in just a few minutes, in part with Tony Petaniello in the second hour. And then we're going to get into, of course, China. Gordon Chang, I mentioned today, we'll get into this whole idea of democratic socialists. Noah Rothman, democratic socialists need a new model. I love that one. John Stossel has a new piece out on capitalism, the thing that works. And Byron York, coming back to something we just talked about a minute ago with Senator John Fetterman, the Democratic fantasy land. So there's some really great material that we're going to cover tomorrow. Friday's our weekend edition, so I hope you'll join us then. In just a few minutes, we'll also be talking about, in the next hour, Joseph Arlinghaus. We'll be talking about, of course, his excellent organization called Valor America. But because he's Catholic, I thought he would be good to to speak again to this issue of the conflict between the president and the Pope. We've already had Paul Kinger talk about this. And here, my last piece before we get to their interviews next hour, is a piece by Cal Thomas, When the Pope Isn't Right. Now, Cal Thomas is a Protestant, whereas the two other guests that we've had are Catholic, but I think he helps us recognize that there are some issues that need to be discussed as well. Cal Thomas says, it must have been a highlight for any Roman Catholic to meet the head of his church, so it must have been last week for Senator and now Secretary of State Marco Rubio, a practicing Catholic, and Marco Rubio was there in some respects to try to present the Trump administration's views. And Cal Thomas says, look, the Pope is committed to resolving disputes through diplomacy. That course would be worth pursuing if Iran's leaders and the U.S. had even remotely similar goals in mind. He says, just as Catholics and Protestants differ in their theology, Islamists differ with just about everyone else, whether they be religious or secular. They differ from everyone else because their goal is world domination. And then he gives a quote from Winston Churchill that talks about back even more than a century ago, some of the attributes of the Muslim faith at that time. And he says, the problem is that the current Pope, Pope Leo, either doesn't fully understand or believes his interpretation of good, that is diplomacy, can triumph over evil. History and common sense are full examples to the contrary. There is a real need, I think, sometimes to recognize, as much as we would like to solve any kind of international tension with diplomacy, the reality is sometimes it doesn't work. Cal Thomas uses this illustration. You can't win at card games or sporting contests if one side plays by the rules and the other cheats. How does diplomacy dissuade an Ayatollah regime from murdering its own people? So then he gives a little bit of history, and the one that he uses I thought was most helpful. When Ronald Reagan called the Soviet Union an evil empire before the 1983 gathering of the National Association of Evangelicals, the secular world, he says, was stunned, and we reported that back then. His speech writers tried numerous times to get him to remove the label from his speech. Each time, Reagan refused. He knew that he was right, and when asked by a reporter what his goal was in dealing with the Soviets, Reagan responded, "We win, they lose." And he says, this is the kind of clear-headed thinking President Trump is demonstrating against Iran. He says, when confronting evil, the only successful approach is to make the evil side fear the good side. For decades, the Ayatollahs have lied, murdered, or cheated on agreements directly and through their proxies. The only way to eliminate their threat and to stop them from killing more innocents is not through diplomacy, but through strength, and not quitting before the goal is reached. If the Pope doesn't get that, he invites more evil from the Ayatollah regime. You know, we sometimes talk about this idea of peace through strength, but there is some truth to that. I know it's been vilified by various individuals, but there are times when you are dealing with an evil empire, and I come back to the piece just a minute ago that we had from Gordon Chang, because right now Xi Jinping really hasn't even tried to be very respectful. The other day, he actually allowed his commerce ministry to invoke the country's anti-sanction law for the first time, ordering Chinese entities not to comply with U.S. Treasury sanctions on a number of different issues, and as a result of treating almost anybody that shows up in this particular case, as this one individual says, not as peers, but as tribal chieftains here to pay tribute. And so in some respects, we can only keep a country like China in check because they are a nuclear power. We can only do so much with Russia because because they're a nuclear power. But it brings us back to why we did not want Iran to be a nuclear power. And in some respects, this idea that we can in some way have a diplomatic negotiation that would change the kind of ideas that we have seen promoted in Iran, I think is a fool's errand. And so if nothing else, Cal Thomas has some perspective on that. And just a little bit next hour, we'll talk with Joe Arlinghouse and get his perspective from a Catholic point of view, an individual that is a Roman Catholic and actually has studied political philosophy at the University of Dallas and really can maybe bring some perspective, as we've already heard from a number of other individuals as well. But just before we take a break, I did mention real quickly some of the resources we want to put in your hands. Let me talk about one that is free. I'll hold this one up for those of you watching online. This is a free booklet that we've been making available. It's the Declaration of Independence and the Constitution of the United States. It was something that we've been talking about quite often as we've been focusing on America 250. So this booklet is free. And it is something you can get by simply going to the website pointofview.net. Click on that button that says get your free booklet. We have an opportunity for you to get a free download. Or more importantly, I'd really want to encourage you to give us your address so we can send you this booklet. And it's absolutely free. In a couple of weeks, we're going to be coming to our fiscal year end. And sometimes when we do that, we remind you that if you can help us financially, that would be appreciated. But during our truth team, we also mentioned the fact that for your particular gift monthly, you receive some tremendous benefits, not the least of which is the Outlook magazine. But for as little as a dollar a day or $30 a month or more, you receive these booklets. And I'll hold up the most recent ones. I mentioned the Declaration of Independence, which came out in April. The Biblical View on America's Founding, which has come out here in May. And just about now, you should be getting in your mailbox this one, A Biblical Point of View on Why Empire Fall. And those are just a few. Of course, I gave you a preview a minute ago of one that will be coming out a little bit later. And these are resources, again, we want to put in your hands. And so, again, I hope that some of you will consider what you might do, even as we get closer to our fiscal year end, to consider maybe supporting this ministry on a regular basis. We know that most of the individuals that have listened to this program have never given even one gift to this ministry. And if you're one of those individuals, but you've been benefiting from all the resources we are making available to you, I might encourage you to consider what you might do to support this ministry. But again, you can go to the website and get the free booklet. My Viewpoints commentary today is on privacy trade. And if you want to like to sign up to get my commentaries on a regular basis, you can click on that button as well. But there are some great resources. We'd love to get them to you. You can take a break. Come back with more right after this.
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2: Today is Wednesday, May 13th. Let's take a look at the weather. The high temperature yesterday in Amarillo was 96 degrees. Today, the high is expected to be in the upper 90s. Winds from the south this afternoon, 10 to 15 miles per hour. Tonight, isolated showers and thunderstorms are possible. Overnight, low to mid 60s. Tomorrow, the high temperature is expected to be right at 100 degrees.
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8: New in Washington. The welcoming ceremony for President Trump today as he arrived in Beijing for a summit with the Chinese leader Xi Jinping included a military honor guard and military band and hundreds of Chinese young people waving flags and chanting a warm welcome. Meanwhile, the president says the issue of Iran will not be a key part of his talks.
9: We're going to have a long talk about it. I think he's been relatively good, to be honest with you. You look at the blockade, no problems. They get a lot of their oil from that area. We've had no problem, and he's been a friend of mine. He's been somebody that we get along with, and I think you're going to see that good things are going to happen. This is going to be a very exciting trip. A lot of good things are going to happen.
8: And in addition to any talks involving Iran, they'll also center on U.S. arms sales to Taiwan. Speaker Mike Johnson is slamming Democrats on the issue of immigration. Willie Nelson has more details.
10: Speaker Mike Johnson is criticizing the Democrat Party, saying, quote, "There is not a single Democrat who believes border security or immigration enforcement should exist." In an official press release, the speaker points to recent comments in the California governor's race, where he says nearly all Democrats answered yes when asked if they support providing health care to illegal aliens. The speaker says due to this, Republicans are eager to pass a reconciliation bill and get it to the president's desk quickly. Willie Nelson, Washington.
8: Russia is increasing its attacks on Ukraine, launching a massive daytime drone attack on the country, firing at least 800 across 20 regions of Ukraine. Ukrainian President Zelensky says at least six people were killed and dozens wounded, including a number of children. The targets this afternoon included the cities of Kiev, Lviv, and Odessa. On Wall Street, it's been a mixed bag. The Dow continues to struggle. It is down 104 points. The NASDAQ up 361.
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8: A new report offers a snapshot of anti-Christian persecution going on in Europe.
13: In the month of April, there were 38 reported incidents, including attacks on clergymen and worshipers, arson, vandalism, and desecration, more than one per day. That's the word from the Observatory on Intolerance and Discrimination Against Christians in Europe, which released the report in an effort to illustrate how bad things are getting on the continent. The highest number of incidents took place in France, with 10. There were 7 each in Germany and Italy. Michael Harrington reporting.
8: A new debate over the so-called separation of church and state developing in the U.S. The phrase separation of church and state does not actually appear in the Constitution. It can be found in a letter written by Thomas Jefferson, who described the First Amendment as creating a wall of separation between church and state. Courts have since wrestled with exactly how to balance the freedom of religion and freedom from government-sponsored religion. This is SRN News. U.S. wholesale inflation came in pretty hot last month. Producer prices rose 6% compared to a year ago, the most since December of 2022, in fact, as a 10-week Iran war pushed up energy prices and put pressure on companies to pass along higher costs to consumers. Meanwhile, a new study suggests that American children are not learning how to read. More on that from correspondent Jason Walker.
14: Researchers warn the U.S. is going through a reading recession, a slide that predates the COVID pandemic. A new analysis of scores from 3rd through 8th grade for 5,000 school districts in 38 states found that only 5 states had meaningful growth in reading test scores from 2022 to 25. It also finds students remain nearly a half grade level behind pre-pandemic scores in reading. Jason Walker reporting.
8: You'll find more of these stories at SRN.
15: This is Carter Conlon. When Lazarus died, people said it was over. 4 days in the grave, a stone sealing the tomb. Every voice around that place was declaring the situation final. That same mindset can settle over a life. Too late, too far gone, no future. When that unbelief sets in, prayer fades, expectation fades, hope fades. But Jesus does not call when there's still a chance to rise on your own. He calls when there's no strength left, when every other voice has gone silent or surrendered. If you have accepted something as final that God has not declared finished, listen again today for the sound of His voice. He is glorified when He calls us out of weakness and into the strength that only He can provide. Resurrection life is the portion of every believer in Jesus Christ. It's time now for you and I to pray.

to join the conversation. That number is 1-800-351-1212. Talking about Bible translation and really making a kingdom impact. We'll continue that conversation right after this.

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1: Scripture says in James 3 verse 2 that your tongue is your least member of your body, and what you believe in your heart is what will come out of your mouth. It's time to speak the word with author, Bible teacher, and evangelist, Pastor Joanne Ramsey.
2: We're going to read some verses in 2 Chronicles. As a matter of fact, verses 2, it says, messengers came and told Jehoshaphat, a vast army from Edom is marching against you from beyond the Dead Sea. He says, they are already at Hazazon Tamar. Verse 3 said, Jehoshaphat was terrified by this news and begged the Lord for guidance. He also ordered everyone in Judah to begin fasting. In verse 4 it says, so people from all the towns of Judah came to Jerusalem to seek the Lord's help. Jehoshaphat stood before the community of Judah and Jerusalem in front of the new courtyard at the temple. Then he prayed, O Lord, God of our ancestors, you alone are the God who is in heaven. You are ruler of all the kingdoms of the earth. He says, you are powerful and mighty, and no one can stand against you. You know, folks, that hasn't changed. God said, if I be for you, who can be against you? He said, did you not give this land forever to the descendants of your friend Abraham? Your people settled here and built this temple to honor your name. They said, whenever we are faced with any calamity, such as war, plague, or famine, we can come to stand in your presence before the temple where your name is honored. We can cry out to you to save us, and you will hear us, and you will rescue us. And I'm saying today, God said, if you cry out to me, he says, I will answer you. My arm is not so short that I can't reach down, he says, and touch you. Hallelujah.
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4: Continue the conversation with Tony Pitaniello as we are focusing for a moment, or more at least, on this issue of Bible translation. Mentioned Word for the World Seed Company. Of course, I mentioned Wycliffe and some of the others. And Tony, it does seem to me that this has been just kind of a new emphasis on technology, because as you point out, how long and tedious it was to make a translation available in a particular group. Now it seems to be speeding up. And the good news is that, as you know, you can travel anywhere around the world and people have a smartphone, and they may not have all the latest technology, but they have the ability to read or to hear that particular part of God's word in their language, either the New Testament or the entire Bible. And so this is just kind of a new day. And as an individual has been raising funds in some respects, I think that probably makes your job a little easier, doesn't it?
5: You know, that's great perspective, as usual. I want to say YouVersion, the Bible app, is one of the key partners. They post every translation that's done in the Bible translation movement. And in restricted countries, people could be at a coffee shop reading their Bible and no one knows what they're reading. And for in America, we can also use that Bible app, and we can have the Bible read to us in any one of multiple

0: This is the Phyllis Schlafly Report, presenting a daily conservative perspective since 1983, continuing the legacy of Phyllis Schlafly. And now, from the archives of Phyllis Schlafly Eagles, here is Phyllis Schlafly.
1: Everybody knows the importance of self-esteem to our psychological health, so it isn't surprising that we try to enhance it in ourselves and our children. But it is a little kooky to think that self-esteem is the central psychological source from which we can get all kinds of positive outcomes, or when we think that low self-esteem causes all social problems. California set up a state government task force on self-esteem in the 1980s based on the theory that raising self-esteem in young people would reduce crime, teen pregnancy, drug abuse, low school grades, and pollution. Academics began to write books asserting that most of the problems plaguing society start with low self-esteem, and they began to put self-esteem courses in elementary and secondary schools. Unfortunately for these theories, the studies about self-esteem did not produce the conclusions they expected. These psychologists started out with the assumption that boosting self-esteem would tremendously help students because it would encourage working and studying hard in school. The studies showed that isn't true. Some studies reported that artificially boosting self-esteem in school children actually lowered their academic performance. The studies also showed that raising self-esteem doesn't even improve their job performance later. Some psychologists started out thinking that people with low self-esteem were especially prejudiced. However, the research showed that people with high self-esteem were more prejudiced. The psychologists originally thought that people with low self-esteem would turn to alcohol, drugs, or sex. The data, however, simply did not show any correlation. For decades, psychologists believed that low self-esteem was a big cause of aggression, such as bullying. The study showed that the bullies are the ones with the high self-esteem. The conclusion is that it's a waste of time for schools to spend money, time, and effort teaching self-esteem. We'll all be better off if the schools spend their energies teaching the basics.
0: This has been the Phyllis Schlafly Report from Phyllis Schlafly Eagles. 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

0: restore. 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
1: You know, when you do a lot of funerals, you have to know some stuff about this thing, because people want to know, where's my loved one? What's happened to them? Well, you have to know these things. And I love the scripture, what it says. Whenever the believer dies, the body goes in the grave. The spirit and the soul go immediately to be with the Lord. Jesus awaiting the body's resurrection when they've joined together to be forever with the Lord. Hallelujah. Once again. Amen. A lot of people believe in soul sleep, the belief that the soul rests after death in an unconscious state or ceases to exist until the final resurrection. They find its roots in the common sleeping metaphor for bodily death. Although this is a metaphor appears in scripture, a thorough study shows that the metaphor of sleep refers only to the earthly body's inanimate state after death, not to the soul. The body that has died rests, not the soul and the spirit. That makes sense to me. Scripture assures the believers of their soul's destiny at death. Let's look at 2 Corinthians chapter 5 and verse 6 through 8. Now he that hath wrought us for the selfsame thing is God, who also hath given to us the earnest of the Spirit. Earnest, what is that? Down payment. What is the down payment for your life? Is the Spirit of God. Amen. When you buy a house, you put down an earnest money, which is a down payment, right? So let's read it again. Who also hath given unto us the earnest of the Spirit. We've got a down payment because the Spirit's living in us. Therefore, we are always confident, knowing that whilst we are at home in the body, we are absent from the Lord. For we walk by faith and not by sight. We are confident, I say, and willing rather to be absent from the body and to be present with the Lord. Yes. Amen. Hallelujah. Because when you're in the Abraham's bosom, when you're in paradise, when you're in rest in the Lord, you have no more of this hurt down here. No more contradictions and all that. Amen. So we should be glad because we walk not by faith and not by sight. Amen. So for me to live, if you look at Philippians chapter 1, verse 21 through 24, it says, for me to live is Christ and to die is gain. But if I live in the flesh, this is the fruit of my labor. Yet what I shall choose, I want not. For I am in a strait betwixt two, having a desire to depart and go to heaven, in other words, and to be with Christ, which is far better. Nevertheless, to abide in the flesh is more needful for you. What is he saying? He's saying it's more needful for me to stay here and help you learn the word of God. But he said he'd rather just go to heaven. You know, when you go to heaven, your work down here is over. But until you go to heaven, you cannot retire. Don't get sitting on your laurels because God won't let you. Luke chapter 23, verse number 46. Look what the word of God says. And when Jesus had cried with a loud voice, he said, Father, into thy hands I commend my spirit. And having said thus, he gave up the ghost. What? The ghost, the spirit of God that was in him. Amen. So Jesus, as God's son, knew he would be spiritually present in the Father's hands at the very moment of his death, not asleep in the grave. You will not be asleep in the grave because immediately, that's why you have a funeral and you know the body's in the casket, but they're not there. That's just a shell. And they can pump you full of whatever that stuff is called. But it's still going to decay one of these days. Amen? Okay, so we're asleep. We're not in the grave asleep. So other biblical events make clear that there is no soul sleep for believers, but rather a conscious, immediate presence with God's after death. Amen. Why? Because that's where you go. Okay, let's look at Acts chapter 7, verse 54 and 59 for an example. Let's talk at the stoning of Stephen. And said, behold, I see the heavens open and the Son of Man standing on the right hand of God. Who is he talking about? Jesus. He said, I see Jesus standing on the right hand of God. Then they cried out with a loud voice and stopped their ears and ran upon him with one accord and cast him out of the city and stoned him. And the witness laid down their clothes at a young man's feet whose name was Saul. And they stoned Stephen, calling upon God and saying, Lord Jesus, receive my spirit. What was he saying? Lord Jesus, receive my spirit. Amen. Hallelujah. So let's look at the transfiguration at Matthew chapter 17, verse 1 through 8. After 6 days, Jesus taketh Peter, James, and John, his brother, and bringeth them unto the high mountain apart. And he was transfigured before them, and his face did shine as the sun, and his raiment was white as the light. And behold, there appeared unto him Moses and Elijah talking with him. Then answered Peter and said unto Jesus, Lord, is it good for us to be here? If thou wilt, let us make thee 3 tabernacles, one for you, one for Moses, and one for Elijah. Now, what is he saying here? He's talking about getting ready to do something. Look at Mark 9, 1 through 8. Hallelujah. And he says this, and he said unto them, verily I say unto you, that there shall be some of them that stand here which shall not taste of death till they have seen the kingdom of God come with power. And after 6 days, Jesus taketh with him Peter and James and John and leadeth them up to a high mountain apart by themselves. And he was transfigured before them. And his raiment became shining, exceeding white as snow, so as no fuller on earth can white them. And there appeared unto them Elijah and Moses, and they were talking with Jesus. And Peter answered and said to Jesus, Master, it is good for us to be here, but let us make 3 tabernacles, one for thee and one for Moses and one for Elijah. And what did he say? For he thus not what to say, for they were sore afraid. And there was a cloud that overshadowed them, and a voice came out of the cloud saying, this is my beloved son, hear him. And suddenly when they had looked round about, they saw no man anymore save Jesus only with themselves. Now they were seeing this for a reason and a purpose. Amen. In Luke chapter 9, verse 28 through 36, look what it says. And it came to pass about 8 days after these sayings, he took Peter and John and James and went up to the mountain to pray. And as he prayed, the fashion of his countenance was altered, and his raiment was white and glistening. And behold, there talked with him 2 men, which was Moses and Elijah, who appeared in glory and spake of him, his deceits, because which he should accomplish at Jerusalem. But Peter and they that were with him were heavy with sleep. And when they were awake, they saw his glory and the 2 men that stood with him. And it came to pass as they departed from him, Peter said unto Jesus, Master, it is good for us to be here, and let us make 3 tabernacles. And so we see this coming over and over. Let's look at Genesis chapter 35 and verse number 18. Let's look at Rachel's soul departing when she died. And when it came to pass as her soul was departing, for she died, that she called his name Benyamin, but his father called him Benjamin. So this is something as her soul is departing, she is crying out. There's 2 more passages. 1 John chapter 11, verse number 23 and 27. Jesus said to her, your brother will rise again. And Martha said, Martha said, as it came to pass, said to him, I know that he will rise again on the resurrection on the last day. And Jesus said to her, I am the resurrection and the life, and he who believes me will live even when he dies. And everyone who lives and believes in me shall never die. Will never die. How powerful is that? Will never die. So you have to ask, do you believe this? Yes, Lord, I believe it. Amen. Hallelujah. The power of God is mighty. Hallelujah. Over and over. See, he doesn't give us just one scripture. He gives us a lot of scriptures to confirm what he's talking about. Notice that Jesus corrected Martha's belief that her brother would only live in the resurrection. Jesus revealed that believers will live even if they die. And in fact, they will never die in the way that our bodies do. Why? Because our soul and our spirit is still alive. Let's look at 1 Peter chapter 3, verse number 18. It says, For Christ also died for sins once for all, the just for the unjust, so that he might bring us to God, having been put to death in the flesh, but made alive in the spirit. So think about this. Jesus died. He once suffered for sins, the just for the just and the unjust, that he might bring us to God, being put to death in the flesh, but quickened by the Spirit. That's powerful. Look at Galatians chapter 2, verse number 20. And it says this. Heather, those other scriptures on the back of that. You might not have seen them. I'm crucified with Christ. Nevertheless, I live. Yet not I, but Christ liveth in me. And the life which I now live in the flesh, I live by the faith of the Son of God who loved me and gave himself for me. See, we live, whether we live or die, we live in him. We who profess Christ are destined, not destined for soul sleep or the grave. We're alive. I mean, you are here 1 second, you're there an nth of a second. So you never die. I remember we were at the hospital with my dad at Sarah one night before he passed away, and all the family, I think, was there. And I was talking to him, and he said, "Sis, you can't see me. I see you, but you can't see me. I'm looking down at you." And at that time, I didn't know what he was saying. But now, knowing the Word of God better, like I do today, now I know what he was saying. He was looking, his spirit was about to leave his body, and he was looking down at us with his body there. I think I must have rebuked that because he lived a little bit longer. We know the earthly physical body, inanimate state after death, completely separate from the soul's spiritual life and location from apart from the body. One key scripture, if you look at Luke chapter 23, verse 42 and 43, and he said to Jesus, "Lord, remember me when thou comest into thy kingdom." And Jesus said unto him, "Verily I say unto thee, today shalt thou be with me in paradise." See, he wasn't leaving him there. Amen. He said, "This day shall you be with me in paradise." Let's look at 1 Samuel chapter 28, verse number 15. This is a scripture talking about Saul's visit when he visited the medium of Endor. Some believe that Saul summoned the spirit of Samuel, that Samuel's spirit ascended from the ground, and that Samuel was angry because his sleep had been disturbed. But the sleep is not mentioned in the passage. When you look at this, and Samuel said to Saul, "Why hast thou disquieted me to bring me up?" And Saul answered, "I am sore distressed, for the Philistines make war against me, and God has departed from me and answereth me no more, neither by prophets nor by dreams. Therefore, I have called thee that thou mayest make known unto me what I shall do." He went to the wrong person, right? So, you know, that was just a demon talking to him. It was not Samuel. It was a demon talking to him.
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reference for Christ. Well, obviously, that does not mean obey one another. Of course not. That's ridiculous. We're not going to obey everybody else. No, but it means don't demand your way. Give way. Yield your will, your desire, your want to another. Give them the lead. Give them the preference. Give them their way. Give them their preference. Honor one another above yourselves. Prefer one another above yourselves. Put yourselves behind and below others. That's the commandment of love. Love honors one another above yourselves. Love prefers others. Selfishness says me first, my way. And so obviously submission, as I've made it clear, is not obey everybody else, and it's not wives obey your husbands, but wives submit to your husbands. Give them the leadership. They are the head. They are the headship in the family and in the home. But it is not all men are the head of all women. No, it is strictly in the marriage, in the family, and in the home. It does not apply to all men being the head of all women. So what we see, though, is that the fall, sin, brought the woman down and the man. They both fell. But what did the blood of Jesus do? What did the death of Jesus do? It restored. The death of Jesus paid for all sin. The death paid for the sin of the woman as much as the sin of the man. And so we come to the New Testament and we go to Galatians chapter 3. Galatians 3, Christ redeemed us. I put in brackets all exclamation mark. It does not say Christ redeemed the men, but the woman stayed fallen, unredeemed. Absolutely not. We know that. Even the most elementary Christian knows that women are redeemed as much as men. Christ redeemed us all from the curse of the law. And I'll mention again, I have said before, the curse of the law was the putting in writing of the curse of sin and death that came in Genesis 3. So Genesis 3, sin came, and it says in Romans 6:16, sin came and death by sin. And so sin came, sin brought the curse of sin and death in Genesis 3. The curse of the law was just the curse of sin and death written down. In other words, there's not a different curse. They're the same curse. It's the curse of man and woman falling because of sin into death and slavery. And so Christ, Galatians 3:13, Christ redeemed us, all men and women, from the curse of the law, the curse of sin and death, the curse of the fall, by becoming a curse for us, for it is written, cursed is everyone who is hung on a tree. So the curse of the fall, you could even say, is the same as the curse of the law, is what we're redeemed from. And Galatians 3, then, and go down to verses 25 to 28. Now that faith has come, we are no longer under the supervision of the law. And I put in a bracket, the law which subjugated and segregated women. We are no longer under this. You are all, again, I emphasize and underline all sons of God. You could say all men and women who have received Christ as their Savior, they've been born again and they're saved.

0: You are all sons of God through faith in Christ Jesus. For all of you, men and women, who were baptized into Christ, have clothed yourselves with Christ. Notice here, there is neither Jew nor Greek. So you can't say nationalities. There are no nationalities in the kingdom of God, or in the body of Christ, I should say. No nationalities, slave nor free. There is no economic difference, status, rich and poor, slave or free. And nor is there male nor female, for you are all one in Christ Jesus. So if in Christ we are all redeemed, we are all sons of God, there is neither Jew nor Greek. So there's no nationality. You're not American and Italian and French or Ugandan. There's no nationality. There is no economic difference, rich and poor, slave or free. And there's neither male nor female. No difference in Christ, for you are all one in Christ Jesus. This is one of those scriptures that I mentioned in the rules of Bible interpretation. You cannot interpret a scripture in a way that contradicts other scriptures, because the whole Bible agrees. If you have an interpretation of a scripture that contradicts other scriptures, your interpretation is wrong. This is one of those scriptures that is a rule of scripture. There is neither male nor female in Christ, in the body of Christ. So how could there be rules different for women and for men in Christ? In the body of Christ, therefore, in the ministry of the body of Christ. Now you say, but Cherry, the husband is head of the wife. Yes, that's in the home. That's in the family. That is not the body of Christ. Like I said already, God did not make all men the head of all women. It is a family unit. Governmental system, family unit only, marriage unit only. It is not the body of Christ. It does not apply to the body of Christ, because this here, Galatians 3:28, there is neither male nor female in the body of Christ. So in the body of Christ, you cannot make a distinction between male and female. Any person who tries to say men have to do this and women have to do this in the body of Christ context, they're wrong. There are no separate or different rules for men and women in the body of Christ, because they are one in the body of Christ. Yes, in the home, it's different, but in the body of Christ, there is no distinction between male and female. There's neither male nor female, for you are all one in Christ. This is a very major key and foundational scripture that people need to remember. You cannot put a difference between men and women in the body of Christ, in the church, because it violates the scripture, as well as many other scriptures we're getting ready to look at. All right. So redemption. Women are redeemed from sin and the fall just equally as much as men are redeemed. And that's why I went back to Genesis 1. Where were women before the fall? Equal with man. Before sin. Equal. Equal with men in Genesis 1 and 2. Until the fall, until they sinned in Genesis 3, they were equal. And sin came and they fell. But through Christ, we are redeemed and we are restored back to that position pre-fall, before the fall, where there is no difference. We are the same, equal in status. So women are redeemed, brought back up as equal with men before the fall. And then what else about the Christian woman? We're looking at the Christian woman. Women are baptized in the Holy Spirit the same as men. And as a matter of fact, there are more women than men in the church. That's just a fact. Even most local churches have more women than men. So by population in the church, there are more women there than men are. Now, it's just because of course, personal choice. But in the church, then, does God discriminate against women by not giving them the baptism in the Holy Spirit? Absolutely not. And even on the day of Pentecost, in Acts chapter 2, Acts chapter 3, the men and the women were in the upper room. And the Holy Spirit came upon them all. And they all spoke in tongues. Acts 1, 14. They all joined together constantly in prayer along with the women. And they mention one special woman and Mary, the mother of Jesus. And with his brothers. I'm glad they mentioned that because at least we know his brothers finally came in. His brothers who first didn't believe in him. Now they're there. Praise God. His brothers came in. But women and this one special woman, Mary, these women were there. The disciples actually were already following Jesus' example that women were no longer excluded and separated or segregated. What you just heard was part 8 of a lesson that I taught in a series of Bible studies called What Does the Bible Really Say About Women in Ministry? And if you'd like to hear this lesson again in its entirety or share it with your friends and family or download the notes so that you can study them and share them also with your friends and family, then you can go to my YouTube channel, which is under my name, Cherry Campbell, C-H-E-R-R-I Campbell, C-A-M-P-B-E-L-L. And there in the top category called Radio Broadcasts, you will see this lesson called What Does the Bible Really Say About Women in Ministry? And we will continue this lesson again tomorrow. So join me again tomorrow. And remember, God loves you. You're blessed and highly favored by the Lord.
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4: Welcome to Family Talk, the broadcast division of the Dr. James Dobson Family Institute. I'm Gary Bauer, Senior Vice President of Policy and Culture here at JDFI, and I also host the Defending Faith, Family, and Freedom podcast. I hope you've been following along with us in recent months. We've been having a number of shows where we highlighted everyday heroes. These are guests that come on and share their lives with us and the work that they're doing. But these are followers of Jesus Christ, people that everywhere they go bring the cross of Jesus with them, and it informs them. It tells them what they need to do as they go through life's challenges. And we hope these stories of your fellow Americans will inspire you and also embolden you to share the gospel of Jesus in your own life. Our guest today is one of those everyday heroes, Dave Owen. He has an extensive background. We could probably take all of our time together just going through his accomplishments. But those accomplishments touch on politics, on banking, real estate, technology. So I'll just give you a quick overview because I know Dave is going to have a lot of wisdom to share with us and a lot of great information about what he's learned over the years. Dave is the co-founder and vice chairman of Golden Waves Grain, and the mission of this new company is to restore America's bread supply chain. This is one of the big issues America's been dealing with. We found out during COVID that a lot of things we take for granted were not actually under our control. So I think this idea, this new company, is something that we're going to really want to spend some time on. Dave was the CEO and founder of a tech company that ended up being listed on what they call NASDAQ, the over-the-counter trading market. So that's a big deal. He was an athlete in his prime. He has a lot of honors for those things. So he's, I guess today the term would be Renaissance man, although I'm not sure everybody understands the meaning of that word anymore. One of the things that Dave showed up in your background was that you were a professional rodeo cowboy.
5: Yes.
4: Now, James Dobson has done a gazillion radio shows, and he probably has interviewed somebody representing every profession out there. I don't know if Jim ever interviewed a rodeo cowboy, so we'll talk a little bit about that. Okay. But rounding out Dave's life, and it's a very important part of it, is that Dave has been a Christian citizen, and he's excelled in public life. He was a state senator and lieutenant governor of the state of Kansas. He served as chairman of U.S. Senator Bob Dole's campaigns. And I know he's got some interesting stories to tell there. Dave and his wife, Laura, have 4 adult children, 11 grandchildren, 5 great-grandchildren. So, Dave, welcome to Family Talk. Been looking forward to this conversation for a number of weeks, and it's a pleasure to have you on the show.
5: Thank you, Gary. It's a real honor to be with you.
4: We mentioned that bread company. Jesus said that he was the bread of life.
5: Right.
4: And I know if Dr. Dobson was with us today, he would want to know about how you first accepted Jesus, the bread of life, in your own life. So tell us a little bit about that. Did you grow up in a Christian home, or how did you end up giving your life to Jesus?
5: Yes, well, I did. I was very fortunate. I grew up in a Christian home. We went to church 3 or 4 times a week. And when I was about 10 years old, we lived in southeast Kansas, and we went to church one day, and it just the Spirit of the Lord just came over me, and I went home. I asked my mother about it, and she told me how I accepted Jesus Christ in my life. And so I immediately asked to be baptized, and so I was baptized in that little church many years ago. Now, I will tell you that I was so young, I didn't remember some of it. And when my mother passed away, I was fortunate to be by her bedside, and she had such a terrific memory of her own conversion experience and her baptism. And I sat there and listened to her, and she died just, I'm going to say, maybe an hour later. But as I listened to that, it just compelled me to want to be baptized again so I would really remember what I did. So I did get rebaptized in our home church here in Lenexa Baptist Church.
4: What a wonderful story. I had a grandmother that took me to church. My parents were dealing with a number of issues, but it ended up, when all was said and done, that my father and I were baptized together. And that really sticks in my mind, because he only started going to church because I think he and my mother felt a little guilty that only my grandmother was taking me. And when my grandmother passed away, they started going too. So it's amazing how Christ finds a way into our hearts.
5: It definitely does. Just a few years ago, Laura and I took a group of college students to Israel in association with my leadership institute at Ottawa University, and I had the opportunity for the first time in my life to baptize about 7 or 8 college students in the Jordan River. So that was kind of full circle.
4: Yes. There's nothing like being baptized in the Jordan River. As you know, we read about it in the Bible. When you see it, you know, it's not that dramatic of a place, no. But a lot of Christians, that has been the highlight of their life if they've been blessed enough to go to Israel. Dave, I mentioned the rodeo thing. I don't want to have it hanging out there and we end up finishing our conversation. I'm thinking, oh my goodness, I never asked him about the rodeo. How in the world did you get into that? Was it something you yearned to do? And how long did you stay in it? And what did it teach you, if anything?
5: Well, it was a wonderful experience in my life. I've been a pretty good athlete most of my life, but when I was a little older, I met some folks from Oklahoma, Junior Garrison, Willard Moody, Junior was the world champion calf roper, and they came up to Kansas City to compete in the American Royal Rodeo, and I got introduced to them, and they wanted to practice while they were there, so I knew a rodeo pen where we could go over and let them rope a few calves, and they just kind of got on me and said, why don't you try it? So I did have a horse. I've ridden a lot in my life, and I got on my horse, rigged him up to rope, and lo and behold, the first calf I ever chased, I got a rope around his neck and got him roped. So I was kind of hooked, and so I spent a lot of time in Oklahoma with Junior, and particularly in Willard, and just got proficient enough that I was able to get my professional rodeo cowboy card.
4: Wow.
5: And I've roped at all the big rodeos all over the country, Cheyenne being probably the most prominent one, the daddy of them all. But usually would go out to California and start in Salinas or somewhere out there and just work my way back to Kansas. And they call that period in July Cowboy Christmas because you can literally rope three or four times a day if you can get to the rodeo. And so that's just what we would do and come on back across the country, rope into Salt Palace and in Salt Lake City and Cheyenne. And so it was a wonderful time in my life.
4: So you were serious about it. I mean, this was, was this a career path that you could have stayed on or?
5: No, well, I owned and operated banks at the time, so I had to take my vacation to go do it. I never intended to be a cowboy full time, but I spent a lot of time at it and just had made terrific friends and some great experiences.
4: But it sounds like that would be a great experience and probably prepared you a little bit for the work you've done in government and politics. You know, roping those calves can be as trying to get a politician to do the right things these days.
5: That's the truth.
4: So let me ask you a little bit about your family. When did you meet the love of your life, Laura? And can you tell us a little bit about that?
5: Well, it was about 33, 34 years ago, and I was working at the time for a large investment bank headquartered in Little Rock, Stevens Inc. My friend Jack Stevens, who at the time was chairman of Augusta National, and we had met through politics. So Laura called in to the Little Rock office and had an idea, investment banking idea, and she was coming up to Kansas, so they told her to call me. So we got together, and her idea had to do with military people being transferred all over the country and having to restart their banking relationships every time they did it. And so the idea was, can we come up with some program that would allow them to easily move around and not have such disruption in their financial affairs? And so that was the subject matter, but of course, we hit it off, and a few years later, I asked her to marry me, and thankfully she said yes, the best decision I ever made in my life.
4: Yeah, well, a lot of us can say that, yeah. Dave, that marrying our wives are the best thing that we've ever done, right?
5: Exactly.
4: And you, as I said when we started talking, you've got quite a family of 11 grandchildren, 5 great-grandchildren. Are those numbers up to date? Or?
5: Yeah, that's pretty much it. Trying to think. I think we'll probably have a few more great-grands, thankfully, 7 of them live right here in our hometown, so we get to see them pretty often.
4: Yeah, that's fantastic. That's every father and grandfather's dream is to have them close by.
5: Right.
4: So you married Laura, and you built this great family, but all during this time, your faith was playing a major role in your life.
5: Yes, that's correct. I've always been involved with church. Currently, it's the Lenexa Baptist Church in Lenexa, Kansas. But I've always been very active in my church. I've been a deacon in Southern Baptist Church. I have a Bible study that I lead every Friday morning with some very interesting guys here in town. And so, yes, my relationship with Jesus Christ is very important to me.
4: Dave, there's a, you know, there's something of a debate going on both in the church and in the media, too, about whether there's a revival building up. I think you would agree that in recent decades, there isn't much of a debate about the fact that there's been something of a falling away from the church, particularly among young people. But good people differ right now about whether there really is a revival or not. And of course, revivals happen in God's time, not ours. But what does your instinct tell you about? Do you see something stirring out there as in the center of America, in the breadbasket, in a place like Kansas, about the people returning to the church and to the Bible and to Jesus?
5: Well, we're very fortunate in our particular church. It's a fast-growing church. It's a large church. We probably 3,000, 3,500 members, mm-hmm. but we have to constantly expand to different locations and start satellite churches because of the attendance. We just get overwhelmed with parking and space in the church. But directly to your question, what we see here is the young people, I'm going to say maybe 18 to 30, we've got a group that meets in our church on Wednesday evenings, and it just overflows. The young people are turning to Jesus, and it's amazing to watch.
4: Well, that's wonderful to hear. We tape these shows a little bit ahead of time from when they actually play. But one of the things that happened not long ago is this reading of the Bible out loud at the National Museum of the Bible. It was a wonderful idea. And, you know, I think that God can use that in its own way, you know, that people participated in it. I think there were 500 people, including the president of the United States, that participated in it. And it's been shared, that experience has been shared many, many times. Dr. Dobson and I, even in those latter times when he was dealing with illness, talked about the fact that, you know, we want America to be great, but America's not going to be great again unless it's godly again.
5: Well, I certainly agree with that. You know, and we had one of our members, close friend of Laura and mine, Rich Bott, who bought radio, participated in that. But prior to that event, we actually did the same thing in our local church. We just had our members read through the whole Bible, and that just concluded.
4: Really?
5: Yes. And it was a lead up to what you're describing there, but Laura and I both participated in that, as many, many of our friends.
4: Mm, that's fantastic. I had almost forgotten about that. There were Christian, you know, churches and Christian groups around America that have been sort of part of doing this leading up to the big event. And that would be a wonderful thing to make a tradition, you know, to repeat as often as possible. I think it was all the way when I served in the Reagan administration, I think it was 1983, that Reagan declared 1983 the year of the Bible.
5: Right.
4: I don't know. I bet now if we tried to do that, there'd be an argument about it in the Congress.
5: Would.
4: Yeah, there's some people that would be deeply offended by saying that the year was the year of the Bible. They've got all kinds of other weeks dedicated to, you know, all sorts of other things, but a year devoted to the Bible, that would be a bridge too far for some of these characters,
5: exactly.
4: I'm afraid. So, Dave, I knew Senator Dole. Usually we were on the same side. Sometimes, you know, politics being what it is, we would have our little disagreements. But that was a different generation. Bob Dole was an American hero, sacrificed greatly for his country. Share with us, if you will, how you first crossed paths with him. And I believe you've got this wonderful story. I don't want to put you on the spot, but a lot of people, you know, Bob Dole didn't brag about his sacrifice, and a lot of people weren't totally aware of it. So I think our audience would be interested in hearing that story, too.
5: Well, Senator Dole and I met In 1968, I was running for the state Senate, and he was running for the first time for the U.S. Senate. He was in a very tough race. He was running against Congressman Bill Roy, who was very very well known and really knew how to run a campaign. So as it got down to it, I had decided not to run for governor. I was lieutenant governor, decided not to run for governor. And the senator, we had met at my mother-in-law's house at that time, because she asked us both to come for a coffee, and that's how we got acquainted and established a 25-year relationship. But in any event, I took over his campaign, and when I went up to the campaign headquarters, looking through all of the documents and papers just laying around on the desk, I found an article talking about his war experience. People in Kansas didn't really know that. And so I came up with the idea of taking a newspaper size piece of paper and reprinting the story. And the top of it was just the words guts in great big letters, G-U-T-S. And it certainly describes his experience.
6: Wow.
5: And so I got people who had motorhomes, and we had a whole fleet of them. We went all over the state of Kansas, up and down Main Street, handing those things out. And that's really when the people of Kansas really understood what he had gone through. And, you know, he was a tremendous athlete in his youth, KU athlete, played basketball for Fog Allen. You know, it was a tremendous story. And, you know, his body was just ruined by that event on the battlefield in the Po Valley. So
6: yes,
5: to overcome all that was terrific. You know, and another kind of interesting side note is Senator Daniel Inouye from Hawaii was in the same rehab hospital with him.
4: So, yeah, the fact that two of those men would end up in the United States Senate is amazing. And of course, you know, those two senators would have had their disagreements. One was a Democrat and Senator Dole was a Republican, but they did have that bond. And as I recall, there were things they were able to work together on, and they always respected each other because they both loved America enough to make that kind of sacrifice on the battlefield.
5: Definitely, definitely.
4: You continued to work on Senator Dole's Senate campaigns, and were you involved in his effort to the presidential race too? Or
5: I was, up until the very last one, I was very central to all of those races. And matter of fact, probably my most intense campaign with him was when he was picked to run with Gerald Ford in 76. I was the chairman of the Kansas Republican Party and, of course, delegate to the convention and all that. But I was very central. I was the assistant to Senator Bob Griffin on the floor. He was Ford's campaign chairman on the floor. So Senator Griffin came up and wanted to, Kansas was on the front row because of Dole. So Senator Griffin wanted to be up there. So we sat side by side through the whole thing. And but I was very instrumental in that. And then as the convention came to a close, Stu Spencer was up on the podium and we could just kind of look up at the podium. And all of a sudden I saw him doing this. And so he said, come up.
4: Motioning for you to come up.
5: So I went through the door underneath the podium and went to backstage. I didn't come on the stage, but Stu said, you know, you seem to be the guy closest to Senator Dole, so we need you to run the vice presidential part of this campaign and be the liaison with the campaign and the President Ford. So that's what I did through that Ford-Dole campaign.
4: Wow. So, Dave, you know, one of the things Christians have been divided about, this used to drive Dr. Dobson crazy. And when he would get upset about it, he would call me and we'd get upset about it together. But it was, you know, we would run into pastors and just fellow believers who had convinced themselves that as Christians, they should stay out of government and out of politics because that was dirty and it wasn't, you know, a godly thing to do. And of course, if Christians all did that, then the people that were making all the decisions about governing us would not be the right people.
5: Sure.
4: So, you know, Dr. Dobson for years and the James Dobson Family Institute today is committed to pushing the idea of Christian citizenship. From everything I know about you, all of your opportunities in public life, your faith was always right there, driving you, leading you in the decisions you made. So what would you say to our listeners that might be absent without leave in this battle that we're in our country about whether we're going to remain one nation under God or not?
5: If we are going to remain one nation under God, Christians have got to get involved, because we see it at every level. We see it here in our communities where Christians and hunters, this is something I came across the other day. Christians and hunters are the worst at getting involved in voting. Why, I do not know. But it's resulted in our community of the just real liberal people taking over our government at every level, school board, city politics. We've got to change that, because if there's any hope for us going forward, Christians have got to get involved in the political arena.
4: I don't want to get you in trouble, Dave, but the church that you're a proud member of now, does your pastor understand this need for the congregation to be active citizens?
5: Absolutely, and he is very encouraging from the pulpit. I mean, he's obviously tries to be even-handed about it, but he is a strong believer in involvement in politics for Christian people and encourages in every way possible.
4: That's great to hear. We need more pastors and priests and rabbis, faith leaders of all kind to do that. My goodness, where's the time going? We've talked for 20 plus minutes, and I've got a couple hours worth of more things to ask you, Dave. I know even at this age stage in life, you're a busy guy, but Dave, could you come back and spend another day with us talking about these things?
5: Oh, I would absolutely love it. It's been a pleasure to be with you.
6: Well, a life well lived doesn't happen by accident. 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That's coming up on the next edition of Dr. James Dobson's Family Talk, the voice you trust for the family you love. 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
7: Hello, this is Sabrina Fitzgerald. I'd like to share the seed of God's word with you today. Let's talk now about one of the great keys to self-control, and that is your personal will. You have a mind, a will, and an emotions in your soul that make up your soul, and you get to decide what happens with you, where your heart leads you. And in Romans chapter 8, verse 14 in the New King James, it says, "For as many as are led by the Spirit of God, these are the sons of God." And the Bible says in Romans chapter 6, it talks about that we it has to do with who we present ourselves to. It says, "Do you not know that to whom you present yourselves slaves to obey, you are the one slaves whom you obey, whether of sin leading to death or of obedience leading to righteousness?" So when it comes down to who's in control, who's in charge, what's within my control, I have a will. And I decide to whom I yield it. It says, "Do you not know that to whom you present yourselves slaves to obey, that's who you obey, and that's who you're under." So today, what is within your control in life? Not everything. You can't control everything in life, but you sure can control yourself. You have self-control, and you choose to whom you yield. You're either going to be yielding yourself a slave unto sin leading to death, or of obedience leading to righteousness. And praise God, He's given us His Holy Spirit to empower us to become slaves of righteousness. It says that we've been made free from sin. You become slaves of righteousness. Praise God for the freedom to control my own soul and say, soul, mind, will, emotions, you're going to yield to the Holy Spirit. You're going to become a slave of righteousness. And you have the grace of God at work on the inside of you, empowering you to do that very thing, to become a slave to righteousness, that sin doesn't have to have reign and dominion in your mortal body. You can be under the control of the Lord Jesus, of the Holy One of Israel. You can be guided by His commands and under His authority. What a peace and what a strength and what a joy to just simply lean on His everlasting arms to guide us into all truth and into freedom from sin, freedom from righteousness. A lot of people work really hard to have self-control. They're trying to eke out doing the right thing in their own strength. And Paul tried and tried and tried, and he talks about it in Philippians 3, that it just all comes to nothing. But if you'll lean on the Lord and turn the reins of your life, you ever seen a horse guided by a bit in its mouth and reins held by the rider? Well, that's you and Jesus. Let the Holy Spirit take the reins of your life. Be guided by His commands. Say, who's in charge today? Well, the Lord's given me dominion to let Him be in charge.
3: 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Let's take a look at the weather for the Amarillo area. Overnight low tonight, low to mid 60s. Tomorrow, slight chance of showers in the afternoon. High temperature about 100 degrees. Southwest winds gusting up to 30 miles an hour. Friday, sunny skies, high temperature upper 90s with a northwest breeze. On Saturday and Sunday, the high temperature is expected to be about 100 degrees.
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0: 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And then a little later, Pastor Larry will answer a question about a verse we find in the New Testament. 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Thank you. Thank you for helping us reach more people with the good news. 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
1: In 2018, Chad Roberts' life changed forever. And through a season of intense suffering, Chad found that God was still good, even when his challenges didn't appear to be. Why does God allow his followers to face suffering? Pastor Chad Roberts, thank you so much for joining me today in studio to discuss these essential truths.
2: Well, thank you for allowing me to be here. It's such a joy. Thank you.
1: Yes, it's great to sit down with you. You've written a wonderful new book. It's something that you have lived through yourself. It's called Blind Faith, Seeing God Through Darkness. Can you take us back to that season of suffering that you went through? I know this is the first time that you've been on with our audience, and just introduce us to some of who you are and what happened that started this journey that led to what is now the book, Blind Faith.
2: No, I appreciate that. You know, I was 36 years old, and just my wife and I, our family was growing, my church was growing, and I went to Central America to help train pastors for, you know, maybe an 8 or a 9 day trip, whatever it was. And when I was there training pastors, we decided to hike this large mountain to go to the top of a Christian radio tower. As a matter of fact, you know, it's a tower that this very station, you guys have had a hand in helping create.
1: Yeah. Just before you came into the studio, you were talking with our SWRC ministry president, Dr. Kenneth Hill. And through a lot of the missions endeavors that he, through his radio stations and also through Southwest Radio Ministries, has connected. Yeah, that's an amazing story.
2: Well, when I got to the top of that tower, blood vessels burst behind my left eye. I mean, it was like looking through a spider web of blood. And, you know, I panicked internally, but I didn't say anything to anyone. I just excused myself. I came down from the tower and off the mountain as quick as I could. And by later that evening, all of the blood had dissipated, but I knew something significant had happened. And at that moment, I was 36, and you know, when I pictured my future, I never, one time, ever did I picture blindness. It came so fast, so suddenly. When I got home, you know, through a series of doctors and all kinds of specialists, they tell me, Chad, you have no choice. You have to have surgery. And I had two failed surgeries back to back. And in the last failed surgery in my left eye, the surgeon accidentally ripped my retina.
1: Oh, man.
2: And it left me immediately blind in my left. 15 months later, you know, it took 15 months for my eyesight to rapidly and suddenly deteriorate. It just diminished day by day. 15 months later, I had to stop driving. You know, I could no longer see my phone or see a tablet. And so, you know, you can imagine the questions that it left me with. By the time I went completely 100% blind, I was 38. And, you know, could I go on preaching?
1: Right.
2: I would ask the Lord, how can I even preach if I can't read or see a Bible? You know, how could I continue to lead my church and staff when I'm completely blind? And so it just left us with more questions than answers. But the greatest question that my family and I had to answer is, how is God good even when life isn't? And that's the position we were put into.
1: Amen. Wow. And that is a question that we want to delve into as we continue exploring these things and learning more about your story. So what propelled you to write this book? And I know through the suffering that you have wanted to put this into print. And can you tell us what has motivated you to put these things into the book that you have?
2: Yeah. Well, you know, when I felt the Lord want me to write a book on suffering, I mean, what an intimidating topic, right?
1: It is.
2: And I remember telling the Lord, what could I possibly say that has not already been said through all of the centuries of the church? How can I add anything to the collection of what's already been said? And I just remember the Lord speaking to my heart that, Chad, these are things you've not learned in other books. These are things that, you know, these aren't cute sermon illustrations. These aren't sermon stories. The Lord said, I'm teaching you things and you're learning it firsthand and I want you to share it with others. So when I made this partnership with Lifeway and B&H Publishing, you know, naturally, they wanted me to continuously go back to my story. Mm. And Lifeway has been one of the greatest ministry partners I could have ever asked for. Mm. They are tremendous. But we continuously said, let's shift it from my story, because I didn't want to do a book on my narrative. I've made it very clear to the publisher, my life doesn't teach any Christian how to suffer well. Mm. It's the scriptures that teaches us how to suffer well.
1: Amen.
2: I want this book deeply rooted in the pages of the Bible. I want it to be a teaching book. And so that's the direction we went. It really, at the heart of it, it's a book that teaches people out of the Bible, those who suffered in the Bible, how we can walk through our own seasons of suffering, glorify God, suffer well. And then, of course, I just sprinkle throughout the chapters, I sprinkle lessons I've learned, principles God has graciously taught me, and I share a bit of my experience. But overwhelmingly, the book is rooted in the Bible.
1: And that's what I love about it so very much, is that we need to understand what God's perspective is on these things. Like you said so well, it's one thing to share our story, and there can be some validity and some benefit in that, but if it's not rooted in right understanding of Scripture, then we're going to really miss it all. And so I appreciate you sharing that perspective. 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The name of the book, again, is Blind Faith, Seeing God Through Darkness. Let's get into some of those characters that you were just mentioning about, Pastor Chad, as you weave your story together with the biblical accounts, and it describes how that many people faced their suffering. And you begin with Joseph. Can you tell us some of the lessons that God taught you as you reflected on the life of Joseph and the suffering that he endured?
2: Oh, great question. Joseph is just one of my favorite and most beloved people of the Bible, and so many others love his story. And
1: yes, me too.
2: I called this chapter The King's Prison, When Life Isn't Fair, because what I find when I listen to the life of Joseph and preach through his life, you know, I find myself, I'm rooting for him all the way, and it seems like he passes a test. It seems like, you know, he'll pass it with flying colors, and just right when God, it seems, should bless him, promote him, God seemingly does the exact opposite. Mm. His situation gets worse until eventually, as most of your listeners know, he finds himself in a prison, but it's not an ordinary prison. The Bible calls it the king's prison.
1: Yes.
2: And the basis of the chapter is, we all know life isn't fair. We get that. But what does a Christian do when God doesn't seem fair? When we pray and we know that God has the ability, God has the power to change our circumstance or even to prevent what we're about to walk through. That's where I found myself, was asking God, please don't make me walk this path of blindness.
1: Wow.
2: Prevent it. So what do you do when it seemingly the prayers aren't answered, or at least they're not answered the way we thought they could be, or they should be. Mm-hmm. That's the life of Joseph.
1: That's true. And you see that in the New Testament. You see that throughout the pages of Scripture. As you were sharing that about the life of Joseph, my mind was running to John chapter 11, and where Mary and Martha are wondering, Jesus, why didn't you show up? We sent for you. You're supposed to love us. You're supposed to be one of our best friends. And our brother is on his deathbed, and we called and expected you to do something, but you didn't do anything. And we struggle with that. And I know that we're going to touch on God's waiting room and different things like that when we are, God is calling us into these seasons. And thinking about the life of Joseph and the suffering that he endured, what are some of the other powerful lessons that God taught you as you were walking through that journey of suffering compared to the life of Joseph?
2: Well, what I love about Joseph's life is, you know, he spent roughly 13 years in great suffering.
1: Yes.
2: But then he lived another 84 years after that.
1: Mm.
2: If you and I could have sat in the prison cell with Joseph, especially the scripture after the cupbearer goes back to the Pharaoh, and, you know, Joseph thinks he's getting out of prison, but the Bible says 2 whole years later, that had to be the longest stretch of Joseph's life. Mm-hmm. You know, you and I know his story. We could have sat on his prison bunk and said, Joseph, chin up. You're going to be fine. But Joseph didn't know that.
1: Mm.
2: And he didn't know how his story was going to turn out. And I think it is with us. You know, Joseph had no promises. Think about that. He had no promises from God's word. You and I, we got nearly 7,000 promises in the Bible.
1: Mm.
2: We can trust our future to God. And so often when we're going through seasons of hardship, it's so easy to get stuck right there. And we don't realize God has so much more later for us.
1: Yes.
2: And then you even compare that to eternity. That's why Paul said our afflictions, our sufferings, they are light and they are momentary compared to the weight of glory that awaits us.
1: Amen. And that's one of the things that I know we'll try to get to that in the next episode in a little bit more detail when I talk about Paul, but that's one of the best things that we can do as Christians is to have that eternal perspective. And I've often wondered and marveled at the fact that Paul could call it light, momentary affliction. I mean, he had just rattled off some of the things that he had been through, you know, the beatings and shipwreck and time in jail and so many issues that are anything in our perspective but light and momentary, and yet he kept eternity in mind. And what a great perspective that is. We want to circle back to that in the next program and dive a little bit more in depth into Paul's life and his suffering as well. But when Christians think about suffering, a lot of the times the very first person that they think about is Job and the entire book of Job. And in chapter 3 of your book, you describe how that Job began to grapple with a question that has entered a lot of minds of people since really, I guess, the dawn of civilization. Where is God in the times of uncertainty? What are some of the lessons that you learned about Job's suffering in Scripture, and how did that tie to your story?
2: Well, you know, Job's story is all about the goodness of God.
1: Mm.
2: And Job, so many of us relate to him because we've asked the exact same questions. My favorite scripture in Job is chapter 23, verses 9 and 10. Job says, I looked for God. I looked ahead of me, behind me. I looked on my right, my left. And Job could not sense God. He couldn't make sense of what God was allowing.
1: Mm.
2: And, you know, I would just say, Josh, to your listeners today, if someone is in that same boat where they just don't feel God near them, you're not a bad person for that. You're not an unspiritual person for that. Mm-hmm. Job felt that. But what we have to do is we have to choose to trust. And that's what Job did in verse 10. When he could not sense God near him, here's what Job said, but he knows the path that I take.
1: Mm.
2: You know, I may not know what's going on in my life. I may not understand why God's allowing what he is, but what I can trust is that God has me right on track.
1: Yes.
2: God knows what he's doing. He's not haphazard. He's not coincidental. He's not accidental. I don't believe for a moment that when that surgeon ripped my retina, I don't think God went, oh no, what am I going to do? No, God saw it. He had grace for it. God doesn't waste any of our sufferings. Mm. And of course, Job said so beautifully,

because Christian people have gone to be with the Lord. Praise God for that. But then you see, just to say God did it. But now, you know, like one of my uncles, one of my daddy's sister's husbands, he was only, 43 years old? And he worked in a power plant there in my hometown, McKinney, Texas. And he was on what we call the graveyard shift. That is, he worked from midnight or 11 o'clock at night till 7 the next morning. And on this particular shift, there's only two men on, just the substation, you see. And it's a two-story building. One man's up in the other, top story, and he's on this bottom story. And, you know, they got much to do except just to be sure that everything's running and certain times throw certain switches. And so he's just there by himself, you know, and way up there in the morning sometime, about 4 o'clock in the morning, he stepped outside to get a little fresh air, walked the ground, there's dew, you know, in the wet grass, and got his feet all wet, you know, and shoes, and came back in. It's time for him to throw a certain switch. And he didn't even look, though there's a sign up there painted on the side of the wall that told him not to throw that switch unless he's standing on this rubber mat, unless his rubber mat's in place. Well, he didn't even look. The rubber mat wasn't there. He grabbed a hold of the switch, and the electricity grabbed a hold of him. And the fellow upstairs heard him hollering. He rushed down there, you see, and you better get a hold of him, took a stick or something or a pole and knocked him loose, you see. So many thousand volts of electricity went through him. They called an ambulance. And the man that was with him said that while the ambulance was coming, you know, well, he started singing, "Amazing Grace, how sweet the sound that saved a wretch like me. I once was lost, but now I'm found. Was blind, but now I see." When he put him in an ambulance, he started singing because he loved to sing. Started singing, "Rock of Ages, cleft for me," and went home to be with the Lord. Well, I know he went home to be with the Lord, but I don't believe God took him. You see what I'm talking about? If he would have looked, as he's instructed to, followed instructions, he'd probably still been here. Well, I don't know, he'd been pretty old now, but anyway, he might have still been here. Just a possibility. At least he'd lived his life out. Amen. So you see, right on the other hand, though, now you can confess all you want to, like this young couple, bless their heart. Well, now that's your confession, that's not mine. Lord's going to take care of that child. We put the angels over, watching over it. The angels are watching over it. Well, I thought after that happened, God or the angels didn't do too good a job. They let him drown. The very next day, the child drowned. No, you see, you have your responsibility. And you cannot violate rules of safety and expect faith and confession to work for you. Can you say amen? Amen. Well, if you can't, say oh me, because it's all so anyhow. Amen. Praise the Lord. Hallelujah. And you know, we could give illustration after illustration along that line, but sometimes it's cost people their lives, good people, saved people, spirit-filled people, wonderful people, marvelous people. And then again, it's created, you know, if it didn't cost them their lives, it created a lot of problems in people's lives. Why don't we, though, instead of getting in the ditch on one side or getting in the ditch on the other side, why don't we just go down the middle of the road, get into the Bible and see what the Bible said on the subject, and practice the Word of God. But be ye doers of the word, the Bible teaches us. Isn't that right? Praise God. Now, I know this much, that you can, under certain circumstances, like I said, you can believe and confess. But right on the other hand, you have your obligation in some areas. Like these folks are responsible for that child. Just letting a little two-year-old child wander around where there's danger. We're responsible to teach our children. That doesn't just mean teach them the Bible and the Word of God. Are you listening to me? We're responsible to train our children. I use this illustration very often. Way back in 1939, there was a lady, a member of my church. And you know, this wasn't a bad family. I mean, they didn't come from the lower strata of society. It's one of the better families of this town. But she said to me one day, you know, I was wanting a chance to talk to her anyhow. And she opened the door. She said to me, "I just can't do a thing in the world with my children. I've just turned them over to the Lord."

0: Well, I said, sister, you have not turned them over to the Lord. You've turned them over to the devil and haven't got enough sense to know it. Now, I would encourage anybody to pastor a church like I did, because you're liable to get slapped or whipped. But I just told her right to her face, no, you're wrong about it. You haven't turned them over to the Lord. You've turned them over to the devil and haven't got enough sense to know it. She said, she stand right in front of me and said, if I didn't like you so well, I'd quit paying my tithes. I mean, she'd just give me a spit shower bath, you know. I started wiping it off, you know, and said, well, I had to correct her on that. If you were paying tithes just because you like me, it's not going to work anyhow. You're paying tithes just because you like the preacher, you know, you missed it. You got to pay tithes and give offering because you love the Lord. Now, that can be the reason that some things are not working for folks, you know. Are you listening? And then I said to her, now, you see, you can't turn those children over. I know after children get up, grown, and so on, you can commit to God and believe God to deal with them. But you see, as long as they're in your house, and she's got smaller children involved. I mean, the oldest one's only about, what, 15, 16 years old? That's the oldest one, known down to just a few years old. And I said to her, while you were in Sunday school and church, they're running up and down the streets, you know, just playing with any and everybody. You ought to know who your children are playing with. Who they're associating with. And I said, you can't turn them over to the Lord because God's already told you what your responsibility is. Train up a child in the way it should go when he's old and not depart from it. And he's also said to bring them up in the nurture and the admonition of the Lord. Now I said to her, I'm going to tell you the truth about the matter. If you don't get your children in church, in Sunday school and in church, your boy, that oldest one, is about 16, I guess, then. He's going to wind up in the reform school. And the girl, which is about a year younger than him, a little more, I said, she's going to wind up with an illegitimate child. And you know exactly what I said came to pass. It wasn't much over a year, you see, until just exactly what I said came to pass. Just exactly. Here's this 15 and a half year old girl, you see, pregnant. Here's the boy up in court, you know. Well, I'll tell you, the grace of God amazes me. The mercy of the Lord amazes me. Now, they're in this kind of a mess, you see. And it's strange that instead of people listening and straightening up and doing what they know to do and avert some of these things, they'll just go on and have to learn the hard way. That sure wasn't God's way of teaching the woman, but have to learn the hard way. I know one of the hardest things in the world, I pastored nearly 12 years, is to keep people, and it's hard as to keep them saying to people, I told you so. Boy, but you just got to bite your tongue almost. You know, you almost want to say to her, I told you so. But no, she turned to God wholeheartedly, praise God. And you know, they even kept that illegitimate child. And the girl got saved, got filled with Spirit, she got the others in, and even the boy that got into difficulty. I don't know how they got it all straightened out. But years later, he was just a fine man, and him and his family's in church. And the girl with the illegitimate child married a fine Christian man, and their family's in church. And all the children are going on for God, and God rescued all of them. Thank God for his mercy. I said, thank God for his mercy. Well, it was better. It would have been better to listen to God to begin with. I don't know how come me to get off on that. Anyway, it's good, isn't it? Amen. No, what I'm talking about is, you see, unless you're going to do what you're supposed to do, then believing God or faith or confessions is just simply not going to work. Now, let's look into what the scripture said. You'll find that in the New Testament, and that's what we're particularly concerned about and with is the New Testament. I just got through reading from God's Word, the four kinds of confession found in the New Testament. There's not any more. Now let's look at them one by one. And then spend a lot of time with that one where it said, hold, let us, because that's writing to Christians. That's us. Let us hold fast our confession. Now, first of all, we read from Matthew 3, 5 and 6. Here you see, God, through John the Baptist, is teaching confession of sins to the Jews.
1: All right, we're about to run out of time for our allotted segment of teaching here. Sharing with you teaching from Kenneth Hagin. He knew a lot about faith and confession of your mouth. That's a part of faith, confessing with your mouth the Word of God. Your confession should be in agreement with the Word of God. Well, anyway, this series includes four CDs of this teaching on confession by Kenneth Hagin. Before you criticize the confession teaching, you ought to look into it and see what the Bible says about it. Since the Bible says that we will give account for every word that was spoken, and since the Bible says that we set in motion the cycle of life by a confession that has its roots in hell, then we ought to learn something. James said if we could control the tongue, we could control the whole body. So it's pretty important what you say with your mouth. So again, before you get too involved in criticizing the confession teaching, you ought to check into it to see what it really is all about. Yeah, so this four CD set is available for $33. Now, that includes $5 for packaging and postage, so you could save that if you drop by the studio in person at 5754 Canyon Drive, but that's not practical for a lot of you. So it's well worth the $33 to get this teaching. Send a check or a money order in the amount of $33 to Kingdom Keys Network, P.O. Box 8082. That's P.O. Box 8082, Amarillo, Texas, 79114. Let us know that your check is for the Confession series by Kenneth Hagin. Listen again next time for more great teaching from the late Kenneth Hagin. Every day in Nigeria, Christians wake up not knowing if their village will still be standing by nightfall. 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

this is Farrell Griffin with Longer Moments today as we focus on God and His Word. As we put Him first, not loving what the world loves, not chasing that of the world, but putting a priority on God's Word and His Holy Spirit and saying, Lord, we need more of You in our lives. We want to seek You first, above all, through it all. We'll power through any situation when we're obedient to You. And Lord, we'll do exactly as You lead for the next step. Lord, we may not see the full staircase, but Heavenly Father, I thank You, You show us the next step. We're not in the dark and we're not confused because Your Word and the Spirit of God enlightens our path, directs our very next step. Our path ahead and what lies before is illuminated because of the brightness of Your Word. The leading and guiding of Your Spirit on the inside of us confirms it. Lord, You show us how to go and which way to go and where to go, how to do it. Lord, it doesn't have to be a drudgery. It doesn't have to be a challenge. But Lord, we can do it with great success because we love Your Word. Great peace have they who love Your law, and nothing shall by any means offend them. Lord, we won't be offended. We will put You first. We will look to You first and foremost and understand that we can please You when we have a heart of faith obeying You. In Jesus' name, amen. Thanks for praying that with me today. Probably you couldn't close your eyes if you're driving, but your heart was in agreement with me. And I'm thankful you've joined me for the next 15 minutes. Thanks to the Kingdom Keys Network for sponsoring this airtime. I'm so grateful to be with you in these moments that we have, a few longer moments than just my millennial moment. And I want to remind you that without faith, it's impossible to please the Lord. For by faith, we understand that there's so much. In Hebrews 11, faith is the substance of things hoped for, the evidence of things not seen. Verse 2, for by it, faith, the elders obtained a good testimony. By faith, we understand that the worlds were framed by the Word of God, so that the things which are seen were not made of things which are visible. By faith, verse 4, Abel offered to God a more excellent sacrifice than Cain, through which he obtained witness that he was righteous, God testifying of his gifts, and through it, he being dead, still speaks. By faith, Enoch was taken away so that he did not see death and, quote, was not found because God had taken him, unquote. For before he was taken, he had this testimony that he pleased God. But without faith, it's impossible to please him. For he who comes to God must believe that God is and that he is a rewarder of those who diligently seek him. By faith, Noah, being divinely warned of things not yet seen, moved with godly fear, prepared an ark for the saving of his household, by which he condemned the world and became heir of the righteousness which is according to faith. He goes on and on about Abraham and Sarah by faith, and they all died in faith, not having received the promise, but having seen them afar off, were assured of the promises, embraced the promises, verse 13, and confessed that they were strangers and pilgrims on the earth. See, they confess they were strangers and pilgrims. They were ambassadors passing through. We're pilgrims passing through. We should be God's liaisons on this earth, ambassadors and pilgrims. Strangers to this natural earth. Our earth suit is not our main being. We have a flesh suit. Yes, we live in a body, but first and foremost, we are spirit beings. I am a spirit. I have a soul. That's my mind, will, and emotions, and I live in a body. This corpse of mine continues to age
day by day. But God redeems the time, and thank God I have today. And while it's called today, we will preach the word. I'll be instant in season and out of season, and you ought to be as well, my friend. You ought to allow faith to be alive in your heart, to come forth from your mouth, to preach it and live it everywhere you go. Hebrews 11 is a great chapter. It's a great hall of fame. It's really a hall of faith where you can talk about the great men and women of God who exercise their faith, and they are known in this chapter as the great hall of faith. Then in James, it continues on about faith. And the scripture says, James 2, where he says, faith without works is dead. Moving on to verse 22. Do you see that faith was working together with his works, and by works faith was made perfect? That's talking about Abraham. And the scripture was fulfilled, which says Abraham believed God, and it was counted to him for righteousness, and he was called the friend of God. You see then that a man is justified by works and not faith alone. Likewise, verse 25, was not Rahab the harlot also justified by works when she received the messengers and sent them out another way? For as the body without the spirit is dead, so faith without works is dead also. James 2 talks a lot about faith, and it is perfect to read it, to meditate on it. You can read through Hebrews, read through James. When anyone's learning to read the Bible as a new Christian, I encourage them to read the book of James. I've heard my pastor encourage others to do that, and it's very profitable. It's very easy to read and encouraging to read the book of James. Well, the book before is Hebrews, and Hebrews 11 has the whole hall of faith. That's what Hebrews 11 is about. Carrying on through James, the writer here talks about Abraham. Some say, you have faith and I have works. Verse 18, show me your faith without your works. And he says, I will show you my faith by my works. You believe that there is one God. You do well. Even the demons believe and tremble. But do you want to know, O foolish man, that faith without works is dead? Was not Abraham our father justified by works when he offered Isaac his son on the altar, when he took that trek to Mount Carmel and took it, and how long it took for Abraham to walk with Isaac, and how often Isaac may have said, what are we doing? Do we need a sacrifice? Where are we going? And Abraham would say, the Lord will provide. God will provide. Abraham didn't know how. He didn't know when, but he will always provide. God is a God who's always on time. And just as he was able and getting ready to offer his son Isaac on the altar, he was getting ready to sacrifice Isaac. He looked over and the Lord showed him the ram in the thicket. The Lord showed him. See, the Lord may not always show you exactly how he's going to come through, but as you're obedient, step by step, they were making their way to the mount to go sacrifice. The Lord will always come through. Even if it's at the last minute, he surely will come through. Don't lose heart and don't lose hope, because it is the devil, our adversary, who roams about as a roaring lion seeking whom he may devour. And it is the devil who is playing the long game. It's him who's counting on you giving up. He's counting on you to let go. He's counting on you to give up. And our King of Kings and Lord of Lords isn't finished yet. He's still coming back. He's still going to do exactly as he said. It doesn't matter what it looks like. He is still coming back. He is still sure to show up strong on your behalf. Our God, he is faithful. He watches over his word to perform it. Don't be discouraged. Don't be distressed. He is returning.
and he will do just as he said. Here's CeCe Winans in a little while.

0: Oh, this is CeCe Winans Within a Little While. That is such a great song. I'm so thankful for the Word of God that comforts us and guides us and tells us what is to come. Let's keep our eyes to the skies and trust in Him. Amen.
1: It's time for Bible reading and commentary. I'm reading to you right now from the second book of Samuel. Chapter 1 dealt with the report to David of the Battle of Gilboa, the battle where Saul and his three of his sons, were slain. We found this Amalekite that came and reported to David that he had come upon Saul and assisted in killing him. The story is very doubtful, but nevertheless, the man was endeavoring to be a hero, and he had Saul's crown and bracelet to prove that Saul was dead. Well, because of him confessing that he had done it, whether he really did or not, David had him executed and said, "Thy mouth hath testified against thee, saying, I have slain the Lord's anointed." Then the last verses of that chapter, verses 17 through 27, gave a song or a lamentation, an ode that David spoke for Saul and Jonathan. Now we're ready to continue the story by reading at chapter 2 and verse 1. "And it came to pass after this that David inquired of the Lord, saying, Shall I go up into any of the cities of Judah? And the Lord said unto him, Go up. And David said, Whither shall I go up? And he said unto him, Unto Hebron." Note, Hebron became the capital of David for 7.5 years, and then Jerusalem became the capital of united Israel. David doesn't rise to power by violence or by conquest. He inquires of the Lord. Verse 2, "So David went up thither, and his two wives also, Ahinoam the Jezreelitess, and Abigail, Nabal's wife, the Carmelite. And his men that were with him did David bring up, every man with his household. And they dwelt in the cities of Hebron. And the men of Judah came, and there they anointed David king over the house of Judah. And they told David, saying, that the men of Jabesh-Gilead were they that buried Saul." Note, at last the day of David's kingship had come. He had been anointed quite a number of years before by Samuel, and had gone through these years of suffering that we read about. Now he was officially made king of Judah by the men who were of his own tribe. This marked the beginning of the fulfillment of the prophecy of Judah being the ruling tribe, and of the king of Judah becoming the ancestor of the coming Messiah, who, of course, will be the eternal king of Judah and Israel and all the world, for that matter. David was 30 years old at the time that he became king here. That would make his experiences from the slaying of Goliath up to this time approximately 10 to 12 years in duration. Verse 5, "And David sent messengers unto the men of Jabesh-Gilead, and said unto them, Blessed be ye of the Lord, that ye have showed this kindness unto your Lord, even unto Saul, and have buried him. And now the Lord show kindness and truth unto you, and I also will requite you this kindness, because ye have done this thing. Therefore, now let your hands be strengthened, and be ye valiant, for your master Saul is dead, and also the house of Judah have anointed me king over them." Note, as king, as newly anointed king here, David sends messengers to bless the men of Jabesh-Gilead who had buried Saul. What an act to begin his kingship with, honoring Saul. He had this messenger, this Amalekite, executed. He gave this great eulogy that we read about. And now he sends to bless these men of Jabesh-Gilead for burying Saul. It seems as though he never got through showing his love for Saul. And he is a demonstration to men of all ages of how true men of God can love their enemies and do good to them that despitefully use them. David showed love to Saul all the years that he was alive, and especially those two times when Saul fell into his hands and David spared his life. Now here's an additional consideration, the blessing of the men who had showed kindness to Saul by burying him. Verse 8, but Abner, the son of Ner, captain of Saul's host, took Ishbosheth, the son of Saul, and brought him over to Mahanaim, and made him king over Gilead, and over the Asherites, and over Jezreel, and over Ephraim, and over Benjamin, and over all Israel. Note the way verse 8 began, but Abner. So many times in the way of men having God's complete and perfect will, we'll find but or if that comes into the situation. Someone stands in the Lord's way and must be removed in many cases before the will of God can be done. It was God's will that David be king over all Israel, but Abner, the uncle of Saul, stood in the way. Perhaps he was envious of David, didn't want to lose his position as commander-in-chief of the armies of Israel. Whatever the case, he made Ishbosheth, the youngest and only son that was left of Saul, to be king over the remaining part of Israel. Of course, he did not have authority from God to make anybody king, but he did, so David was delayed again in obtaining the kingship over all of Israel. He didn't contest the act of Abner. He didn't seek to push himself ahead of God in the matter. David patiently waited for 7.5 years for all of Israel to be united under him. Ishbosheth, by the way, means man of shame. It's interesting how many times these people in the Bible lived up to their name. This was one of the youngest of Saul's sons. He was made king over Benjamin and all of the rest of Israel except for Judah. Now, verse 10. Ishbosheth, Saul's son, was 40 years old when he began to reign over Israel and reigned 2 years. But the house of Judah followed David. And the time that David was king in Hebron over the house of Judah was 7 years and 6 months. And Abner, the son of Ner, and the servants of Ishbosheth, the son of Saul, went out from Mahanaim to Gibeon. And Joab, the son of Zeruiah, and the servants of David went out and met together by the pool of Gibeon. And they sat down, the one on the one side of the pool, and the other on the other side of the pool. And Abner said to Joab, let the young men now arise and play before us. And Joab said, let them arise. Note the 12 young men on each side were to make sport by entering into a match of skill, or perhaps it was decided a championship match should be fought, as was sometimes the custom between opposing armies in those days. This did not settle the differences between the two forces, but rather incensed them to a fierce battle. And Abner and his army were defeated and put to flight. Verse 15, then there arose and went over by number 12 of Benjamin, which pertained to Ishbosheth, the son of Saul, and 12 of the servants of David. And they caught every one his fellow by the head, and thrust his sword in his fellow's side. So they fell down together. Wherefore that place was called Helkath-Hazzurim, which is in Gibeon. And there was a very sore battle that day, and Abner was beaten, and the men of Israel before the servants of David. Note, it doesn't appear that either side in this conflict brought their whole force into the field, for the slaughter was small. It is likely that David would not suffer them to act offensively, choosing rather to wait until God would take care of the situation for him. So in this battle, Abner was the aggressor. This Ishbosheth would never have endeavored to put himself on the throne or come to power without Abner pursuing this thing and pushing it through. The seat of this war here was Gibeon. Abner chose it because it was in the lot of Benjamin, where Saul had the most friends. And yet, since he offered the battle, David's general Joab would not decline it. As I mentioned, it seems that at first this was a trial of skill that began in sport. Abner made the motion, "Let the young men arise and play before us." And Abner said, "Let them arise." So 12 on each side, accordingly called out as champions, entered into this battle of skill. It became a battle of life and death. However it began, whether in sport or not, it ended in blood. So they fell down together. That is, all the 24 were slain. The whole army then at length engaged, and Abner's forces were routed. Verse 18, "And there were three sons of Zeruiah there, Joab, and Abishai, and Asahel. And Asahel was as light of foot as a wild roe. And Asahel pursued after Abner. And in going he turned not to the right hand nor to the left from following Abner. Then Abner looked behind him and said, 'Art thou Asahel?' And he answered, 'I am.' And Abner said to him, 'Turn thee aside to thy right hand or to thy left, and lay thee hold on one of the young men, and take thee his armor.' But Asahel would not turn aside from following of him. And Abner said again to Asahel, 'Turn thee aside from following me. Wherefore should I smite thee to the ground? How then should I hold up my face to Joab thy brother?' Howbeit, he refused to turn aside. Wherefore Abner with the hinder part of the spear smote him under the fifth rib, that the spear came out behind him. And he fell down there, and died in the same place. And it came to pass, that as many as came to the place where Asahel fell down and died, stood still." Note, they stood still with horror at the sight. Verse 24, "Joab also and Abishai pursued after Abner. And the sun went down when they were come to the hill of Ammah, that lieth before Gia, by the way of the wilderness of Gibeon. And the children of Benjamin gathered themselves together after Abner, and became one troop, and stood on the top of an hill. Then Abner called to Joab and said, 'Shall the sword devour forever? Knowest thou not that it will be bitterness in the latter end? How long shall it be then, ere thou bid the people return from following their brethren?' And Joab said, 'As God liveth, unless thou hadst spoken, surely then in the morning the people had gone up every one from following his brother.' So Joab blew a trumpet, and all the people stood still, and pursued after Israel no more, neither fought they any more. And Abner and his men walked all that night through the plain, and passed over Jordan, and went through all Bithron, and they came to Mahanaim. And Joab returned from following Abner, and when he had gathered all the people together, there lacked of David's servants 19 men and Asahel. But the servants of David had smitten of Benjamin and of Abner's men, so that 300 men died. And they took up Asahel and buried him in the sepulchre of his father, which was in Bethlehem. And Joab and his men went all night, and they came to Hebron at break of day. That's the end of chapter 2. That's also all the time we have for Bible reading today.
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0: Boy, we've loaded up the music, the artists, the friends are all here, and you as well. Welcome in. Thanks for stopping by what is sure to be an out-of-sight musical adventure this
1: you
0: next.
1: You got that right.
0: I'm Daniel Britt, and we got a great cast here, like Kevin Williams.
2: Hey.
0: Ken Davis. Gordon Moat.
1: Come on. Hey.
0: Lauren Talley.
3: Hello.
0: Gene McDonald.
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0: And the one and only Bill Gaither.
7: That's right. And my guests today are Gold City, Kim Hopper, and the Old Friends Quartet. Hey, it's going to be good.
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7: 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I think Sue Dodge sings a verse.
8: Yeah.
7: Bread upon the water. 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
0: Yeah, let's go.

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1: It takes just a few minutes a day, and it can cut your stress and increase your rest. It's called journaling. Grab a pen or a pencil and write out your thoughts. It might be what's worrying you, or it might be prayer requests or things you learned about God that day. Putting your thoughts to paper helps clear your mind and settle your heart. Then you can go back and read your journal, and you'll see how far you've come. Here's Allison Durham Spear.

0: Bill Gaither back here, and I don't know of a sweeter lady in our field than Miss Charlotte Ritchie.
1: Great singer. Yeah.
0: Charlotte is the wife of Greg Ritchie, one of the greatest drummers in our field, travels with us. Here she is.

0: Yo,
1: Bill, have you talked to our friend Willie Wynn lately?
2: Yeah. I've talked to him the other day, and he sang in a quartet. I forget the name of it before he came to the Oak Ridge. And I said, well, why did you leave? He said, we had a difference of opinion. He said, I thought I could sing, and they didn't. Now, that's a difference of opinion.
1: That's a funny guy.
2: Here is another Willie line. This happened. We were in Augusta, Georgia, and Willie and his wife, Sandy, came down to hear us sing. I said, Willie, have you ever been here before? He said, oh, yeah, we sang here two or three times. He said, I was arrested one night in this place. I said, arrested for what? He said, impersonating a singer.
1: Yeah.
2: Willie's funny. Willie's funny.

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2: This one says, today I'm

0: learned that my 10-year-old brother has cancer. Well, after we cried together for a little bit, he looked at me and said, you know what? This is just another test. And I'm pretty sure that God and I are going to pass it with flying colors. His optimism, that gives me hope.
1: Yeah.
2: Yeah. I remember this. Indiana roof taping, right?
3: Oh, I love this. This is my favorite kind of no Gold City.
1: This is good.
3: I'm not giving up.
2: Not giving up. Great message in this song.

0: I think they are.
1: Wow. Tenor's high.
0: Gold City. I'm not giving up.
2: Here now is this great Stuart Hamblin classic performed here by Candy Christmas.

0: Norton.
1: Bill.
0: I remember when you called me on this one and said, can the vocal band sing on it?
1: Oh, man. This is so fun. Not only us in the studio doing it, but every night getting people to sing. When I ask the question, all the questions on the chorus, people start singing. I say, where you been? And they all sing, down by the river. This is a Mac McAnally tune. I love Mac. What a great writer. And like I say, audiences all over the country have loved singing this song. Here we go.

0: this is Russ Taff. Hey, Daniel, what time is it?
1: Time now for a little holy humor. Some of our favorite church bloopers. Bloopers, typos, misprints. Here's Ken Davis.
2: It was, these are misprints, bulletin bloopers. They were meant just to be holy, but the misprints made them humor. Yeah. That's what we got going here. This is the first one. I am the resurrection and the life. Whoever believes in me, even though he diets, shall shall he live.
1: Typo.
3: So close. Yeah. So close.
2: Please place your donation in the envelope along with the deceased person you want remembered.
1: That's a big envelope.
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1: That's a big envelope.
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5: Fold it up real small.
2: I don't want to open that envelope.

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1: I do.
0: Your son-in-law, Scott.
1: My son-in-law. And they sing what they really, really mean. And this one song, Enough For Me, is one of my favorites of theirs.
2: Oh, yay.
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0: So here's Legacy Five, Enough For Me.

0: 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Bill Gaither, you know a little bit about this next song.
1: This song was written at the Sanger Theater in Mobile, Alabama, one night after a concert. The sound was gone, the crowd was gone, and I saw a little light bulb out in the center of the stage. I told Sandy,
2: "The stage is bare.
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0: Gaither. You know, for decades now, Gloria and I have had the joy of talking with some of our close friends and lifelong influences on camera and on stages worldwide. We now have a place where you can go and watch these interviews and special stage moments all in one place. 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Everyday encouragement. 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
1: 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Need an energy boost? Well, you'll have more energy and you'll get more done if you take a break. Now, I know it doesn't make sense, but micro breaks help boost your energy and boost your focus. Hey, it takes 10 minutes or less to clear your mind so you can get right back to work. Then you'll be thankful.

From time to time, people ask me, what do you think about what is going on in the world? And I say, you know what? Some of it I like, some of it I dislike quite a bit. But we are part of another kingdom. We are part of another value system. Yeah. The vocal band, listen.

0: 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What a message. Gaither Vocal Band. That's from the Back Home in Indiana live taping, and what a great way to come to a close here.
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Wednesday evening and welcome to church. 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The ACS Annual Golf Tournament is coming up soon, and we're gearing up for a great day to raise money for the Warriors Athletic Department. 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Coming up on Sunday, May 31st, is our opportunity for you to be water baptized. If you decided to follow Jesus and you've been born again, but you have not yet been water baptized, please see the desk in the lobby for more information about how you